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3: The Cardinals lose to the Twins. This was a tough, tough loss tonight for the Cardinals. Let's go back through the game with the highlights, the pitching matchup. Kyle Leahy going for the Cardinals. Joe Ryan starting for the Twins. It would be the Cardinals who would strike first. In the top of the first inning, there's two outs, and it's Alec Burleson at the plate.
4: The 2-1 pitch. Burleson hits it high to right field. Way back. That ball is long gone. And for the first time in his career, he has homered in four straight games, extending his hitting streak to 12, giving the Cardinals a 1-0 lead with two outs in the first inning.
3: But the Twins would answer back in their half of the first inning. Byron Buxton at the plate with one out.
4: Here is

0: Byron Buxton. He's some kind of player, and he drives it to center field. Church moves back, looks up, and it's gone. We're tied at one. Buxton with his 21st home run, and out of 21 home runs, he has only 33 RBIs. We're tied at one.
1: Cardinals would retake the lead in the top of the second. Lars Nootbaar gets a base hit. Mason Wynn singles. Runners on at first and second. And then with one out in his first Major League plate appearance, Blaze Jordan is at the plate.
0: We're tied at one. Two on, one out for the Cardinals in the second. The 3-2 pitch, a swing and a ground ball, base hit center field. The first Major League hit for Blaze Jordan drives in the go-ahead run. Lars Nootbaar scores, and the Cardinals lead 2-1 in Minneapolis.
1: And they are not done in the inning as J.J. Weatherholt's at the plate with two outs.
0: A swing, and there's a line drive. Base hit right field. Wynn coming around third. Here's the throw in from Clemens. Cut off. Jordan is caught between second and third and tagged out by Lee. Lewis's throw to Lee retired Jordan, but an RBI hit for Weatherholt.
2: And they're going to call him safe. I think there was an issue perhaps with interference.
1: They did call interference on Tristan Gray. Yvonne Herrera, though, would ground out with two on. It's a 3-1 game. Cardinals have the lead. It would stay that way for a while. In the bottom of the third inning, Gray would actually lead off with a base hit after a strikeout of Luke Keyshaw. Trevor Larnach is at the plate, and the inning would end.
2: Yeah, they're trying to figure it out right now. The pitch is grounded towards second. This could be two. Weatherholt to short and on to first. Taylor made double play. 4-6-3. The Cardinals get two outs with one pitch. Well done, Kyle Leahy. We go to the fourth inning, and the rain is getting heavier here, but the Cardinals still have a 3-1 lead.
1: We would see a rain delay of about 30 minutes or so in the fourth inning. Byron Buxton is leading things off in the inning.
2: He's a good player. There's a hard hit ball left center field, and I don't think anybody's going to catch that. It's going to go to the wall. But one hops the wall. Buxton's thinking about three, and here comes the throw to third, and he is out at third base. Mason Wynn guns him down.
1: A bad decision by Buxton. You're not supposed to make that first out over at third base, and testing Mason Wynn's arm is not exactly a good decision either. You would have liked for that play to have meant more to this game, potentially keeping a run off the board. They don't score in the inning. Cardinals still have the 3-1 lead. The Twins would get one of those runs back in the fifth inning. Royce Lewis has a base hit. Then Victor Caratini doubles. Runners on at second, third. Brooks Lee would fly out to Jordan Walker. It was not deep enough for any runner to advance, but then Gray would come up to the plate and he would come through.
0: 3-2, second and third, one out. The pitch, a bounding ball up the middle of the infield, and that is caught by Mason Wynn. That's going to save a run. A run scores. That's a hit for Gray, driving in the second run, and Minnesota's down by one. But a great play, great range by Wynn, kept that from being a tie game.
1: Yeah, it really was a good play by Wynn. Again, another moment where you thought it might mean more for the game. Luke Keyshaw would fly out to Nathan Church, but the run was not able to go anywhere off of third. And then Trevor Larnach struck out. So the fact that just one run scored in the inning and the moment felt big in the grand scheme of things, unfortunately for the Cardinals, it did not. The Twins would get the lead in the sixth inning. All the while, the Cardinals were pretty quiet. Early on in the game, Cardinals were having some success against the Twins starter in Ryan, but they did not find much success as the game went along, where the Twins kept threatening each inning. Kyle Leahy back out for a sixth inning of work, gives up a Byron Buxton double, and then walks Cody Clemens. That would bring up to the plate Josh Bell.
0: Leahy's next pitch. Bell swings, and he hits a drive to right field. Walker back, the ball is off the wall. The game is tied as Buxton scores. Here comes the throw in, and they're going to hold the runner over at third, Clemens. Church got to the ball and got it in quickly. The Twins have second and third with nobody out, and we're tied at three.
1: George Soriano then comes on to pitch. Royce Lewis hits a sacrifice fly. It scores Clemens, and it gives the Twins a 4-3 lead. However, the Cardinals would answer in at the top of the seventh. the new pitcher in for Minnesota. He walks Jimmy Crooks, and then with two outs, it's J.J. Weatherholt at the plate. He walks as well, so runners on at first and second. That ends the day for Rogers as Eric Orsi comes on to pitch. He faces Ivan Herrera. Herrera gets a hit, but just station to station.

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1: Up a hit, but his day is over. On comes Ryan Stanek, and the first batter he faces is Cody Clemens.
2: With the tying run at the plate, the pitch is hit high and deep to right field. Walker's moving back, and it's gone, and we've got a tie game. The splitter right in the middle of the plate, a three-run home run, and we are now tied at seven.
1: Yoenis Gomez would pitch in the eighth inning for Minnesota as the Cardinals come back up to the plate with one out. Jimmy Crooks gets a base hit. A wild pitch pushes him to second. He's replaced on the bases by pinch runner Brian Torres. And then Blaze Jordan would once again come through in his Major League debut game.
3: Now the pitch. A swing and a ground ball. Right field base hit. Here comes Torres around third. He's going to get the stop sign. Playing shallow, Clemens got to the ball in a hurry. The Cardinals have runners at first and third as Blaze Jordan in his Major League debut is 2-for-4.
1: Yeah, they got something cooking here. Next hitter, Jose Fermin.
3: He has 11 RBIs. A swing and a ground ball. Diving play by the shortstop who can't get the ball out of his glove. Everybody's safe. Gray couldn't get the ball out of his glove, and Fermin was able to put the ball in play and give the Cardinals an 8-7 lead in the eighth.
1: This might be another, though, turning point in the game. Anthony Banda comes on to pitch. He gives up a base hit to J.J. Weatherholt. So Jordan to third, Fermin to second. The bases are loaded with one out. Yvonne Herrera pops out on the infield fly rule. Alec Burleson flies out. The Cardinals get just one run across in the eighth, have just the one run lead. That ends up not being enough. Ryan Stanek back out to pitch in the eighth inning for the Cardinals. He faces off against Royce Lewis.
3: Here's a long drive to left field, and that ball is out of here, tying the game. Royce Lewis on the first pitch thrown by Stanek in the bottom of the eighth ties the game at eight.
1: Not tied for long. Up comes Brooks Lee.
3: Here's the pitch by Stanek. A swing and a long one to right field. That is out of here, and the Twins lead 9-8. The third home run given up by Stanek in five batters.
1: Nothing doing for the Cardinals in the ninth inning. They lose 9-8. Minnesota with the win goes to 32-39. Cardinals drop to 37-30. Winning totals for Minnesota, 9 runs, 11 hits, 1 error. They leave 3. For the Cardinals, 8 runs, 12 hits, no errors. They leave 7. Winning pitcher is Banda. He's 2-0. The loss goes to Stanek. He is 2-1. The save to Morris, his second of the year. Home runs hit, Buxton is 21st, Clemens is 10th, Lewis hits his 5th of the year, Lee his 11th for the Cardinals, Burleson gets his 12th. Game goes 2 hours and 48 minutes, there was a 29-minute delay, and official attendance 23,089 folks at Target Field tonight. Cardinals lose to the Twins, 9-8. 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
5: Tough loss for the Cardinals. 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Two more games to go this weekend. Let's name our player of the game. 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Congratulations going out to Blaze Jordan. He makes his major league debut, goes 2-for-4 with an RBI. 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And, so that's, even though the Cardinals lose this game, want to focus on the positive and Blaze Jordan making his major league debut today. Unfortunately, it comes in a really, really tough loss for the Cardinals. They fall 9-8 to Minnesota. 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
5: Cardinals lose in Minnesota 9-8. 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Scores from around baseball. Brewers shut out the Phillies tonight 6-0. Jacob Mizorowski is not a human being. What he did tonight is ridiculous. He throws a complete game, gives up just one hit. He has a Maddox, throws 95 pitches in his complete game, and the amazing thing about that is 15 strikeouts. 95 pitches, complete game, 15 strikeouts. That might never happen again in the history of baseball. A just ridiculous performance tonight by Mizorowski, who is now 8-2 with a 1.34 ERA. Elsewhere around the NL Central, Pirates lose at home to the Marlins 8-3. Reds lose at home to the Diamondbacks 5-2. Cubs are in San Francisco. They lead right now 5-0. That game midway through the seventh. Across the Cardinals minor league system, AAA Memphis wins at Norfolk 10-2. AA Springfield all over Amarillo 18-3. High A Peoria wins at South Bend 3-1. And the Palm Beach Cardinals lose at home to St. Lucie 2-1. In our game, the Cardinals lose to Minnesota 9-8. This is the Mercy Cardinals postgame show on the Cardinals Radio Network, powered by Graybar.
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5: Tough one today for the Cardinals as they do end up losing. They fall to the Minnesota Twins today. And this was a tough one. This was a tough one for sure. No real way around it. 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Riley O'Brien in a tie for fourth with 17. 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All right, so Cardinals will look to even up the series coming up tomorrow as they are going to send Matthew Liberatore to the mound. He enters with a 3-3 record and a 4.48 ERA. He is going to be opposed by lefty Connor Prelip, 2-4 and a 5.15 ERA. 1-10 first pitch, that means coverage, begins at 12:15. For the voice of the Cardinals, John Rooney and Ricky Horton, who had the call of the game. Also, for Mike Claiborne, who is on assignment, our on-site producer-engineer has been Ryan Schulte. Our studio producer-engineer is Kyle Sixta. Thanks to Danny Wexelman for pregame audio, the interview that she did with Blaze Jordan, and the manager of the Cardinals Radio Network is Ben Boyd. For all those folks, I'm Matt Pauly, thanking you for being tuned in to the broadcast tonight, and we will talk to you again tomorrow for more Cardinals baseball here on the Cardinals Radio Network, powered by Graybar.
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26: Morris with the pitch. A swing and a ground ball to the shortstop. Gray has it and throws out Wynn. And the Twins came back to beat the Cardinals 9-8.
5: That is a tough loss for the Cardinals tonight. A really tough loss as they fall by that 9-8 score, as John Rooney just said. Welcome in. It is the Circus Sports Extra Inning Show here on at KMOX. My name is Matt Pauly. Kyle Sixt and I were just having the conversation a little while ago, kind of ranking the worst losses of the year. And over 162 games, look, you're going to have bad losses. You're going to have bad losses over 162 games. But this is definitely in the conversation for me, and they've all happened since May. The loss against San Diego in the series finale where you were down to your final strike, that one hurt. The game against Milwaukee where Dustin May had, taken a no-hitter deep into the game and you end up losing by a run. The second game of the doubleheader against Cincinnati, and then I think this one today, to me, and again, it's not a fun conversation, but to me, those are kind of all the losses that really stand out this year for this team. This one really hurts, and you know, a lot of talk is going to be about the bullpen, questioning why Ryan Stanek was allowed to continue to stay in there. And there are answers to that for sure. To me, if you really want to kind of find the origin of where things started to go poorly, it was the fact that Gordon Graceffo had a short outing, and he issues a couple walks, and then they went to the bullpen at that point to go to Stanek. You would have really liked to have seen Graceffo find a way to finish off that inning, because then the bullpen might have been a little bit more in order after that. Here's where the team is at, and I've talked a lot about this over the last couple days. And look, I'll give credit where credit is due, right? Because Kyle Leahy, not that he was especially good today, but he did pitch into the sixth inning. And but again, Leahy is not giving you the length that you would like. And tomorrow's starter, Matthew Liberatore, isn't giving you the length that you would like. And yesterday's starter, Hunter Dobbins, didn't give you the length that you would like. And I think this team is concerned about losing tomorrow's game and the next day's game today based off bullpen usage. So they did stick with a guy in Ryan Stanek who's been really good lately. I've seen some of the social media stuff on Stanek, how you would think that this was the second week of the season again, the way people are talking about Stanek. This is a guy, and maybe a little bit deep, end of April. I was being a little over the top when I said that. But this is a guy who just put up a 2 ERA in the month of May over 10 games. Going into today, he had given up a run or more in only two of his last 15 appearances. So he's been going really good. He had an off night. He had a bad night. There's no excusing Ryan Stanek. I'm not in the throw Ryan Stanek off the train club just because he had a tough night tonight, but he did have a tough night. He did have a tough night, and with where the Cardinals are at with the bullpen, they evidently did not feel comfortable going to anybody else, or I don't know. It was weird. It was an odd thing, and I know that they're trying to be really, really careful with the bullpen again, because you don't know what you're going to need tomorrow with Liberatore, with just what he's been doing lately, not being able to face off against the lineup a third time through and find success. So frustrating loss for sure, and I think frustration is a correct emotion to have after that game. Let's get through a few things. Again, if you want to chime in, we've already got some comments coming in on the stream. 314-436-7900. That's how you can call. That's how you can text into the show. Cut of the Game sponsored by the Diamond Shop, thediamondshop.net. We are going to go back early on in this game as Alec Burleson came up to the plate in the first and gave the Cardinals the early lead.
26: The 2-1 pitch. Burleson hits it high to right field. Way back. That ball is long gone. And for the first time in his career, he has homered in four straight games, extending his hitting streak to 12, giving the Cardinals a 1-0 lead with two outs in the first inning.
5: It's been really fun to watch Alec Burleson go through this streak that he's on right now. And let's go ahead and get into who's on a roll. Who's on a roll? It is being brought to you by Circa Sports. Sports betting the way it should be as he extends his hitting streak to 12 games. And during his 12-game hitting streak, he's hitting 347 with an 1142 OPS, 5 home runs and 15 RBIs. He is on a roll for sure right now, and that is really good to see. I have enjoyed watching Alec Burleson go on this roll that he has been on recently. Let's grab a couple of messages that have coming in. Justin says that was a tough loss. Jeremy says very, very tough loss. Carlos says, I'm watching the game. It was a bad loss. Yeah, I think we can all agree that was a bad loss. We don't always agree on everything. We can agree on that one. Jeff sends in a message about Kyle Leahy. He says his ERA is still almost 6. I guess this is about Ryan Stanek. He says his ERA is still almost 6 even after a few decent outings. You are what your ERA says you are. Move Leahy to the pen and dump Stanek. No excuse to leave him in for 3 bombs and 2 innings. So two different things there. Getting rid of, like, I'm trying to be nice. If you want to get rid of Ryan Stanek after in 10 appearances in the month of May, he had a 2 ERA, because in the month of April he had a 10 ERA, it's idiotic. I'm sorry. It is. That's dumb. It's just dumb. I'm sorry. He had a 2 ERA in May. He had a bad start to the season. The bad start to the season is going to weigh down his ERA the rest of the way. He had a bad night. Guess what? Relief pitchers have bad nights. They do. I know what the numbers are, but to want to dump Ryan Stanek because of what his overall ERA is, that's being completely bogged down because of a bad first 2-3 weeks of the season, where he has been one of, if not your best reliever since then. Who's been better? Who in the Cardinals bullpen has been better since April 30th? Maybe George Soriano. You know, not Riley O'Brien, and I like Riley O'Brien, but it's easy to make the argument that Ryan Stanek has been your best reliever since April 30th. And because you want to look at his overall ERA that's bogged down from the beginning of the season, you want to dump him? That's a dumb thing. And I know we're probably all a little bit emotional after this type of loss, but no, that's crazy talk. That is absolutely crazy talk that you would ever want to do that. So Stanek had a bad night. Stanek was left in too long. I understand why Ali was hesitant to go to the bullpen. I'm sure if he had it to do all over again, he would have gone to the bullpen. But if he had it to do all over again, then he would have known that Stanek was about to give up 3 home runs. Yeah, and there's a little bit of irony to it, because you move on, you get Graceffo out of the game early because of the walks that he issues, and you put yourself in a position where you almost can't take Stanek out, or you don't feel comfortable taking Stanek out, and then it's the home runs that end up biting him. So that's just the night. Hopefully things are going to be better coming up tomorrow. Let's get to our insurance run of the game, sponsored by O'Connor Insurance in Creve Coeur, proudly representing Auto Owners Insurance. Cardinals don't win this game, but it was good to see them add on in that second inning. You know, it was fun to see Blaze Jordan get the base hit to give the Cardinals the lead, but then J.J. Weatherholt with the single to score Mason Winn, and that made it a 3-1 game as the Cardinals were able to put together a multiple run inning. We can certainly look at that spot. We can also look later on in the game, and we'll go with this one for our insurance run of the game. We'll look to Jordan Walker, because Walker has a huge hit late. You would have really loved for this to be the difference in the contest when Walker comes up to the plate with the bases loaded.
26: 1-2 the count. The pitch to Walker. Swing and a line drive. Base hit down the left field line. One run scores. Here comes another, and they're going to send Burleson. The throw to the plate is not in time. He's under the tag. Unbelievable. Jordan Walker delivers a 3-run double. Burley just got in under the tag. A terrific decision by Pop Warner, and the Cardinals lead 7-4.
5: Yeah, that's we would have liked. We're just going with it, even though the Cardinals lost. That put them up by multiple runs. It was a really good moment for Jordan Walker. 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They just needed a little bit more insurance than they had. 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Off, you know, it's kind of turned around here. Cardinals offensively, they put up 8 runs on 12 hits in this game, and a bunch of guys have really good days. J.J. Weatherholt, 2-for-4. Von Herrera goes 2-for-5. Mentioned Blaze Jordan, his 2-for-4 day. That's why we called him our player of the game during the network postgame show. Jordan Walker has the one hit, but he 3 RBIs for him. So that was it was good to see the Cardinals do what they did offensively. Just very, very frustrating that they were not able to slow down. And a Minnesota team, no disrespect meant to the Minnesota Twins, that's not a good offense. That's not a good offense. Outside of Buxton, there's nobody in that lineup that really scares you. But they came. It wasn't just Buxton tonight. There were other guys, Clemens and Lee, hitting the home runs as well. A very frustrating night all the way around. The good thing is there's baseball to be played tomorrow. Cardinals can still win the final 2 games of the series. To win the series, we'll see if they are able to do that. That is going to do it for this edition of the Circus Sports Extra Inning Show. Thanks so much for being tuned in, and we will talk to you again tomorrow for more Cardinals baseball right here on KMOX.
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19: Through the years, I've probably been his most ardent public advocate. In 2019, I endowed a scholarship in his name at UCLA. Danny Hutton made a very generous donation to that fund. I even made a film about his greatest challenge, Finishing Smile. The courage it took for him to do that was beyond anything we'd ever witnessed. He earned the longest standing ovations of his career at the first 6 sold-out Smile shows at London's Royal Festival Hall, performing what he had called his, quote, teenage symphony to God. Brian cherished and needed the unconditional love of everyone in his life, including the fans in the UK. For British rock royalty, it was different. They revered him not just a peer, but as a musical prophet. After seeing Brian Wilson present Smile in 2004, Sir Paul McCartney told me backstage, quote, "The man is my hero. I weep when I hear him sing. I love him." On Brian's 80th birthday, Sir Elton John sent this message: "To me, you're the only real pop genius in the world, and I love you very much." And this morning, I spoke with Sir Barry Gibb, he of the Bee Gees. He asked me to share this, quote, "I knew Brian Wilson. I wish I'd known Brian much more than I did. He was a true inspiration. My life changed musically when I first heard God Only Knows. He was a musical genius, a maestro. He pushed us to different heights without us even knowing it, all of us. We will miss you, Brian. I salute you, Brian. I love you, Brian Wilson. I hope you're happy.

What did Brian mean to England? In 2002, he was the only American rock star who performed at the Queen's Jubilee. We were instructed not to speak to the Queen unless Her Majesty addressed us first. Darian tells this story better than I, but when Queen Elizabeth walked on stage in classic Brian style, he pushed past Ozzy Osbourne and said, "Hi, Queen." Bob Dylan once said, "Jesus, that ear, he should donate it to the Smithsonian." Nobody questions Brian's genius. What's still unbelievable to me is that he was my friend for nearly 50 years. He overcame more than most could imagine, and he gave us a body of music that makes him worthy of every accolade he's received, and many, many more. Music was his lifeblood. Van Dyke Parks once said, "Music is his best friend, lover, everything. It never betrayed him." I'll add that food was a close second.

As Brian once told a friend, quote, "No matter how bad things get, there's always something to eat." But what Brian loved most was just to be a regular guy. He was the quarterback of his high school football team, center fielder on the baseball team. He performed at the school assembly. He double dated. He loved to make his friends laugh. And then music became his obsession, his mission, to spread God's love through music. Quote, "Love under the disguise of a record," he explained. Quote, "Music is God's voice," he said, again and again. And the music he gave us in the Beach Boys and in the most unexpected second act of his solo career was worthy of that worship. Brian changed my life as he changed all of yours. What's most important to know about Brian? What we already know. He was the sweetest, kindest person we ever met. It wasn't always easy to be with him or be married to him. Right, Marilyn? But how lucky we are to have known him. In recent years, his body betrayed him. It was hard to watch. As his friend, someone who loves him, and I still find it hard not to say that in the present tense, I believe this. What we've lost is just his physical presence. I know how painful those words are to hear, especially for Carney, Wendy, and Marilyn, and for the children Brian and Melinda brought into their home, Daria, Delaney, Dylan, Dash, Dakota, and our beloved Gloria. Each of you must hold on to your private memories, knowing he loved you. Even if he didn't always express it in a traditional way, he loved you. As he had wanted to name that album many years ago, quote, "Brian loves you," he said, quote, "you know, like Jesus loves you." For his friends here, those who knew him back in high school, in the Beach Boys, in his band, you each know your Brian. For the world, his musical legacy, the shimmering melodies he composed, the ethereal harmonies he arranged for the boys, and all those good vibrations, that's all within a keystroke on our laptops or on our smartphones. His music will always be there to brighten our lives and waiting for generations not yet born. Brian Wilson is eternal. 20 years ago, Brian said this, quote, "I saw the future, a vision of music, in a dream I had one night. And I foresaw the future. It was way, way, way farther than now even. I heard all kinds of celestial, heavenly sounds. It just blew my mind. I think eventually we're headed for heaven." We know you were there, Brian, and already teaching Dennis and Carl their parts. You are finally at peace, my friend, our friend. And in the end, you gave the world what you most longed for in life. Harmony.

And a special thanks to David Leaf, who is just, well, a friend, also a biographer. And that film about finishing his remarkable record, Smile, watch it and be moved by it. It's a stunning record, an achievement that Wilson was able to give to the world. And my goodness, what we learned from what the British and some of the greatest songwriters in history thought about the man. Well, Sir Paul McCartney said, "The man is my hero. I weep when he sings." And so do we all. Elton John said, "You're the only pop hero of mine." And of course, Bob Dylan says, "Nobody questions Brian's genius. He overcame more than anyone can imagine." And by the way, all the music you were hearing was from Brian Wilson's last record, At My Piano. He was an ordinary guy in the end, like all of us. He was the quarterback of his high school football team, double-dated, loved to make friends laugh. "Music is God's voice," Brian Wilson would tell people. "You gave the world what it most longed for, harmony," David Leaf said. "I heard all kinds of celestial sounds," Brian Wilson told his friend, "and we heard them too." The eulogy, the story of Brian Wilson from his friend, David Leaf, here on Our American Stories.

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18: And we continue here with Our American Stories. Our next story comes to us from John Ragosta. He's an historian at the International Center for Jefferson Studies at Monticello and is a Jack Miller Center Fellow. This is the story of the pivotal role that Patrick Henry played in holding together the American Union in 1799 when it seemed that partisan bickering would put an end to the American experiment. Let's take a listen.
19: January 15th, 1799. George Washington is living in retirement at Mount Vernon. On this particular day, it is mild and sunny outside, but it is becoming very stormy inside. You can almost sense George Washington pacing the wide pine boards. Finally, the man that we know as the sword of the American Revolution sits down, picks up a stack of paper and a quill pen to write a long letter to the man we know as the trumpet of the American Revolution, Patrick Henry. The former general writes in desperation. There is a crisis when everything dear and valuable to us is assailed. He rails at people putting party over country to create the crisis. Measures are systematically and pertinaciously pursued, which must eventually dissolve the Union or produce coercion. By which Washington meant the U.S. Army marching on its own people. The nation was at risk. Civil war loomed. Washington asked Patrick Henry to come out of retirement to help to save the nation that they had helped to found. Henry had previously been offered positions as senator, Supreme Court justice, secretary of state, ambassador to France or Spain, but he had sworn that he would only come out of retirement if the nation itself was at risk, if we faced the horrors of anarchy. Receiving Washington's letter, Patrick Henry writes, "I accord with every sentiment you express to me." Henry agrees to run for office. Who are the people causing the threat to the new nation, putting personal political ambition and partisanship above the country? Thomas Jefferson and James Madison and the radical states' rights agenda of the Kentucky and Virginia resolutions. Patrick Henry won his election. Patrick Henry always won his election. But he dies before he takes office. Had Henry lived, Thomas Jefferson likely would not have been elected president in 1800. What had Jefferson and Madison done that ignited such concern? We need to look back to the partisan battles of the 1790s. The Federalists, led by Alexander Hamilton and John Adams, had adopted the Sedition Act, making it illegal to criticize Congress or the president. Scores of newspaper editors were being jailed. Jefferson and Madison believed that the nation couldn't work without a free press. Fair elections would be impossible. Jefferson called it a reign of witches. In desperation, Jefferson and Madison adopted an equally disturbing response, the Kentucky and Virginia resolutions, claiming that states were independent sovereigns that could ignore, nullify, to use Jefferson's term, federal laws in their states. Under this radical states' rights theory, each state would have different federal law. Succession was a real possibility, and Jefferson was talking about that. Several Virginia militia officers said that if the United States was dragged into the raging European wars and a French army landed on our shores, they would take their troops to the French banner rather than to the stars and stripes carried by a political opponent. Treason. This was the constitutional crisis that worried George Washington and Patrick Henry. States against the federal government, state against state, civil war. When it was announced that Patrick Henry would speak on March 4th, 1799, at Charlotte Courthouse, thousands gathered. When Henry rose to speak, it was said that he was bent, he appeared tired, he had a gray cast. But as he began to speak, a wonderful transformation came over him. He rose up to his full height. His voice boomed out across to the gathered thousands. Henry told the throng that political infighting had planted thorns upon his pillow. He told the people that Virginia was to the Union like Charlotte County was to Virginia. Virginia had no more right to block federal laws than Charlotte had to block the laws of Virginia. Such opposition on the part of Virginia to the acts of the general government must beget their enforcement by military power, civil war, foreign alliances. Henry warned that Virginia would face a federal army led by George Washington. Who will dare to lift his hand against the father of his country, to point a weapon at the breast of the man who often led them to battle and victory? Now, this being an 18th century election, people had been drinking, and a drunk in the crowd raising a hand, I would. Henry rose up, turned on him, glaring, "You dare not do it!" In such a parricidal attempt, the steel would drop from your nerveless arm. This was classic Patrick Henry. He tells the crowd, "If the administration has done wrong, let us all go wrong together. Let us trust God and our better judgment to set us right hereafter. United we stand, divided we fall." Henry reminds the people that he had opposed the Constitution. He had warned the federal government would become too powerful and would interfere with the rights of the people. I warned you, he seems to say. "But we agreed." "I didn't agree," Henry explains. "But we, the people, agreed to the Constitution." It was necessary to submit to the constitutional exercise of that power. He warned the people, "If we cannot abide by the government that we, the people, created, tyranny would result. You can never exchange the present government but for a monarchy." Henry is saying, if you disapprove of government policy, go to the ballot box. Go to the ballot box. Henry won his election, but he dies on June 6th before he could take office. John Randolph of Roanoke, a leading politician, says that had Henry lived, Jefferson would not have been elected president. Now, to their credit, Jefferson and Madison, after the outcry and after losing badly in the 1799 congressional elections because people believed that they were threatening the Union, backpedaled strongly. Chastened, Jefferson and Madison seemed to realize that the hyper-partisanship of the 1790s, in which they had participated, brought the nation to the brink of collapse. They realized that what unites us is more important than what divides us, and this was the theme of Jefferson's first inaugural address. They wouldn't publicly admit that they had been wrong, that they had gone too far, but they pulled back. President Jefferson has been accused for two centuries of hypocrisy for not implementing some of the radical ideas that he floated in the 1790s. But this reassessment is a far better explanation than hypocrisy. Jefferson's idea of nullification was tabled until it was dredged up by Southern fire eaters in the 1820s and exploded over Fort Sumter in 1861. We often point to the Revolution of 1800, a peaceful change of parties after an election, which was an American hallmark until 2020. But it almost wasn't. Henry helped create the idea of a loyal opposition. If you disagree with government policy, you go to the ballot box. The first rule in a democracy is the majority rules. The second rule is equally important. The minority must accept the first rule, at least until the next election.
18: And a terrific job on the production, editing, and storytelling by our own Greg Hengler. And a special thanks to John Ragusta. He's an historian at the International Center for Jefferson Studies in Monticello, and he's a Jack Miller Center Fellow. And what a story he told about Patrick Henry bringing Americans at the brink of partisan crisis and at the edge of perhaps our first Civil War, while bringing people down off the cliff. And by the way, time and again on this show, we get at the fact that America has been bitterly divided as it is now, and perhaps even worse. One example right here, the Civil War 60 years after this, perhaps the worst manifestation of them all. the story of how Patrick Henry calmed down a divided nation here

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15: ABC News, I'm Dave Packer. Workers at the Kennedy Center spending the overnight in a scaffold, taking President Trump's name off the building. The administration lost a last-minute appeal to keep the name up. The original court order stated that a name change requires an act of Congress. Deadly shooting rampage and an hours-long police standoff in Midland, Texas that ended with a gunman, who authorities say was a 45-year-old man named Victor Villarreal, dead after a shootout with police. ABC's Alex Stone.
16: We do have 11 known victims at this time. There's at least one victim that is dead on the scene.
15: That, of course, is the mayor of Midland. The senior administration official says that the potential deal with Iran includes reopening the Strait of Hormuz and ending the blockade. Also says it leads to the dismantling of the Iranian nuclear program. Stocks higher on Wall Street as SpaceX went public. Founder Elon Musk becoming the world's first trillionaire. Justice Department clearing the way for a merger between Paramount and Warner Brothers. This is ABC News. It's all systems go for President Trump's UFC fight at the White House this weekend. ABC's Stephen Portnoy.
17: Judge Amit Mehta of the U.S. District Court here in Washington rejected a request to put in place a temporary restraining order that would have prevented Sunday's event. The lawsuit was brought by two Virginia residents who said, among other things, that the claw is grotesque, that the event itself is corrupt. The judge said that these two Virginia residents didn't have standing to sue, that they weren't injured in a way that would require the court's intervention. There wasn't enough irreparable harm alleged. That come Monday morning, the plan is to take this claw down, that it won't do, he found, any kind of permanent damage to the White House grounds. The UFC is also, by the way, paying to repair the grass.
15: Anthropic announced it's suspending access to its Fable 5 and Mythos 5 models after the U.S. government asked it to suspend access to any foreign national. The company saying that the end result is they have to suspend access for everyone to remain compliant. The company says they're complying but disagree with the government's findings that led to the order. Dave Packer, ABC News.
18: KMOX News, I'm Michael Calhoun. Would eliminating the income tax by raising other taxes be a net positive for Missourians? KMOX's Hancock and Kelly debated the pros and cons with Democrat Michael Kelly arguing with no plan on what new taxes could be created and raised. Special interest groups could be tipping the scale.

0: Special interests are going to rush into the room and protect themselves. So agriculture will get protected. Now we just heard that they're going to protect healthcare and doctors. So who gets to take it in the shorts here?
1: Republican John Hancock says it is the national standard that medical care is not taxed. A judge is dismissing a legal challenge to the bill creating the St. Louis City Board of Police Commissioners controlled by the state. Aldermanic President Megan Green's lawsuit argued the law violated the Missouri Constitution. Judge Daniel Green ruled the bill easily satisfies the single subject and clear title provisions of the Constitution because it is about public safety. President Green's lawsuit is separate from the one filed by City Hall, which makes the case that the law is illegal because it is an unfunded mandate on the city. A citizens group says it's pleased that officials in Troy, Illinois, are taking their time in determining how to deal with data centers.
2: We asked the city to take a step back and review the ordinances, and that's exactly what they're doing.
3: That's Derek Rammert of Troy Residents for Responsible Development speaking with me on Total Information AM. Rammert says the city appears likely to extend the current moratorium on data centers another 6 months.
2: And one of the things that they cited from that was technology's changing, legislation's changing, and we need to slow down and take our time to do this correctly.
3: He tells KMOX one proposed ordinance would require more public input before a vote on data centers could be taken. Megan Lynch, KMOX News.
1: Former Lake St. Louis Mayor Jason Law, running for St. Charles County Executive, is throwing his support behind O'Fallon's proposed year-long pause on new apartment construction. Law says residents have been raising concerns for years about traffic, overcrowded schools, and strained infrastructure, and says the moratorium will give leaders time to evaluate whether the county could handle more growth before approving new large-scale developments. The Republican primary is August 4th. Soccer fans are in heaven.
4: The FIFA World Cup is officially underway, and St. Louis City SC marked opening day by kicking off its Summer of Soccer initiative beneath the Gateway Arch. Kids played free soccer activities while fans watched Mexico take on South Africa in the tournament's first match. City President and GM Diego Gigliani says Thursday was the start of 40 straight days of soccer throughout the region.
5: Today is a huge day for soccer in the world, for soccer fans, and of course for the city. And the first day of 40 days of soccer, and here we are celebrating, bringing the community out to play soccer.
4: City SC plans to host events at locations across the St. Louis area through the World Cup final. You can find out more at summerofsoccerstl.com. 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
1: Overnight forecast, a clear sky, 66 degrees for Saturday. Some sunshine, also some scattered non-severe thunderstorms, high 86. I'm Michael Calhoun, KMOX News.
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0: There's Pamela in New Jersey at 800-848-9222 with Walter Sterling. Hi, Pamela.
1: Oh, hey. It's so true what you were saying about Paul McCartney's son. I always felt very badly for Frank Sinatra's son. He was great, a genius with music, composition. He had a good voice. The only problem is he sounded too much like his father and looked like him, very similar to him. His sister said, don't go into music. Please don't. It was different for Nancy. She had a whole different style in it. She was a girl. But for a same-sex celebrity to go into the same career, it's tough. Liza Minnelli did it, but she had a different kind of way about her, a different kind of...
0: Yeah, but she was a mess. She was and is a mess.
1: Yeah, that's true. That's true. It's just so sad. I mean, people think celebrity is everything, but it's tough being the kid of a celebrity. It's really tough.
0: And McCartney's son, there, I hate to say this, but McCartney's son doesn't have anything his father has. Nothing. And the poor kid is signed up to be a guitarist next to the greatest guitarist and composer of our lifetimes. Bad move. Go into carpentry. Do something else.
1: Yeah, but sometimes the DNA, you know, it's just too similar, and you can't fight it.
0: And now you have this very annoying Millie Bobby Brown, who I've always thought was very annoying. She's married to John Bon Jovi's son. And I don't know what John Bon Jovi's son does, but he doesn't carry anything with the baby. They have a baby. They have a newborn. She carries the pack and play. She carries the diapers, the baby. He doesn't carry anything. And she says, well, he doesn't because he knows I can because I'm an empowered woman. I'm like, that isn't what they mean when they say empowered. That doesn't mean you lug stuff around.
1: Yeah, she's a little confused on that one. Yeah,
0: she's a little confused because, you know, those actresses. All right, well, I hope you have a great weekend. Thank you so much for calling The Other Side of Midnight with Walter Sterling, 800-848-9222. Well, let's start it again. I did it again. Here you go.
2: The MLB juiced their baseballs. Home runs in baseball were skyrocketing to record levels in the late 1990s, leading many to believe that Major League Baseball was intentionally juicing the balls to increase offensive production. The sport was in a dark age in the mid-1990s, led by the infamous strike of 1994. According to the conspiracy, MLB wanted to bring fans back, so they juiced the baseballs to increase home runs and generate public interest in a home run race. This theory was mostly dropped when it was discovered that steroid use increased substantially in the late 1990s. But therein lies another conspiracy. Did the MLB look the other way and allow steroids to be used?
3: Of course, we all used PEDs in that time, but they asked Mark McGwire a question. They said, Mark, do you think you would have broken the home run record without using PEDs? And he says, yes, I agree with him 100%.
4: There was a ex-Air Force officer, and he was a cop. He would have these strange encounters at night around 3 o'clock, 3:33 in the morning. And he'd say, I'm gone. I disappear into some sort of weird silver room, and then I'm back in my bedroom again. Well, one evening, his wife woke up and thought maybe he had gone to use a restroom. She searched the house. He was gone. He wasn't there. And it's at 3:30 in the morning. And she said, well, that's peculiar. Maybe he stepped out in the front lawn for a minute or something. So she opened the front door. He's not there. Comes back. And now he's back in bed, right? Now, here's where it gets weird. His cell phone is an Apple device. And he goes to the cell phone carrier to have it analyzed. Now, you know, these phones all have accelerometers in here, right? You can tell where the phone is at just about any given time and how long it's at a location. You know, you can use a Find My iPhone. When they analyzed the telemetry, it showed that phone was sitting by his bed the entire evening until precisely 3:30 in the morning. And for either 6 or 8 minutes, it was over his house at 60 feet over his home. But there wasn't a slow acceleration of the phone. We can now have the phone in bed, and all of a sudden it's moving up and going back down. No, it's here one moment, the very next moment, it's 60 feet over his house for minutes at a time, and then boom, it's right back at his bedside again. And this is the telemetry is there. This is not just him saying, "Oh, look," he has the data.
5: Zoe Kravitz shares rare insight into dating Harry Styles after their engagement. A little over a month after reports emerged suggesting the couple were engaged, the actress details what it's like falling in love when the whole world is watching. As she admits to British Vogue in an interview published on June 11th, "I think doing anything in the public eye is uncomfortable." And while she is aware of the interest in her and Harry's romance, which began in August of 2025, she explains how it feels from the inside. "I'm aware it's happening. I'm aware when it's happening, like when there are eight people outside my house. That's super uncomfortable. I'm aware of all the ingredients that create the thing we're talking about, but that doesn't mean you're necessarily okay with it." However, Zoe isn't going to let anything keep her from living the life she wants, adding, "There are moments obviously when you just want to hide because it feels overwhelming, and then there are moments when you, whether it's in a defiant way, are like, I'm going to walk and get my coffee and you're not going to take that away from me." The Blink Twice director emphasizes, "I want to participate in life." She adds, "Even though the experience is different, I still would rather have that than be someone who completely closes myself off and doesn't want to walk to get a coffee, because then who are you?" Maintaining any kind of normal state, I think, is really important.
0: Who are you? You're somebody who sends people out to get your coffee. That's who you are. But the reason celebrities like that attract attention, Zoe Kravitz. You don't know who Zoe Kravitz is. The reason why Zoe Kravitz attracts attention is because she does things to attract attention. Paul McCartney travels around New York City without a bodyguard, on the subway, on public buses. No problem. Why? Because he just walks outside. He doesn't think about who's looking at him, who wants his autograph, who wonders who he's with. No, Paul McCartney just walks outside. Zoe Kravitz, "Oh, I'm going to go get coffee now. I don't want anyone to talk to me. Oh, my gosh. It would be so horrible if anybody talked to me. Oh, I'm so uncomfortable. You know, oh, by the way, did you know that, yeah, my fiancé is very famous. Did you know he's very famous? Yes, but I'm just going to go get coffee right now."
5: Zoe Kravitz shares rare insight into dating Harry Styles after their engagement.
0: Rare insight into dating a famous person. That is rare data, buddy.
5: The actress details what it's like falling in love when the whole world is watching. As she admits to British Vogue in an interview published on June 11th, "I think doing anything in the public eye is uncomfortable."
0: Not a secret.
5: And while she is aware of the interest in her and Harry's romance, which began in August of 2025, she explains how it feels from the inside. "I'm aware it's happening. I'm aware when it's happening, like when there are eight people
0: she's
5: outside
0: aware
5: my house.
0: That people
5: That's
0: are
5: super
0: watching
5: uncomfortable.
0: Her.
5: I'm aware of all the ingredients that create the thing we're talking about, but that doesn't mean you're necessarily okay with it." However, Zoe isn't going to let anything keep her from living the life she wants, adding, "There are moments, obviously, when you just want to hide because it feels overwhelming, and then there are moments when you, whether
0: Harry
5: it's in a defiant
0: Styles.
5: Way,
0: oh.
5: are like, I'm going to walk and get my coffee, and you're
0: just
5: not going to take
0: coffee.
5: That away from me." The Blink Twice director emphasizes, "I want to participate in life." She adds, "Even though the experience is different, I still would rather have that than be someone who completely closes myself off and doesn't want to walk to get a coffee, because then who are you?" Maintaining any kind of normal state, I think, is really important.
0: Yeah. I'm thinking about the fact I'm engaged to Harry Styles, and that's going to keep me in my normal state. Irene in Brooklyn, welcome to The Other Side of Midnight with Walter Sterling. Phone number 800-848-9222. Hello, Irene.
6: Hi. Yes, hello. Good morning. Thank you for taking my call. I was listening to the show. I don't know if it exactly answers to the question that you're raising, but I personally recently had an experience where a man, a professional man, told me that a woman, especially with a career of a lawyer or a doctor or any career for that matter, cannot be married to and is not appropriate for building a family with. you know, I'm beyond the years of having kids. But
0: what are you talking about?
6: Is not,
0: but I don't understand what you're talking about, Irene. You're telling me some guy told you that. No, you got to tell me the story again because that sounds insane.
6: Okay. He's a professional man of Eastern European background, as I am myself, living in America for 40 years. And he's looking for, looking for a wife, but he would, he just made a statement to me that women who are professional cannot build a family with them because they, when they come home from work, they still have work on their mind and they, are not feminine and they're not easygoing.
0: Yeah, but what about you? I don't care about them. What about you? Do you believe that?
6: No, of course.
0: Of course not. That's silly. To quote other people on a show like this is silly. This isn't an academic show. We're not looking for footnotes. I just care how you feel and what you think, Irene. And where in Brooklyn are you?
6: I'm in Midwood, Kensington area.
0: Yeah, very nice area, Irene. Very nice. Are you happy there?
6: Yes, I'm very happy. Mm-hmm. Yes, I'm happy that I live in this country, first and foremost.
0: Well, that's a really good point. Now, where were you born?
6: I was born in Kiev, Ukraine, but I left when it was still one country. So before mainly early 90s, I guess.
0: Congratulations mm-hmm. for becoming an American. Congratulations for living here. And thank you for the call at 800-848-9222. If you lived in Russia and you made a call to a show like this, you'd be shot. Brian, welcome to The Other Side of Midnight with Walter Sterling. Hello, Brian.
7: Hey. Love the show.
0: Thank you, sir.
7: Walter, yeah, very good job. But I think is there confusion about McCartney?
0: No, there's George no confusion Harrison about no.
7: John
0: there's no no. There's no confusion about McCartney. What I said was that his son has decided to be
7: McCartney has a son.
0: Yes, he has a son. He's decided to
7: never knew that.
0: Yeah. He has a son who's a musician, a guitarist. That poor kid.
7: Isn't that George Harrison's son you're talking about?
0: No, I'm talking about Paul McCartney's son, who has a son, and the kid's a musician. God help him. What could be worse? But thank you for the call, Brian. I appreciate it. 800-848-9222. There are certain people who should not go into certain professions. If you're like Billy Joel's kids, he has two kids. Neither of them are musicians. Good decision. They made the wise choice. They're going to enjoy being dad's kid. Terrific idea. Walter Sterling, I've got a phone number. It's 800-848-9222, 800-848-9222. Big news tomorrow. Allegedly, there's going to be a major UFO video and file drop. We're going to get the latest information possible from the United States government about the status of UFOs and UAPs. Ross Coulthart is covering this for us. Dave Scott's covering it for us. Robert Clotworthy, the voice of ancient aliens on the History Channel. No show has more authoritative, official, professional reporters on UFOs and UAPs than this one. I'm not going to have a bunch of whack jobs on talking about how they see UFOs along with magical fairies. No, we're going to stick with journalists. Walter Sterling, The Other Side of Midnight. Red Apple Audio Networks.
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8: 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It's The Other Side of Midnight with Walter Sterling.
15: Hey, Walter Sterling. This is your cousin Breezy. Listen. I think that it's time that you took a little break. So I'm going to play a song that I actually introduced years ago. So, Walter, hit the trail, and I'll take care of business.

0: Actually, I hope everybody enjoyed that song. That was a lot of fun. And if you want more of that, you can join me on Saturday from 6 to 10 o'clock. Now, there's one problem right now. Where's Walter? Walter! Well, there he is. Here's Walter.
1: All right. Paul McCartney has 5 children. Stella, Beatrice, James. That's the one who wants to be a musician. Heather and Mary. He has 5 children who adore him. There's Jim. Welcome to the other side of midnight with Walter Sterling, 800-848-9222. Hello, Jim. Welcome to the big show.
2: Hi, Walter. Thanks for taking my call. You got the best show ever.
1: You're a very nice man.
2: I don't think gay couples should adopt children. Not that they wouldn't be good parents to them, but I don't think it'd be traumatic for that adopted child.
1: That's you understand they can, in the United States and most European Union countries, they can't in Italy. That's the news story, that now gay people can get married in Italy, but they cannot adopt a child.
2: Yes. Also, as far as the women's empowerment subject.
1: Yes. Yes,
2: I think the women they want to act like men. I mean, look at all these girls that are getting tattoos, and when was the last time you saw a woman walking down the street in a dress? They lost their femininity. I tell my wife, I said, these women have penis envy. They all want to be men.
1: You still have a wife?
2: Yes, but even my wife, I come home from work. She's watching sports, NASCAR, football, basketball, baseball. She does everything. I tell her, you must have been a man in a previous life, and I must have been a woman in a previous life, because I have no interest at all in sports. But
1: Me neither. I have no interest in sports. I feel as though I have the sports chip missing from my brain. And it isn't because I don't respect sports. It's because I physically cannot follow a fast game. I cannot follow football. I cannot follow NBA basketball. I can follow baseball. I can follow the WNBA. But a fast game, my brain just won't let me process the difference play to play. It took me a long time to sort that out and realize it isn't sports that I hate. It's sports that I can't follow.
2: And also, the gay people I know in my life, friends, they are the nicest people in the world, better than the straight people. I mean, there's something about the gay community. They just seem like they're nicer people.
1: Well, and therefore should be able to adopt children. They can here. They can't in Italy. And I appreciate the call, Jim. Thank you very much. 800-848-9222. I believe, just consider this, I believe the major trouble that we've had in our culture, this will sound crazy and simple. In the mid-1960s, there was a major cultural shift. It wasn't just the hair. It was a very dangerous thing for a young man to have long hair like the Beatles. No, I believe that it was when it was accepted and totally fine and okay for a woman to wear pants to work. Not talking about a uniform. I'm talking about a fashion choice. That was when the shift began, when the roles started to switch. And the problem is that the world said, well, sure, women should be able to have the same career, make the same amount of money, have the same opportunities. Yes. But men did not. Women after woman said, I want to go to work. I want to earn a living. Great, sure, go right ahead. At the same time, men should have been able to say, well, if you're making that kind of money today, that supports our house, that's fine. I'm going to stay home. I want to take care of the kid, or I just want to stay home. We don't have kids yet. I just want to stay home. You're making enough money, you go to work. That still hasn't happened. There's no such thing as true feminism if it doesn't apply to both men and women. That's our challenge right now. Let's see that follow through. Let's see it completely come true that a man comes home and says, you know, you're making enough money. I'm done. I'm tired of it. Well, you think about that. I'm Walter Sterling. This is The Other Side of Midnight on the Red Apple Audio Networks.
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1: Ross Coldheart, welcome to The Other Side of Midnight.
4: G'day, Walter. How are you, sir? And hello, excited. Midnight Misfits. I wanted tonight, Walter, to pay tribute to a guy that I've just loved listening to for years. He's not very well, and he actually gave it's Graham Hancock, the guy who's done the incredible work looking at ancient civilizations.
1: Oh, but he's not only a great reporter and a great alternative history scientist, but he's a tremendous public speaker and a brave man, because nothing that he has run out with has been wildly embraced. He's had to prove every step.
4: Absolutely. And it's kind of sad because he gave an interview, I was listening to it today, with a guy called Stephen Bartlett, who does a fantastic podcast called The Diary of a CEO. And it's already had millions of views because Graham's unwell. He's going into heart surgery, and he's had terrible, terrible health problems. And he's been talking about how he's got this terrible thing called atrial tricuspid regurgitation, which is a leakage in his heart. And I think he was talking quite soberly about his own imminent mortality or the possibility thereof when he was giving the conversation that he gave to Stephen in the last few days. And it's really interesting because I think it's timely to remind people of the work that he's done, because I think he's absolutely on the money. Graham has a core thesis on a lost, advanced, prehistoric civilization, which may or may not have been human, and which he argues was wiped out in a cataclysm called the Younger Dryas impact about roughly 12,500 years ago. And he argues that anatomically modern humans have actually existed for at least 300,000 plus years. And in all likelihood, a lot of the ancient millennial ruins we see around the world, Göbekli Tepe, Sasaquaman, Machu Picchu, the pyramids of Giza. He hypothesizes that these are all a hell of a lot older than we give them credit for, because a lot of modern science, modern archaeology, tries to whack the square peg into the round hole and suggest that civilization only really began about 6,000 years ago. And if you look at the historical record, as you and I have spoken about many, many times, that just doesn't make sense. And I was just struck, I was really awestruck listening to Graham and his command, because he was talking about things like the Great Pyramid of Giza. And he just reminded the audience that the Great Pyramid of Giza, in and of itself, actually encodes a precise knowledge of Earth's dimensions, the polar radius of our planet and the equatorial circumference of Earth are built into the design, the size of the Great Pyramid of Giza, at a scale of 1 to 43,200. And that pyramid is actually aligned to true north with the most extraordinary accuracy. And the theory is that it actually references a 26,000-year precession of the equinoxes, and that it predicts essentially the coming, if you call it, age of Aquarius. And I was really struck thinking about this great man who's given so much to archaeology and a contrarian understanding of human history. He was talking about the pyramid being a repository of inherited knowledge rather than the tomb that conventional archaeology suggests it is. And he just blew my mind because he was also talking about things like the Piri Reis map, which is a map of Antarctica as it appeared ice-free or during the Ice Age. Accurate longitudes that shouldn't have been known until the 18th century. And frankly, he believes that there is a knowledge that humans have acquired mainly through oral histories that was passed on from prior civilizations. And probably one of the best places that Graham's most well known for the work that he's done is the Amazon. And he's made the point that far from being an untouched wilderness, the Amazon is a managed man-made landscape. The LIDAR, like there's radar imaging of the landscape, reveals that there are precise shapes of villages, roads, settlements that once supported millions of people across the Amazon. And even the soil suggests that it was fertilized and that once sustained huge civilizations. And it really struck me how in human history, iconoclasts like Graham bob up in the custard. And I sincerely hope he survives his surgery and that his legacy lives on. But I just wanted to pay tribute to a man that I think has paid an enormous cost in terms of his health, in terms of the energy that he's given to the subject matter. And I sincerely wish him the very, very best for his coming heart surgery. And I hope that he's not lost to an understanding of human archaeology or human history, because he really deserves the respect and the admiration of all of us for, I think, offering a contrarian view to explain, I think, prior civilizations that are largely responsible for constructing a lot of these megalithic civilizations that we now try and fit into a 6,000-year-old narrative.
1: Ross Coulthard talking about his friend Graham Hancock. One of the good things is that America, Australia, Western civilization, extremely good at cardiac surgery. His odds are particularly good. I hope, I pray that he will pull through. When you look back at Graham Hancock's work, one or two things that stick out to you personally as being revelations that you're going, oh my gosh, why didn't anybody else realize this?
4: I think I like the broad theme of what he expresses. He thinks that humans are a species with amnesia. And I'm fascinated by the fact, for example, Walter, that, you know, when we all read our Bibles as aspiring young Christians at Christian schools as kids, we were all taught about Noah and we all also heard about Atlantis. What if, as Graham suggests, they are myths that are rooted in reality? And frankly, there's a lot of evidence to show that there are submerged coastal sites all over the world. And so Graham argues that, you know, things like Göbekli Tepe, the Turkish site, there are these magnificent T-shaped megalithic pillars that are up to 20 tons in weight. There is no way a hunter-gatherer civilization approximately, 11,500 years ago could possibly have created those things without some kind of advanced engineering technology thousands of years before agriculture or pottery even emerged in the same region. And more importantly, what he notes is that there are astronomical alignments of some of the pillars at Göbekli Tepe, this incredible site in Turkey, which actually align with different planets. And the thing that really shocks me about this is that he's commonly attacked by archaeology. He gets called an exaggerator. He gets called a confabulator. And yet I think he's raising entirely legitimate points. And one of the things that we lack generally in science at the moment is a willingness to tackle contrarian viewpoints. Science is trapped, as it is in the UFO story, in a rigid doctrinaire viewpoint that it can't possibly be true, therefore it isn't. And yet, you know, I was listening to some of the detail of what Graham was talking about. He was talking about how there are anomalous spikes in the Greenland ice cores and sediments, which suggests that there were airbursts of meteorites, that something catastrophically hit the Earth at a particular time in human history that would inevitably have wiped out civilizations. And all over the world, there are these things called microspheules and melt glass, which are totally consistent with some kind of massive catastrophe that probably wiped out civilizations. And even if you just look in the archaeological record, there are soot, charcoal and biomass markers in the archaeological record, which suggest that something around about 11.5, 12,000 years ago, completely obliterated most life on the planet. And how would we know that there wasn't a prior civilization? It would explain a lot of these mysteries, things like claims that cartwheels have been found in coal mines and weird machinery have been found in seams underground that could not possibly be explained by anything other than a prior civilization. And I just think one of the problems we have, Walter, is there is a doctrinaire dogmaticism which is confounding our understanding of human history. And I wanted to pay tribute to Graham for being the great man that he is, having had the courage all these years to go against the tide.
1: I always think of the history of the Earth much like when you and I and kids have built sandcastles, huge sandcastles on a beach, and then we go to dinner. The next morning, we come down to the beach, and we're talking 10-foot-high sandcastles, and there's no evidence of them at all. They are completely taken over by the tide overnight. I think that's what's happened to our Earth many, many times, that there's no, if there's been a cataclysmic event, massive flooding, even possibly an atomic event, it's entirely possible there wouldn't be one shred of evidence except, as you mentioned, maybe the occasional drill bit a mile down in a coal mine, a thin layer of charcoal. There's no reason to believe that there would be much evidence left if there was a cataclysmic event.
4: Well, it's funny, you know, I look at our large cities, you know, the concrete reinforced cities, and we tell ourselves that these things are indestructible. But I've looked at scientific research, which has shown that probably within 100 years, not properly maintained buildings would basically crumble and fall back to dust. And the steel inside concrete reinforced buildings would basically collapse. You know, within 1,000 years, 2,000 years, what you would see would be a landscape of dust and dirt. And that prior civilization wouldn't be there anymore. And I wonder, sir, how many times humans and other civilizations have come and gone. And I do also think, Walter, the reason why I care about this particular issue is because I think possibly the best explanation for the non-human intelligence hypothesis is that these aliens, as we call them, probably share this Earth with us, but that they are relics of prior civilizations that are highly advanced and have chosen to follow our progress, but to watch on benevolently without interfering.
1: Ross Coulthart, News Nation.
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1: The most amazing thing about the fact that Rita Cosby is sharing this time with us tonight is that it's freaking Rita Cosby is sharing this time with us tonight. And when I first started working at the Red Apple Audio Networks, I'm looking over there, I'm going, oh my gosh, that's Rita Cosby, a major news figure in America. And then it turns out she's the nicest person I ever met in my life. Doesn't usually go along hand in hand with a major news person. Went out of her way to be helpful, very kind. I kept waiting for that to change. It hasn't changed. Rita is just one of the greatest people I've ever had the privilege to meet. She's on the air all day on the Red Apple Audio Network. She's just always on the air. But I know something about you that no listener knows. Would you like to know what that is, Rita?
11: You know what? I want to hear. And first of all, thank you for the sweet words. I love you, Walter, and I'm so thrilled that you are with us. We're the lucky ones.
1: Thank you. No, believe me, I'm the lucky one. But here's what I noticed, and this goes to professionalism. Rita comes to the studio at least an hour before she goes on the air, and she sits and focuses and preps. And then when she's done, it takes her a good half hour to leave because she winds down. She figures what she talked about, what she's going to talk about the next day. Every pro I've ever known on the radio spends that sort of time focusing in on the task. The people who sort of blow it off don't think it's important. They don't do that. But Rita is a committed, dedicated broadcaster. It shows in every single thing that she does. Yes, we notice these things, Rita.
11: Thank you. And you know what? I love, you know, what we're doing. I mean, this is such an incredible time in radio, in news world. All the things that are going on, whether it's the release of the UFO files or whether it's what's going on with Graham Plattner tonight in Maine. You know me, every day I wake up excited and pinch myself. And just, I absolutely love what we do. And every moment is, I mean, this is the greatest time to be in the radio world and the greatest time to be with Red Apple because we're handling number one thanks to great people like you.
1: Well, and it's the only radio operation I know of that is getting bigger, that is expanding. It isn't just hiring people. He's eaten up real estate in the building, in Manhattan real estate in the building. We keep taking over more and more space. And I only mention that because that's an anomaly. There is no other radio company getting bigger. They're all trying to figure out how to get smaller and causing more pain. In passing, Rita says, well, you know, I was at Area 51. You were what? Yeah, I was there. They took me through the tour. I saw all this. No. I'm going to be quiet now, and I'd like you to please share with us how you got to Area 51, what you saw, and what your feelings are about this conversation. I'm just going to let you go, kiddo.
11: Oh, my God. Well, this was definitely one for the record books for me. It all kind of ties back also to politics because I was in Las Vegas, and it was in October 2016 for the big debate with President Trump and Hillary Clinton. And I was out there covering it. And after the debate, I thought, oh, gosh, I'm here in Las Vegas. I've got a couple extra days afterwards. It was kind of a rarity. And I thought, maybe I should do something different. And I was talking to a friend of mine who's a big general. And he said, you know what you got to do? You got to go to Area 51. And I said, how do I get it? I'll try to put a call out and see if they can at least give you a little more access than the average person. It doesn't always happen, but I'll at least put a call out. And you should definitely at least go to the area and go see it. Now, what's so wild about it is even getting out there is like, it's like an adventure unto itself, Walter, because you're, of course, in Vegas with all the bright lights and everything else. And I was driving. It was several hours. And they said, of course, try to get there before the sun goes down. And what happens, because I got a little lost, the roads are not well marked. But they said the only place you can stay in the night before is a place called Little Alien Inn. So I literally come to a place called Little Alien Inn. It's got an upside down saucer. And inside Little Alien Inn, it's maybe around like 11 o'clock or midnight at this time. And everybody from the staff at Little Alien Inn, a number of them knew who I was too. So that was quite a scene. And they come out and then they show me the Little Alien Inn. First of all, this is even before Area 51, photos all over the wall showing, okay, this was this sighting in Hamburg, Germany in 1970. This one's in 1980, what we saw in this area or elsewhere in the world, obviously. Also currency from all over the wall. I remember it was on the ceiling. And of course, there's a lot of sort of things for tourists and so forth to experience. But it is literally in the middle of nowhere. And it's like a little like a mobile home park almost. But it is really the only place to sort of stay right by Area 51. So I end up surviving the night there. Some of the people looked like a little bit like they just got out of Deliverance. That's a whole other story. And then I survived the night there. And then the next day I'm like, okay, I'm going to drive up to go see Area 51. And it's not like it's on a map. Now, you have to understand this. You are literally in no man's land. There's nothing there. And they said, okay, you have to find a black mailbox. Then you have to find this gravel road that's around a little bit near this black mailbox. Then you'll run into some cows. This is how they describe it. Then you pass some Joshua trees. You'll see a salt lake. And then you keep going for a whole bunch of other miles, and suddenly you'll hit it. So I finally find the black mailbox, which is kind of buried, too.
1: Did you get lost?
11: I got lost.
1: Yes.
11: Yeah, oh, definitely. I definitely got lost before that, but I was determined. You know me. So I go down, and I finally get down this gravel road. And then, of course, as I'm getting closer, I'm suddenly seeing all these military vehicles driving by me and going, oh, what's going on here? Who doesn't fit, right? But I keep on driving, you know me, and I'm waving to them, and I keep on driving. And then I get up to the scene, and as soon as you get up to, like, the main gate, already they are shouting, leave the property, do not enter. I mean, that's when you realize you are definitely in a location that is top, top secret. So what does a good journalist do? I keep going, right? I'm hoping no one's going to open fire on me. I keep going. I get up to another gate. I'm told the same thing. I keep going. And then finally, I get to sort of this perimeter area where one of the generals said, at least you can at least get further than almost no man or woman outside of who's supposed to be inside can go. And I got there and I could peek in a little bit from where I was. And you could definitely see that there are hangars there, it looked like, off in the distance. You could see it looked like they were definitely testing something. There were planes that were flying overhead. And the security was unbelievably massive. I mean, I've been to some pretty rough places over the years. I think of different prisons and other places where, you know, and high tech and big security things all over the world. But this was quite extraordinary. The secret nature and the top secret nature of this and the incredible security. There's no doubt in my mind. I'm not sure if it's UFOs, but they are definitely testing weaponry that they don't want the American public necessarily to know and the broad public. There's no doubt that there's some very sophisticated weaponry that's being tested there. It's in the middle of no man's land. And people that have lived near Area 51, I spent a bit of time talking with them, and they said that they have constantly seen these sort of, you know, supersonic planes that were going over the location. Even when I was there, you could see planes kind of taking off and landing right near Area 51. I don't believe there's any coincidence. And you could also see, they said that they would often see clouds and see different tests and very unusual activity. There's no doubt in my mind that it is certainly a high-tech military facility.
1: Rita Cosby, I know that you can't say anything specific, but in your opinion, was it high-tech military equipment being tested, or was it UFO otherworldly equipment being revealed?
11: It might be a combination of the two because of the nature of it. And because of the secrecy of the individuals and even some of the people that I talked to very high up in the Pentagon around that time, I think there's probably a combination of the two that's going on there.
1: Rita Cosby, we're on great radio stations like in Chicago. We're on WGN. Now, Rita, when you left and you were going home and you were thinking about everything that you saw, did you feel that there was a great deal more there, or do you think they gave you a pretty good menu of what was available?
11: I think I got an appetizer. How's that? I think they gave me the appetizer, and I think there's a lot more going on there than meets the eye. It's still going on there. There was no doubt when I was there, and that was in 2016, it was definitely still operational. And I felt like I was like, you know, dealing with Navy SEALs were coming out of the woodwork and people who seemed to be dressed normal, but were clearly undercover agents were wondering, what is Rita Cosby doing right near Area 51 and then getting further and further into Area 51? By the way, I also found out that a French journalist, I think it was a journalist, but somebody from France, I believe it was a French journalist, got arrested for going closer in terms of the perimeter, in other words, further away from the epicenter of Area 51 than I was. So I think I not only I didn't beat the sound barrier, but I think I beat a couple of the barriers there around Area 51. Well, maybe they thought a nice, charming blonde with a smile didn't do as much damage.
1: It was freaking Rita Cosby. They didn't want to annoy you. There was no upside for them to annoy you. I mean, my gosh, their careers would end in 2 seconds. No, they trusted you.
11: By the way, you know, it's wild, Walter. I'll never forget this moment. I thought, you know, you hear them over the loudspeaker, please do not enter, do not enter, like, and you see all the cameras. I mean, this was an amazing moment. Clearly, because they are in the middle of no man's land, and I'm sure there's sensors everywhere and cameras everywhere, you could see the cameras all, like, dozens of them turn in my direction. And I'm sure that they had done a search of who's in the vehicle.
1: Oh, they knew who you were.
11: Had done facial scans, everything. So I'm sure there's pictures of me all over Area 51 saying, look who was one of our recent visitors.
1: Absolutely. And that's why your listener has every reason to trust you, pay attention to what you say. It's a reason why when Rita Cosby calls a newsmaker and says, I want you on the

0: We all belong outside. We're drawn to nature. Whether it's the recorded sounds of the ocean we doze off to, or the succulents that adorn our homes, nature makes all of our lives, well, better. Despite all this, we often go about our busy lives removed from it. But the outdoors is closer than we realize. 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
1: Weekends, and she comes up to me at a black tie event, and she says, you know, nice social things. She likes my show, and I'm like, yeah, okay, she likes my show. It's a social event, and she looks at me and she says, "I wish you were on all the time."
2: And
1: I looked at her as in, "Well, Margot, that would be up to you." And moments later, here I am every night, and I get to talk to you. Thanks very much for your time, Rita Cosby. Rita Cosby, Red Apple Audio Networks.

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2: Where's that dang paper, boy? 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Finally! 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
4: ABC News, I'm Dave Packer. Just ahead of a judge's midnight deadline, workers at the Kennedy Center spending the overnight on the scaffold taking President Trump's name off the building. The administration lost a last-minute appeal to keep his name up. The original court order stated that a name change requires an act of Congress.
5: For context here, Trump was planning on closing down the Kennedy Center for about 2 years, pouring about $250 million into improving the center overall. Trump has now basically said that if his name's not on it, that renovation's not happening.
4: ABC's Peter Haralambos. The Trump administration announcing that the U.S. and Iran are closer to a deal than ever before. Even Iran's foreign minister acknowledged that, but the agreement appears to be more of a deal to start negotiating. One person killed when a large tent collapsed at a Virginia church's outdoor service Friday. Multiple people were injured. It happened as heavy rain, lightning, and strong winds tore through the western part of the state. That system continuing to move east and more. Severe weather hitting the Midwest on Saturday. This is ABC News. Some travel troubles for Pope Leo on his way home from Spain. ABC's Marcus Moore.
6: A remarkable chain of events here in Tenerife. The Pope, Vatican officials, and members of the Vatican press corps all getting ready to take off today after the Pope's seven-day tour of Spain. But after the plane sat on the tarmac for quite some time, the pilot came onto the loudspeaker and said he apologized and said that unfortunately there was an issue with the plane.
4: The solution? A ride home on a private plane on loan from the King of Spain. A big step for the Paramount Skydance team as the Department of Justice signs off on their acquisition of Warner Brothers Discovery, saying the $111 billion mega deal is not likely to result in harm to competition or American consumers. The approval comes following an eight-month-long investigation by the DOJ. Federal Appeals Court in New York upholding the conviction of FTX founder Sam Bankman-Fried. Dave Packer, ABC News.
7: KMOX News, I'm Michael Calhoun. A judge has made a ruling about the constitutionality of the state-appointed Board of Police Commissioners for the city.
8: The lawsuit brought by Aldermanic President Megan Green has been dismissed by Judge Daniel Green. The judge rejected President Green's arguments that the law establishing the board fails to abide by the state constitution's single subject requirement and the clear title requirement. Green's ruling says the legislation is constitutional under both provisions because it is focused on public safety. This lawsuit is separate from the one recently filed by the city of St. Louis, which argues the law is an unfunded mandate. Sean Malone, KMOX News.
7: St. Louis County Executive Sam Page is headed to trial in 2027. Our partners at Fox 2 report a jury trial is now scheduled for January 25th in Springfield after the case was moved out of St. Louis County last fall. Page faces election charges and two counts of stealing, accused

0: accused of using public money to send out mailers opposing Proposition B in last year's county election. He says the mailers were educational, not campaign material, and has pleaded not guilty. Doctors are expressing concern if Amendment 5 were passed by voters, medical care could be taxed as a way to offset the lost income tax. KMOX political analyst John Hancock, a Republican, argues that's not going to happen.
1: Health care has no sales tax in virtually every state in the country. That's not a special carve out. That is a policy decision that we've made as a country.
0: Democrat Michael Kelly is concerned offsetting the income tax with an increase in sales tax and use taxes will hurt lower income and elderly Missourians the most. A new statewide math plan is approved by Illinois education officials.
2: The Illinois State Board of Education formally adopted the plan, which aims to improve student math performance on Wednesday. This comes as Illinois students' average test scores in math continue to fall behind those in English. Capital News Illinois reports the plan spans 192 pages and offers guidance for classroom teachers and district officials. Besides new teaching strategies, the plan calls for more intensive professional training for teachers, and the state board says the plan will act as a guideline, not a requirement for school districts. Jade Aubrey, KMOX News.
0: What are your World Cup plans? There are ways to take part in St. Louis.
3: One goal of St. Louis City SC's Summer of Soccer initiative is introducing more young people to the beautiful game. Thursday's opening event beneath the Gateway Arch included kids from the Jackie Joyner Kersey Foundation. Program Director Giovanni Sykes says experiences like this can have an impact beyond sports.
4: At the Jackie Joyner Kersey Foundation, we believe exposure and winning in life come together. So if we expose the kids to different things, that they will become winners in life.
3: And for young participant Rayla, the day was all about having fun.
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0: 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Overnight, clear sky, low 66. For Saturday, scattered storms, sunny, high 86. I'm Michael Calhoun, KMOX News.
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9: Still here. Still trusted. The voice of St. Louis. KMOX. It's Another Side of Midnight with Lionel. Now, to the Bernard McGurk Studios, here's Lionel.

0: Freddie Lionel with you. This is The Other Side of Midnight, and we're still trying to figure out what kind of bird that is, that I believe is posed and poised to be an owl, but sounds like a dove. Anyway, aside from the irrespective, notice I didn't say the irregardless. And by the way, irregardless is actually an accepted word, though disapproved. I have a friend of mine who says irregardless to this day, and I always say, well, irregarding the matter, you know, irregarding the... He doesn't understand the hilarity of that. Please don't say irregardless. Please. Don't say nuclear. Whatever you do, please, I beg you, do not say nuclear. That is the caco epi, but we'll get into that. Anyway, my dear friends, welcome, welcome, welcome. I spend so much time during the week preparing a list, an adumbration of topics for you. And I'm always trying to think of what's the best way to explain the theme of my particular take on this. And I realize there is no name, there is no description, there's no way. It's just to think, to be suspect, to be a skeptic, to don't ever take whatever your government, whatever the iteration is, at face value. Question authority, question, question, question. Coming up this hour, we're going to have, of course, Warrior Weekend with my beloved Lynn Shaw from Lynn's Warriors to bring you up to speed of what is happening regarding a topic which is has been all but forgotten. June is Internet Safety Month. We will talk about that in earnest. But I want to talk to you first about something which I think is very, very interesting. And it's one of those wonderful, I think you would perhaps maybe call it a definitional thing. But, you know, there was a time in our great country when curiosity was considered, believe it or not, a virtue. It was good. We wanted you to be curious. And there was also a time when asking questions wasn't viewed as some kind of heresy or some act of, you know, obstinacy or some kind of rebellion or subversion or some ideological defiance. Nope. People were encouraged to inquire, to investigate, and to challenge assumptions. I was very lucky because I attended a Jesuit high school growing up. In fact, we just had our 50th anniversary, which I did not care to attend, which is another reason I don't want to go into. But I have a strange thing about a difference between mythology, reminiscence, nostalgia, and fantasy. But I digress. But our priests at the time, when the Jesuits were far more, I think, radical than they are now, they said, think about it, think. We're not teaching you to memorize. Think. And I remember the thing. And skepticism was something which we were told, good, question everything up to and including your faith. To question is good. Skepticism was not a political identity, I guess. It was a habit of mind which we are losing. Skepticism is the recognition, the belief, I guess, that truth, real truth, the truth that we look for, the truth that we all swear we want to know. It really, if you think about it, truth requires effort. And that certainly can sometimes be the enemy of understanding. People don't like that. I question everything. And if there's one thing, one idea, anything that I could be associated with up to and including delirious entertainment, I think it's going to be the idea of questioning everything. Question authority, question everything that you see and everything that comes before you. There's nothing wrong with that. And today, I was thinking about this. Something feels a little different, weird. See, a lot of people, and I hear it a lot of people feel that they're, maybe that we're living in an era, or an epoch, or as people call it, it's defined not by a lack of information. Oh, nay, nay. but by an overwhelming abundance of it. Think about this. Never before in your lifetime have so many facts and opinions and theories and hypotheses and narratives and videos and documents and documentaries and experts and shows and, my God, it's been available at the touch of a screen. I tell people this all the time, and you remember there was a time we had a library, or some people called it a library. And you went to the Dewey Decimal Catalog, and you had to look things up. And we had a reference librarian. You could call this woman on the phone. And yet, despite today this incredible information tsunami and this unprecedented access, confusion remains, well, to put it mildly, widespread. And I'm being kind. And in some instances, it appears to be increasing. Isn't it interesting, the paradox? We have more information before us, but we know so little. Isn't it interesting, paradoxically, how we're always writing, but we write nothing? Our ability to write, to pen an email, to compose an idea, is diminishing greatly, even though we are duping ourselves into tapping away with our thumbs. That's not writing. Think about this. We're writing constantly, but we're not. It's like Morse code. It's a glyph. It's not the idea of creating thought. And the central challenge, if you think about this, the central challenge of modern life and being a good citizen or a parent or whatever is no longer obtaining information. That's easy. The problem and the challenge is determining which information deserves your trust. And that's the most important. I'm going to be talking about this. One of the things which fascinates me also, you know, people look at, and it's wonderful that we always look to the sky and look to history to be fascinated, to be moved by mysteries. And one of the greatest mysteries of life is how we act as a crowd. I will never understand, as long as I live, how when we win a basketball game. I'm not gonna, I don't want to get into that, but I'm the last person you want to talk to about acting like a fool over a game. Like I said, it's wonderful. I can point to it. It's good for the city. It's good for, but it's tribalism. It's juvenile. It's bread and circuses. It's just not my cup of tea. But that's okay. I appreciate that. But perhaps maybe what you can explain to me is, how is it? Now work with me on this, because I must be a little stonad here. I don't get this. How is it that after you have won and your team is triumphant, why would you want to destroy property? Why would you want to destroy property, hurt people, show violence when you're ostensibly happy? When you would you show elation? How is it? And this week, and I want to go over this really carefully with you. In case you've just tuned in, I am a licensed lawyer, trial lawyer, licensed in New York and New Jersey and Florida and D.C. and the Supreme Court and the federal courts and all of that stuff. And I was a prosecutor when I cut my teeth. So I've always had kind of a feel for this. And this past week, regarding the Carmelo Anthony case, is an example, not so much of the trial, but the reaction. And I am going to say something, and I'm going to say this not out of any kind of a desire to see this happen. Believe me, it's the last thing I want. But there are people, significant factions in our society, my friends, who want to inspire and foment and incite race wars, race riots. They are never happy. And again, I don't think this is a huge portion. I don't think this is, I don't think it's necessarily black. Many people, I think people say, oh, here we go. I say, oh, no. This is black and white and whatever. But there are people who absolutely are never happier than when they can point to a George Floyd or a Carmelo Anthony. And in the George Floyd case, that's one thing. But Carmelo Anthony is as guilty as the day is long. I can only give you my promise. I can only give you my promise. If there was something fundamentally wrong with the case, if there was something fundamentally wrong with the verdict, with the evidence as adduced, I will tell you, I have no problem with that. I have said this repeatedly, much to the chagrin of many people. Recently, one time, I was doing a television broadcast, and I said, predicted that Casey Anthony, remember that Casey Anthony, whose daughter, everybody says she killed her daughter, I said, she will be found not guilty. People went berserk. They went berserk. I said, but I'm telling you, it's not because I want this to be true. This will happen, and I was correct. People went even more berserk when I said that George Zimmerman would be acquitted in the murder, the charge of murder, against Trayvon Martin. Not because I want it to be, but because of Florida Stand Your Ground law and a variety of other cases. And again, people always think that when I predict something, that I'm saying I want this to be, that I agree with this. I'm not saying that. And we all knew that in the Carmelo Anthony case, and I don't want to go too much into the legal specifics, but trust me when I tell you this. He had no claim of self-defense. Under the laws of Texas, like many others, you are precluded from claiming self-defense when you are the instigator. When you begin the confrontation, and then you say, well, I was defending myself, you started it. Number two, there was no need for deadly force. Austin Metcalf, the young man whom he killed by plunging a knife into his heart, in no way posed a deadly threat or used deadly force to which you could respond with deadly force. Then there's the retreat doctrine, which says you've got to leave. There's no stand your ground. I went through this. We all knew this. We all knew it. Then the guy raises, what, $900, almost $1 million in GoFundMe or what have you, and his parents end up blowing the whole amount on houses and cars, and now he's penniless, theoretically, claiming penury for his appeal. This was absolutely, positively, this young man was 100% guilty. Why he did it, I have no idea. Motivation is unnecessary. Did you intend to do this? Yes. This wasn't an accident. Nobody fell on the knife. So what I'm saying is, that notwithstanding, people almost in this performative kabuki response, it was fascinating. This is harkens back to Gustave Le Bon and crowd theory. These mobs and passels of people, many of them completely indecipherable, completely unable to be understood, completely just fueled by this performative anger, which is further fueled by social media. It was something to behold. It was something to behold. And I'm telling you, it also gave rise to the notion of reparations, which is a phenomenal issue. Oh my God. Don't think for a moment this is going nowhere. And don't think for a moment, my friend, that there were not contingents of people ready to go into full DEFCON Floyd, ready to go back into the, just like we did it, just like we did in rehearsal, with plywood, and I'm telling you. So we're going to be talking about that, and a variety of myths, and kind of a mental tricks that we play on each other, all coming up in perhaps one of the most fascinating Another Side of Midnights ever. And then coming up, my beloved Lynn Shaw from Lynn's Warriors, because this is Warrior Wednesday. More coming up, my friends, on Another Side of Midnight.
1: It's Another Side of Midnight with Lionel. 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
1: 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The voice of St. Louis, KMOX. This is Another Side of Midnight with Lionel. Now to the Bernard McGurk Studios, here's Lionel.

0: That's right, my friends. And the music says it all. This is Warrior Weekend, Warrior Weekend. Still got to work on a better phrase for that, but you know what I'm talking about. At this time, we have on, I love when I used to say full disclosure, like I'm embarrassed. I'm the proudest thing about this ever. My wife, my beloved wife, Lynn Shaw from Lynn's Warriors joins us. Lynn'sWarriors.org, Lynn's Warriors on YouTube, and Lynn's _ Warriors on X. It's time, my friend, to wake up parents and wake up America. The hidden dangers of Kick and Discord and Roblox and other popular apps. And this, my beloved, June is Internet Safety Month. Welcome back to Warrior Weekend.
1: Thank you, Lionel. Good morning, everyone. Good morning, America. Let's get to it because this is such an important month to, you know, shine a light on, again, internet safety. We talk about it every day, but we've got 1 month designated where we've got it, you know, throughout schools and camps, and everybody's talking about it.
0: Well, let us begin. What should we know? And on the, you know, and you know more of these than I do, the regarding the hidden dangers of Kick, Discord, Roblox, which sounds like Roadblox, other popular apps. Yeah. The questions we have to do is, why are these apps attracting so much concern from child safety advocates?
1: Okay, let's start with, let's have a little background. First of all, what we are talking about is such an important subject, topic for every parent, grandparent, and caregiver. You need to understand what is going on. We live online. It is not going away. So we've got to get with the program. We've got to stand up. You buy your child a device, you got to take some action. We've got to sound the alarm because kids are spending hours a day on these three popular apps I want to call out: Roblox, Discord, and Kick. Okay, there are other platforms, but we're going to focus on these right now. Of course, these platforms can offer, you know, opportunities to connect with kids your own age or entertainment. But they also, and this is what I want everybody to understand, expose kids to significant risks for the grooming, the exploitation, sextortion, inappropriate content, this predatory behavior, and contact with complete strangers pretending to be kids. And the thing, Lionel, I want everybody to know is that parents, the most common misconception when we talk to them is they think because a game or, you know, an app is popular, it must be safe. So we got to break that apart because that is not true at all. Remember, we always say at the Warriors, wherever the kids are, so are the predators. So look, many of these platforms, they rely heavily on self-reported ages. It means a kid can check off a box, you know, if it says something like, you know, you must be 16 to use this game. They could be 11 years old. We all know kids are savvy. 30 and under have grown up with the internet. They know how to get around everything. And bad actors, you know, can easily create these fake accounts with false identities as well and pretend to be kids, peers of actual kids. So
0: isn't there a...
1: yeah.
0: I'm sorry. No. Isn't there a kind of a presumption of acceptance? You know, people sometimes will eat things that they'll find in a bag because they say, well, it must be okay because they wouldn't be able to sell it if it was dangerous, and this over-the-counter product can't be a problem because, well, after all, they wouldn't be allowed to sell it. And the same thing goes for these games or these apps. If these really can't be bad, because certainly if they were some kind of grooming tool, they wouldn't be allowed. That's not correct, is it?
1: Far from correct. And, you know, look, this is not about fear. This is about awareness. We are pro-technology at the Warriors. We are pro-innovation. But what is going on is an American crisis. And parents must understand when their kids are spending this much time online. And again, there's parental autonomy, so it's up to you how much time you allow your child. We, of course, say delay is the way. Less time, especially in the summer months now. Kids are up from school. Get back to the books, reading, get back to nature, go out and walk.
0: And no screens.
1: Yeah, no screens. But again, there's parental autonomy. So everybody fights with, you know, freedom of speech. I can do what I want as a parent. We have the studies now. We have the, you know, doctors. We have the teachers who have come forward. We've got 30 years now of the internet. We know the harms that are being caused. And now we have AI being unleashed. But let me explain why I decided sure. Discord, Roblox, and Kick are attracting more concern from a lot of not only the warriors but other, you know, child safety advocates, groups, and organizations, because we talk about these things really 24 hours a day. We go nonstop because these three things, again, Discord, Roblox, and Kick, they connect millions of children. They are very popular, and teens, okay, with people they don't know in real life. So large numbers of children are gathering online. Predators see opportunity. It goes back to wherever the kids are, so are the predators. And again, these kids think, you know, many parents think Roblox, because I ask them all the time. I use everybody's focus groups. You know, is your child on Roblox? Your teen on Roblox? Oh, of course. Do you know what Roblox is? I don't know. It's a game. They collect Robux. Right. They play with their friends. It's like coding. Nobody has ever actually, I've asked, given me an accurate answer. But Roblox, everybody, R-O-B-L-O-X, is much more than a game. It includes, now listen up, everybody, chat functions, social interaction, user-generated content, and communication features, which, again, parents are seeing as a game. Kids are seeing as a social network. The distinction is important because, again, the predators can act as a child and start communicating with that child, okay? And they get them to go offline, you know, into direct messages. This is what they're doing now. For instance, you're playing the game so well. Let me play with you. Oh, you know, those kind of, you know, flattering them and then moving them offline to the direct message, the DMs, everybody. And that's where this grooming process happens and happens quickly. And what makes, you know, Discord, let's get on to, that's Roblox. That's like a gaming app, okay? Very popular. Millions of kids in America are on this every single day. So parents really should, and caregivers, family members know what's going on here. Also, Discord is a messaging app. A messaging app. Why do kids even need that? But anyway, it allows users to create these private servers and communicate through text, voice, and video.
0: What do you mean private servers?
1: I think you know where I'm going with this one.
0: Private servers?
1: Private servers. And also, again, so this is a direct with a child. Or why I say child, I mean, you know, 18 and under teen as well. But communicating also private servers, text, voice, and video. So, okay, we know some of it will be harmless. Private groups, though, can become difficult. Anything that's private, right? For parents to monitor. If you have a private server or text messages, videos that perhaps disappear and all that. So children, again, may be interacting with people whose identities are completely unknown. And I want to point something out. We don't need testing for all of this because we do a lot of focus groups. We speak to a lot of, you know, high school and college students. Every one of them almost, Lionel, the hand will go up. They've been approached, you know, sexually online. Girls in particular have been deluged with, you know, images. Fake accounts have been set up in we are trying to, you know, see what's going on out there. Pretend, you know, an adult pretending to be a 12-year-old to see what kind of reaction. And within seconds, you can't believe the horrible, and we're a family program here, the horrible content and images that are sent to what these people out there think. Are hard to call them people. These criminals, I'm going to call them criminals. That's what right. I'm saying. You know, thinking it's a 12-year-old girl and what they're sending them. It is horrendous. Again, because that screen, everybody thinks, I guess, you know, the screen, nobody knows who I am.
0: Let me ask you a stupid question, Brad. We're talking to Lynn Shaw from LynnsWarriors.org. Let's assume, God forbid, that I am a predator and I am waiting. I'm a 68-year-old predator. I'm waiting. Now, how do I know from my end when people are on, or how does the predator know where? And I'm not trying to instruct people how to do this, but how does this work exactly?
1: What do you mean? You just follow the platforms. You just sign up. For instance, we talked about, you know, Roblox. You sign up, and you sign up because, again, there's no verification, okay? We'll get into that for a minute. You can say, I'm a 14-year-old teen boy, right? And that's your profile that you've created. So then you start interacting with the other kids on there or perhaps the other predators on there, okay? Because we have groups of predators after the kids. They work, you know, in tandem with...
0: You could have two... You could theoretically have two predators thinking each other one was 14. was 14. I mean, I'm not trying to be silly here, but so this is basically an open market. Let me step just for one. Let me just remind people, when we were kids, and I hate to say this because if I hear one more person tell me, well, you know, when we were kids, well, we're not kids. The 50s, 60s, it's over with. It's Ward Cleaver is done. But it's difficult for people to understand that you worried about a guy in a white van. Somebody, the number of people. I can't believe the number of people who were attempted to be abducted when they were kids. Remember our mutual friend, the great Pat Cooper, wrote about how he was when he was a kid. I mean, that was kidnapping. Bad, terrible, scary. But that was a different story. This, you're opening the door to your child's mind, their body, as he or she sits in front of you, seemingly playing along innocuously or in their room, in your home. You've opened the door to your child. I don't think people really understand that. Do you?
1: Listen, I'm going to keep talking about this till I drop dead, because I do not understand what people do not understand. I used to say, well, I don't want to.
0: I like that.
1: I used to say, you know, I'm not going to judge. Everybody's busy. Everybody's overwhelmed. There's a lot going on in the world. Well, I'm going to start judging starting today, because I am tired. We are fighting in Washington nonstop for our American kids. Why, Lionel, do we have to fight so hard for this? Why are we allowing, you know, a free ride for big tech? We understand about innovation. We understand right now in Washington, they want to be global leaders with everything, because that is the playbook we are told every single day. Okay. But you know what? At the same time, you can be a global leader and you can hold big tech a little bit accountable. And those people who come after us with the freedom of speech and this and that, where is the freedom and protection for our kids?
0: Exactly.
1: Why is big tech the only business where there's no regulation? There's nothing where they, you know, where we have safety features, they say. We do our best. They put out glossy PR, propaganda, you know, things when a lawsuit's happening or something's going to come down. Basically, safety features don't work. They're too difficult for parents to enact. It is all BS. So it is up to us. People better wake up and become a warrior in their own home and communities to help our children, because they are stealing our children from us.
0: We're talking to Lynn Shaw from LynnsWarriors.org. This is Warrior Weekend. Now, what is KIK? K-I-K. You got me there. What is that?
1: Yeah, KIK, nobody knows what KIK is, yet millions of kids are on it. K-I-K. Historically, it attracts a lot of attention, again, because it has an anonymous communication, a bunch of different features, and concerns. Again, we have to go through this again. When something is anonymous, it's hard to track, or it's hard for parents to monitor. Okay, so parents should understand bad actors hide because it's anonymous. It kicks itself, it bills itself as for kids. The tagline is like, you know, make new friends with KIK. You know, it's anonymous. Again, anything anonymous, you can imagine what goes on there. Again, because there's no real verification for the site. People are lying. Kids are lying about ages. Adults are lying, mixing everybody together. Therefore, you have predators. But something billing itself, you know, make new friends. I use the analogy, and I know you're tired of hearing it, but we have to keep sounding this alarm. You know, you don't leave your front doors unlocked. Right. Or if you do in this day and age, you're stupid. But you don't.
0: Now, let me ask you.
1: But we give kids devices and we don't lock them down, okay? People have to understand the analogy.
0: That's my next question. How do you, you got me on KIK. I knew about the rest of the Roblox, but I don't, I'm not.
1: That's why I'm calling KIK out, because nobody knows about it yet. Millions of kids are on.
0: Well, you heard it here first. Okay, and by the way, this is June is Internet Safety Month. Please be aware of this. What could a parent do? Can you say, come here, little Tabitha, may I see your phone that I pay for, that I own, as I own you? Is it possible to look through your phone for the apps and to find out, or just ask? What should a parent do?
1: First of all, you bought the devices. You pay for the internet, you pay for the router, you got all that going on. It starts simply with communication. From the moment your child, you know, we used to work with high school kids. Now we're, from the time they're born, again, it depends when a parent decides to give a device, but I've seen plenty of two-year-olds on iPads in restaurants, on airplanes, you know. You have to start the communication age appropriate, talking to them. It's okay to say, you know, only friends, only, you know, mom and dad are going to check this. It is okay to have them monitor. And there are programs like BARK, B-A-R-K, where you can monitor your child's messages and images coming in. We have GABB, G-A-B-B. These are companies, I don't get anything from them. They are monitoring your child's communication. And in this day and age, if you don't have something like that, because again, we do know everybody's busy, why not get a little help from the outside? Because you have to instill in our children, you know, inoculate them against what's going on online. Because I deal with too many parents that their children are no longer with us. They've been harmed. Social media harms, whether it's cyberbullying, sextortion, eating disorders, suicide because of this online. And they say, if only my child had come to me. No matter what they put a nude image, bad dialogue, cursed out their parents. The kids are killing themselves instead of communicating with the parents, okay, or the trusted adult, right? So we have to start thinking in a different way. This is what it is. The predators are winning. We have to be that warrior in our home. If you're going to give the device, you're going to buy that device, you're going to sit with your child, you're going to lock it down, it's going to be friends and family only, and even then, you still have to be careful, because again, kids are savvy. We have nine-year-olds. I have stories buying burner phones at the gas station. Kids know how to get around, you know, locking things. You've got to delegate yourself a couple of minutes a day talking to the kids, not, you know, yelling at them and not, it's conversation. And if it starts early, that will carry through the teen years. Open dialogue about things. And also, we always say no devices in the bedrooms at night. You know, kids need to sleep. That's their time to rest. Things happen. Kids are staying up all night scrolling, doing things they shouldn't be doing. Teachers report they're falling asleep on their desks the next day. You've just got to be, you know, common sense type of thing. And why is it, you know, kids have an average of 4 devices available to them ages 9 to 17. Do kids 4? Need that many devices? Again, there's parental autonomy. But do they need that many devices? Does a 2-year-old really need an iPad? So again, delay is the way. If you can put off devices really until 8th grade, that is a great start. Why does a child need a phone before 8th grade? And even if, because we get the argument, they feel left out, they'll get bullied. Okay, that again. Okay, you can buy what looks exactly like an iPhone, but only has capability to make a phone call, you know, or texting to mom and dad. You know, you program it, family members. And this way the child will not, you know, get bullied if that's what you choose to do. But again, I can't stress enough, it starts with you, communication in the home. But also we have a tremendous movement because we have problems with schools, you know, using the government-issued Chromebooks, millions of them across the United States. There's a pullback. The teachers don't want the kids on the devices. Okay, the parents now are coming forward. We don't want the kids on the devices. The kids themselves, it's called pencil to paper. The parents have started this across the United States, and it's moving swiftly, I have to say, thank goodness, where you get a textbook, where you get a package of papers every week with your assignments. You do not have to be on a government-issued Chromebook. They will tell you, some schools and teachers, this is the way we do it. You do not have to do it. You have every right. So we are seeing the pendulum swing back. I'm happy to report, you know, during Internet Safety Month, that there is this push, but we want to work all summer. So when we go back to school in September or late August in some states, we are prepared. And I have to say, it is really moving forward fast because finally people are waking up. They are realizing what's going on, but we have to push harder. We have to help everybody understand because of AI now, which is a definite runaway train. Okay, and let me repeat.
0: Oh, absolutely.
1: Only business right now, big tech, no regulation. So we have to talk about taking control in our own homes.
0: Now, we're talking to Lynn Shaw from Lynn's Warriors.org. June is Internet Safety Month. Now, let's take people with you on a little thought experiment or a field trip mentally. When you go to Washington and you meet with your colleagues from all over the country, from various organizations and coalitions, and you storm the, and I've seen you actually storm the halls of Congress, and you meet with various, what is the reaction you receive from various levels of government?
1: Well, that is a loaded question, Lionel. And the reaction is...
0: Give us a loaded answer.
1: The reaction is there is a lot of fake phoniness going on all around Washington, whether it's a Democrat or Republican. A reminder that child safety issues, anything with the internet, okay, our kids, it is a bipartisan issue. It does not belong to any political party. Surely everybody would get on board with this, okay? We have to remember, though, what's happening right now. Lobbyists, big tech, tremendous amount of lobbyists. One lobbyist per 4 members of Congress. It's probably higher. That's what we know about. It's probably one lobbyist for every 2 members. That being said, they are there day in and day out, these lobbyists, in the ear of our senators, of, you know, all of Congress, of the legislative aides, constantly. And because they're doing so much and they're in disarray in Washington, okay, that's just the name of the game, they will remember, this is my opinion, the last thing they hear, if they go to vote on something or if they hear something repeatedly, they think it's right, because we go to the offices. We very nicely, we are armed with our facts. We leave our handouts with our bullet points. We talk to everybody. Everybody says this is horrible. Everybody says we're going to help. Everybody's going to do this, that, and the other thing. But you know what? Big tech is winning. Big tech in 2026 is winning. And that is... It hurts me to say this because we see the harms being done to our kids. And a reminder, it's not only the children, it's the entire family unit being harmed. Why in Washington they can't say, we are going to protect our kids, we are going to come up with a plan. Right now we have the Kids Online Safety Act, Senate version 1748, Senator Marsha Blackburn, 4.5 years, Senator Richard Blumenthal, Republican and Democrat. It is a wonderful piece of legislation with a duty of care. Big tech has a duty of care to put out a product, okay, that, you know, the harms they will take out that they see. Kind of broad language, in my opinion, but the least we could do right now in Congress is get this to a vote. Again, there's a lot of money going on, right? Where's all the money right now? It's in AI. It's in states such as Louisiana and Texas. I'm going to leave it at that. Building these massive AI, you know, data centers, sucking up the air, the water, the land.
0: When you have, okay. Let me say, though, when you have Mike Johnson, for example, who is being presented, and by the way, how anybody, you know, these are going to be albatrosses. You know how some things sounded good at first, like windmills. Oh, how nice. We have windmill technology. The wind. How quaint. Then later on they said, we don't want anything to do with it because it's a disaster. But, and you're going to be hearing a lot of these data centers. People are going to be turning their backs on this, and they're also going to be an albatross. But when you're dealing with, let's say, a Mike Johnson or others, and you say, listen, we want you to basically say no to big tech. They're being told the story that if China gets their foot in the door, their nose under the tent, any kind of any advancement, we're going to lose. So, Mr. Congressperson, you may think you're helping children, but any type of impediment, any type of brakes that you apply to the full, you know, full-fledged advance of this, you're ultimately going to hurt our country and our national security. And you know this is what they're told. They're told you cannot do this. China doesn't have this. Europe or European countries don't have this. Why do we have all these protections? That's the parents' job, not ours. And that's exactly what they're told.
1: The big tech playbook is it's up to the parents. You know, they've got their devices do have safety features. Well, when you have 31 steps on an Apple iPhone and you get to step 10 or 11 and it's very frustrating, okay, or the fine print that they give out, okay, you know, different. I also want to mention Apple in particular They're allowing kids to sign contracts for things. No minor, you're a lawyer, no minor is allowed to sign a contract that's binding for anything. Kids are allowed to set up, you know, Instagram accounts at 13 and all that. Instagram itself will send the 13-year-old, okay, you can set up your own account now. Anything with minors, okay, is against the law. Am I correct? You're a lawyer, correct? They can't enter into a contract.
0: You do not
1: Why does big tech allow this?
0: You do not have the capacity to enter into a contract if you're a minor.
1: Well, they're getting away with it because big tech is doing all kinds of things with minors. And Washington right now, you got me on a bad day, Lionel. You know, spending all week on phones, on Zooms in Washington, they are not doing their job to protect our American children. They are looking at big tech. They are looking at the power they bring. They are looking at the money they bring. They are looking at the data centers they're bringing to different states. They are BS right now. And we shouldn't have to work 4.5 years on the Kids Online Safety Act, okay, a good piece of legislation, and fight so hard for our kids. And if President Trump wants a major win, which I believe he really should have right now, okay? He has a lot of good people out there that voted for him and believe in him and believe in the administration. And what he could do is this piece of legislation, the Kids Online Safety Act, and that would be something that the American public would be so proud of and could help put big tech in place a little bit. They are making so much money, big tech. This would not hurt them at all, okay? And there's just a stop. There's a holdup. There's a, this is so awful. We're going to take care of it. They want to preempt all state laws. By the way, the states have done a tremendous job, much better than the federal government, in AI laws or child safety laws. New York State alone is one of the leaders with child safety laws. And the government now, federal government, wants to come in and preempt all of this. They think they're going to wipe all of this out and have one federal standard. Well, that's not going to work because
0: what used to be the rallying cry of conservatives in particular was that states' rights to return, that federalism is one thing, but we were losing our individual sovereignty, that the state of New York and New Jersey should be able to say, this is what we want. Well, what they're trying to do is they're trying to eliminate any type of state input. And, quote, preemption means that it's one standard that the federal government maintains. Final word, Lynn Shaw from LynnsWarriors.org and Lynn's Warriors on YouTube and Lynn_Warriors on X. If parents are listening and listening later and they want to do something right now, what should they do? What is your best advice?
1: First, I want to mention that 44 state attorneys general wrote a letter stating that this preemption cannot stand. 44 states. That just tells you everything, okay? That's federal, this preemption, one standard. That being said, you don't have to be a technology expert or anything like that. You start with curiosity. You ask questions as a parent or a grandparent. 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The most important safety tool is an engaged parent who pays attention. You go to LynnsWarriors.org, our wonderful colleagues at ProtectYoungEyes.com. The message I have is wake up, America. The digital world is part of our childhood. Our kids are learning this. They're on it all day. Parents cannot outsource safety to technology companies. Kids need our guidance, our protection, our supervision. Risks are real. The predators are winning. Stay informed and know what your kids are doing. Know what app they're on. Review the privacy settings together with the kids. Talk about it on a daily basis, what's going
0: on. Absolutely.
1: And teach your children, do not share personal information with strangers, and stay engaged in your child's digital life.
0: Indeed. Lynn Shaw from LynnsWarriors.org, Lynn's Warriors on YouTube, and Lynn_Warriors on X. As usual, my darling, thank you so much. You were splendiferous. We will talk very, very soon.
1: Thank you, Lionel, for helping shine a light on this important issue. June is Internet Safety Month.
0: Indeed, thank you. Coming up, a brand new legal issue involving AI that nobody ever saw coming, and it is rocking the legal world regarding AI. More coming up on another side of Midnight with me, Lionel.
2: All night long. This is another Side of Midnight with Lionel. This is the Worldwide News Network Extra.
3: The NBA says it's wrapping up its investigation into Los Angeles Clippers star forward Kawhi Leonard. As the NBA Finals were getting underway, NBA Commissioner Adam Silver announced the independent investigation would be completed soon. A report claims that Clippers owner Steve Ballmer tried to get around the NBA's salary cap by having Leonard sign an allegedly fraudulent $28 million endorsement deal with Aspiration Partners Incorporated. Ballmer invested $60 million into that company, but says he did nothing wrong. The report says that Leonard signed the endorsement deal with no obligations to do any work, making it a no-show job. And that was allegedly so he could be paid more money under the table, not counted by the salary cap. I'm James Flippin, and this is the Worldwide News Network.
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2: 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This is another Side of Midnight with Lionel. 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
0: All righty, Lionel with you. 800-848-9222, 800-848-9222. Here's one. This is a huge case that lawyers are talking about all over the country. A recent federal court decision has put lawyers and clients on notice that using consumer AI tools for legal strategy can jeopardize the attorney-client privilege. The most important case is the United States against Heppner, H-E-P-P-N-E-R. In that case, a criminal defendant used Anthropic's Claude to help draft legal materials after he had retained counsel. Judge Jed Rakoff ruled that AI-generated documents, quote, were not protected by the attorney-client privilege and not protected by the work product rule. That means, remember, AI is not your lawyer. Communicating with public AI platforms may not be confidential, and sharing legal strategy with an outside service can be treated like disclosing it to a third party. So what people have to understand is this can destroy everything. The safest thing you must do is understand we don't know yet fully how all of this works. And one of the things that you never want to do is you never want to waive anything without your knowing it. Regarding, for example, the attorney-client privilege, the husband and wife privilege, anything. And what happens is that you as the client, you are the only person who can waive it. You hold the privilege. You do. So if you were to take, this is what my lawyer told me, here's what my lawyer sent, this is my lawyer's bill, this is, what do you think about this? Because a lot of us just throw things into And by the way, AI is terrific for going through a lot of documents, and you get a contract or a lease, and they're great. But the question is,

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3: ABC News, I'm Dave Packer. Workers at the Kennedy Center spending the overnight in a scaffold, taking President Trump's name off the building. The administration lost a last-minute appeal to keep the name up. The original court order stated that a name change requires an act of Congress. Deadly shooting rampage in an hours-long police standoff in Midland, Texas that ended with a gunman, who authorities say was a 45-year-old man named Victor Villarreal, dead after a shootout with police. ABC's Alex Stone.
4: We do have 11 known victims at this time. There's at least one victim that is dead on the scene.
3: That, of course, is the mayor of Midland. The senior administration official says that the potential deal with Iran includes reopening the Strait of Hormuz and ending the blockade. Also says it leads to the dismantling of the Iranian nuclear program. Stocks higher on Wall Street as SpaceX went public. Founder Elon Musk becoming the world's first trillionaire. Justice Department clearing the way for a merger between Paramount and Warner Brothers. This is ABC News. It's all systems go for President Trump's UFC fight at the White House this weekend. ABC's Stephen Portnoy.
5: Judge Amit Mehta of the U.S. District Court here in Washington rejected a request to put in place a temporary restraining order that would have prevented Sunday's event. The lawsuit was brought by two Virginia residents who said, among other things, that the claw is grotesque, that the event itself is corrupt. The judge said that these two Virginia residents didn't have standing to sue, that they weren't injured in a way that would require the court's intervention. There wasn't enough irreparable harm alleged. That come Monday morning, the plan is to take this claw down, that it won't do, he found, any kind of permanent damage to the White House grounds. The UFC is also, by the way, paying to repair the grass.
3: Anthropic announced it's suspending access to its Fable 5 and Mythos 5 models after the U.S. government asked it to suspend access to any foreign national. The company saying that the end result is they have to suspend access for everyone to remain compliant. The company says they're complying but disagree with the government's findings that led to the order. Dave Packer, ABC News.
6: KMOX News, I'm Michael Calhoun. The criminal trial for St. Louis County Executive Sam Page won't happen until next year. Our partners at Fox 2 report the jury trial is now set for January 25th in Greene County after several delays pushed it back from a March start date. Page was indicted last summer on election offense and stealing charges stemming from allegations he used public funds on mailers opposing a county ballot measure. He's pleaded not guilty. A pretrial conference is set for December 16th. A judge is dismissing a legal challenge to the bill creating the state-controlled city board of police commissioners.
7: Aldermanic President Megan Green's lawsuit argued the law violated the Missouri Constitution. However, Judge Daniel Green ruled the bill, quote, easily satisfies the single subject and clear title provision in the Constitution because it is about public safety. President Green's lawsuit is separate from the one filed by the city, which makes the case the law is illegal because it is an unfunded mandate on St. Louis. Green's lawsuit was filed a year ago on her own without the city. Sean Malone, KMOX News.
6: St. Louis water bills are closer to creeping up. Alderman gave it first-round approval, clearing the way for increases topping 80% over 6 years. For the average household, that's up to about $37 more a month by 2032. Sponsor Michael Browning acknowledged the timing is tough.
8: We know that this increase comes at a time of increasing costs for everyone. And it's common sense that when it's more expensive to buy groceries and it's more expensive to buy gas, it's also more expensive to run the water division.
6: Browning says the bill tries to soften the blow with 50% discounts for low-income residents, seniors, and victims of last year's tornado.

0: It needs one more vote before reaching the mayor's desk. The St. Louis Public Schools central office downtown is closed until it's determined to be safe.
1: More testing is being done to ascertain whether the Legionella bacteria found in the building's water systems is alive or at levels of concern to health officials. That bacteria can cause Legionnaire's disease, which can be fatal. Additional test results are expected June 16th. In the meantime, the building is closed and employees are working in other places. Debbie Monterey, KMOX News.
0: The World Cup is underway. St. Louisans are watching closely.
2: St. Louis may not be a World Cup host city, but St. Louis City SC is making sure the region is part of the celebration. The club launched its Summer of Soccer initiative Thursday beneath the Gateway Arch and will host events throughout the tournament. Community Relations Director Ken Early says the World Cup provides a unique opportunity to connect.
3: Yeah, we're not a host city, but we are a soccer city, and I think this is an opportunity to reconnect with the community.
2: And City President Diego Gigliani says the World Cup is much more than a sporting event.
4: The beautiful game, it just transcends an entertainment experience into a sense of identity, a sense of national pride.
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0: Overnight clear sky, 66 for Saturday. Scattered non-severe storms, sunny and 86. I'm Michael Calhoun, KMOX News.
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7: One city, one voice. KMOX, the voice of St. Louis. It's Another Side of Midnight with Lionel. Now, to the Bernard McGurk Studios, here's Lionel.

0: righty, Lionel with you. Hour number two of this thing of ours on another side of midnight, 800-848-9222. Our team, Jackson and Bill, Bill, a.k.a. Clear, who yells clear for no particular reason, scaring people in stores and in hospitals. Before we go back to the phones or actually take your calls, there's a couple of things which I want to explain. You know, I'm trying to find a way to explain this. Do you remember, you might have heard this, when somebody would say, you know, we're going to give you this pain pill for your root canal or whatever it is. Now, understand something. These are tend to be addictive, and you tend to become used to the analgesic effect, and consequently, you're going to become habituated to it. So you're going to want more and more and more, and this will not be satisfactory. It won't satisfy you. Well, out of that, came something interesting. For the umpteenth time now, this week, this month, this year, how many times have you been teased by some new revelation regarding UFOs, UAPs, Spielberg's new movie? It's nothing. Nothing. You're not going to learn anything. And there are many, many reasons why growing numbers of Americans and people around the world feel this profound sense of kind of disconnect and frustration, and even, and this is even worse, even kind of an indifference, like, eh, whenever the government or anybody promises yet another release of long-awaited government records, the files, what about the Epstein files and the UFO files and the JFK files? There's no files. What are you talking about? And whether the subject is Epstein or JFK or RFK, remember that one, or UAPs or intel activities or other, you know, historic controversies, the public reaction always seems to be, well, we'll believe it when we see it, and eh, meh. And after decades of promises and anticipation and delays and redactions and partial disclosure and all this stuff, a lot of Americans, like me and you probably, have simply reached a point of exhaustion. We're like, okay, whatever, you know, just get back with me. And part of the problem is something called expectation fatigue. And we're going to go through more of these. These are kind of cognitive kind of processes, so to speak. For years, the public has been told that critical information, what soon emerge, it's going to come out any particular time, and we're going to answer long-time questions. And each announcement, each promise creates anticipation. And then the headlines proclaim that the documents are finally being released. And then the commentators, and they say, ah, they predict major revelations. Here we go, citizens. And social media erupts with speculation and excitement. And then the release arrives and nothing. It consists of, you know, like redacted pages or nothing. Information already known, by the way, this is a limited hangout, or maybe material that raises almost as many questions as it answers. And after enough repetitions, people just tune out. They're tired of it. And there's another factor. It's the erosion, the destruction, the evaporation of institutional trust and faith. I don't know about you, but there is nothing about the government that I trust. I don't care who's in power. I don't care if it's Trump or Jimmy Carter. It doesn't matter. Because the deep state, the actual fundamental, the function, the structure of the government, that's not going anywhere. I don't care who the president is. That's deep state. It's almost shadow government, but that's classic deep state. And confidence in government agencies and intel. Oh, and major media outlets are through. Look at Scott Pelley from 60 Minutes, who still doesn't understand. Nobody cares. 60 Minutes is over. It's dead. After Mike Wallace, who cares? Who do you think you are? the 60 minutes is not, get out of here. It's like, this is, there's this hubris, this idea that, don't you understand? It's like, Scott, there's 50, 60, 60 minutes a day. They're called different things. They're on various platforms. You're behind the time, my friend. And whether this is justified or not, Americans in particular no longer assume that, you know, these official statements represent even anything close to the complete story. And then when you have major institutions, you know, that once dismiss the subjects, when they acknowledge them, because additional, you know, information exists, people naturally wonder, well, what else is hidden? Like all of a sudden they said there's no such thing as that. Well, yes, there is. The JFK files, by the way, illustrate this perfectly. Generations, everybody of a certain age remembers where they were. Generations were told complete disclosure was just around the corner. Yet 63 years later, records still remain delayed, withheld, or partially redacted, or we don't know if they're complete. And for many of us, the mystery is no longer just what the, you know, these documents contain. The question has become, why has disclosure been taken so long? Why? And one of the things which you have to really ask, and this is the best part of the why thing, and I think I hate to be the one to break it to you, but it's important. One reason why governments are really reluctant and loath to disclose anything is because they could readily, well, a lot of this they could reveal right away, but transparency creates expectations. You see, listen carefully. Once you become accustomed to asking questions and receiving, you know, meaningful answers, well, they're far more likely to continue demanding accountability. And then secrecy is not always about protecting sensitive information. Oh, no, no, no. A lot of times it's about preserving authority, controlling the narratives, and basically telling you, who do you think you are asking us questions? We could tell you this. It doesn't even matter. We don't want you to get used to this. We want you to become habituated and conditioned to the fact that we're not going to tell you anything. And sometimes it's about, you know, preserving authority and, again, controlling the narrative. That's the thing, the official story. I learned that from 9/11. The official story. They want to maintain the official story. And you being told the truth is the last thing they think about. See, there are people who almost, they seem almost emotionally invested, if you ever met these people, in dismissing anything outside, you know, the official story, the approved narrative. And they're called skeptics, you know. And their skepticism, you know, becomes an identity. Have you met these people? They're the skeptics. They pride themselves on never being fooled. But more often than not, they confuse open-minded, you know, investigation with gullibility. I know people who say, there's no such thing as people. Look, let me just tell you something. This may come as a shock to you, but it shouldn't be. If you have any doubt in your mind, listen to me, that there are or have been entities, life forms, critters, whatever you want to call it, that have visited us, traversed our skies, whether in actual craft, orbs, you know, drones, whatever it is. If you honestly, seriously think that this is all about Venus and the planet Venus, or swamp gas, or water balloons, there's no hope for you. There is absolutely no hope for you. If you think this is one big, I don't know what it is, some kind of a delusion, and you listen to me, the number one enemy of truth is Neil deGrasse Tyson. He's what we call a gatekeeper. And before him, it was Carl Sagan. And what these people do is they are told, I believe, they are told, listen, Tyson, remember his past? He's a couple of scrapes here and there, and I kind of forgot that, but we'll make a deal with you. See, it's always important to dangle somebody's career in front of them and say, now, you're not going to make us go back on our word, are you? Oh, no, no, no, no. You're going to be a good boy, aren't you? Oh, yes, yes, yes. Good, good. Now, Neil, whenever anybody brings up anything involving UFOs, you're going to be the first one to say, well, if there was any evidence of it, the Fermi paradox and this other nonsense. Because, Neil, if we find out that you do anything, remember Michio Kaku? Remember him? Remember, you don't see him anymore, do you? Not like I used to. He was absolutely 100% saying, of course you UAPs and UFOs. You don't see him anymore. I don't know where he is. Maybe, I hope he's not ill. I don't really know. But Neil deGrasse Tyson, I firmly believe, and I suspect, he was told, if you ever want to be a part of any kind of government to program, any kind of Hubble, if you want your door card to work, you better make sure, because they're listening to you, Neil. He's got that show with that Chuck Nice or somebody. It's the lamest thing you've ever seen, because Neil's trying to be a rock star and hip, but his whole thing is, if you're going to be on a ship, bring back an ashtray. It's the most ridiculous thing in the world. Now, Let me just tell you this. The government, remember, irrespective, not President Trump, not Biden, the government, this permanent fixture called government, is never going to allow you to get the opinion that you can tell it what to do. It may have the answer. It may have the answer. It may say, let them know this. Oh, no, no, no, no. We want you to be used to it. Say, okay, well, what are you going to do? What are you going to do? Remember how long remember when people suspected the Gulf of Tonkin was completely contrived? Yes, it wasn't until an NSA release. We say, hey, guess what? It was right. It would be right. What we said then was right. And after a while, people say, you know what? Let's just kind of move on. The Epstein files is a joke. I can give you a number of reasons why I think the information, and they're not contained in the files, but the idea of why you are never going to find the truth that you think you deserve. And the reason why is because when the government tells you, and remember, this is not Trump, not Biden, this is the government. When Intel, which is its own government, when they tell you basically to shut up and pound sand, what do? Nothing. You don't vote anybody out of office. Never. Nothing. You just say, oh, well. Then you get a few people who come on, then you have some organization that does their best. The great Stanton Friedman, I was a big friend of mine. You know, MUFON and others. They do the best they can, but nobody's really paying attention. Because after all, they look at you like a little nutty. And if you ever want to see some wild people, go to a MUFON convention. Go to it. Also, go to a 9/11 convention. By the way, they have them. They're huge in Europe. In Japan, they were more interested in what happened on 9/11 than we are here. Because we're told there's nothing to ask, right? Everything is answered, right? Not even close. So, my friends, when we return, we're going to go to the phones. We're going to go to Tom and Charlie and Jimmy and Marty and George and others. We're going to be talking to them. Our number is 800-848-9222. 800-848-9222. And don't forget, you can always reach me at Lionel.news. It gives you all the information you need to know about me. And we will return after our good friend, Mr. Bill Lee, yells, clear!
1: It's Another Side of Midnight with Lionel. Any man can be a father, but it takes someone special to be a dad. This Father's Day, Red Apple Audio Networks celebrate the man who has always been there with a card that says what words sometimes can't.
2: So, the question is, what does Father's Day mean to me? Well, an opportunity to say thank you to my dad, the best dad, Ray Kelly. You may know him. He was great when I was a baby. I'm told. When I was a kid, I know, and right up until today, my best friend.
3: Walter Sterling, what does Father's Day mean to me? It means to me absolutely nothing different than Mother's Day because it looks the same. On Mother's Day, I take care of the kids to give Mom a break. And on Father's Day, Mom says, hey, you get to spend the whole day with the kids. Happy Father's Day, Walter Sterling.
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1: Yesterday, today, and tomorrow, KMOX, the voice of St. Louis. It's another Side of Midnight with Lionel. Now, to the Bernard McGurk Studios, here's Lionel.

0: Bay City Rollers? No. Is that? Mr. Lee, is that, who's that? Is that Bay City Rollers? No. I'm talking to myself. It doesn't matter. I'm used to it. I'm schizophrenic. And so am I. In any event, my friend, our number is 800-848-9222. Let's go to the phones. You have been patiently waiting. We cannot wait for your thoughts, your observations, your comments. 800-848-9222. We will, without further ado, commence immediately with, let's see. Let's go to Charlie in Cherry Hill. Charlie, you're on another side of midnight with Lionel.
1: Lionel, I had a question for you about the Kids Online Safety Act, and I had heard what you and Lynn, your wife Lynn Shaw, were talking about. Well, I made the mistake of listening to one of your competitors, another radio station, which I'm not going to mention the name of, obviously. It was a mistake listening to them. But I heard a commercial, and it went something like this, law firm XYZ, and they were soliciting clients. I think that's what they were attempting to do, soliciting clients. And it described all the things that both you and Lynn have been describing, what big tech had done, the computers have done, the people commit suicide, the kids who commit suicide, their eating disorders and everything. And it said, for money or for lawsuit purposes, text so-and-so to such-and-such. And what they were doing was soliciting clients. And I was wondering what you thought about that. I mean, I think it cries out for the need for tort reform, but that's your area of expertise.
0: Charlie, I thank you for your call. Tort reform is the scariest concept to me. Anytime anything limits your ability to seek redress in a court, tort reform is an insurance company, an insurance lobby, it's a defense lobby ploy. And being a plaintiff's lawyer, maybe that's my bias. But if there is something, if you believe, whatever it is, that there was something, and by the way, let me explain to you what's really interesting now, what they did in this litigation in California recently. They did not go after the content of social media. They went after the design. And I don't want to get too much into the weeds there, but it's a completely different concept. Now, I believe if a company is indeed liable and you believe you got a claim, you should be able to go to the courts and find out what makes the most sense to you. Let's go to Jimmy in Greenwich. Jimmy, you're on another side of midnight with Lionel.
2: Hey, Lionel, Jimmy Pro.
0: Jimmy Pro?
2: Jimmy okay. Pro.
0: My uncle, Lionel
2: Jimmy,
0: Pro.
2: Jimmy Provenzano. But my friends call me Jimmy Pro, and I would like you to call me that. Lionel, I love your show. You've got a great show.
0: Thank you, sir.
2: I've been listening for quite... You know me. I know you. I know you more than you know me. But anyway, that said... I was a little aghast that you let that lady, you know, rant on for like an hour.
0: What lady? What are you talking about? I'm sorry. I don't know what you're talking about.
2: You know, in your last block, in the last block.
0: That lady rant on? That's my wife. That's Lynn Shaw from Lynn's Warriors. What are you talking about?
2: Oh, I didn't know that. Gosh, I didn't know it was your wife.
0: Hey, Jimmy, have a nice day. Thank you so much. Let's go to Marty in Indiana. Boy, Jimmy's up on things, isn't he? Marty, you're on another side of midnight with Lionel.
3: Hell, I even knew that was your wife.
0: But I'm saying I made it very, very clear. You know, that's a good way to win favor. In any event, Marty, how are you, my friend?
3: Pretty good. I caught your last minute before the first break.
0: Yes, sir.
3: So I called Jackson. I said, is he talking about the case in Texas, the two teenagers? I'd like to
0: Carmelo
3: talk to
0: Anthony?
3: You about that. Yes.
0: Carmelo Anthony.
3: Because,
0: yes, sir.
3: Yes, for 2 days in a row, Thursday involved racism, Tavis Smiley. Then today, it's a black channel, WBIN. I think they're out of
0: Chicago.
3: Anyway,
0: let's talk about us. What is your thought regarding the verdict?
3: Well, I think 35 years seems a little high, but he murdered somebody. So he could have easily walked away.
0: But that's
3: away,
0: what
3: Lionel.
0: Let me stop right there for a second. That's what the jury thought. The jury had the chance because they do things a little bit differently. It is the province of the jury. He could have done 99.
3: Wow.
0: Many people were saying, why is 35 years? He took out a knife, and for no particular reason, let's say you and I are having a discussion. I say, hey, buddy, get out of here. No, you get out of here. And I take out a knife, and I look right at your chest, and most people know instinctively, that chest, there's a thing in there called a heart. You might have heard about it. It was in all the papers. And if I were to plunge this knife into your heart. Now, if somebody could do a leg and you sever an artery, sometimes you can have. But I think it's not, you can't mistake what this is for. Plus, he was telling people, in essence, you better watch it. You better watch it. He knew he had that knife. He had no problem with that. And the jury found, beyond and to the exclusion of every reasonable doubt, that Mr. Anthony, intentionally or knowingly caused the death of Austin Metcalf. And by the way, his conduct was not legally justified as self-defense. Period. Mm-hmm. That's it.
3: And I probably worded my words wrong because I'm not disagreeing with you. But it's become a racism thing on the radio now with these talk radio people. And the same thing happened, well, not the same thing, 2 years ago, my good buddy of 40 years, he was at a party. This guy pulled out a gun, instead of walking away, pulls out a gun, kills my friend's son, injures another guy that he had a beef with, fired a bullet into a guy's foot. And he got 45 years. So I'm not disagreeing with you. I probably worded.
0: Now, wait a minute. Stop for a second. Tell me about this. Were there different races involved in that one as well?
3: Yes. And the shooter was a young black guy, about 30 years old. My friend's son was about the same age. And it was like the young black man and another guy at a party, they got out of beef. And instead of the guy that had the gun walking away, shot three people and unfortunately killed my friend's son. But he got 45 years. So
0: how does race, I'm asking you this, tell me the racial component of this. Do these individuals who feel this tremendous affinity for Mr. Anthony now, and by the way, they raised almost $1 million for him and his defense. The family ran through that, bought a house, he's penniless now for the appeal. And I don't think there's going to be much of an appeal. But tell me how race works into this. Why did that jury respond to a black man versus a defendant who killed somebody by plunging a knife into his heart? Where does the race kick in?
3: That's a very good question, Lionel.
0: It certainly is, and I thank you so much for your... Indeed, sir. I thank you for your call, sir. It is indeed a question. And it's just like when they were saying Trayvon Martin. Trayvon Martin, by the way, which is, I call that one 100% because that was Florida, that was Stand Your Ground. Trayvon Martin, let me give you a little history, a little background on this one. Remember when you saw Trayvon Martin, you said, oh my God, that six SOB killed a little boy. Because they showed a picture of Trayvon when he was like in kindergarten. With a little mortarboard, little graduation or whatever it was. He goes, no, that was when he was a kid. He was like 6 foot something. He was a big, as a kid, but like a young man. Now, Zimmerman should not necessarily have been a security guard or whatever it was. And he was armed, pursuant legally. But with the fact they never told you, and this was important, that during this scuffle, Mr. Zimmerman testified that Trayvon pulled his shirt up, Mr. Zimmerman's shirt up, to grab his gun. He was going to, Mr. Zimmerman believed the gun was going to be used against him. Zimmerman didn't pull the gun out. testimony would show, that it was gone. It was attempted to be used. Now, the facts of the case are, remember, they had Skittles. He went to buy, he was Skittles and iced tea or whatever it was, and they had people walking around with Skittles taped in their, I don't know what the story was. So immediately, the knee-jerk reaction was, this must have been race. No, it was Florida's Stand Your Ground law, which was advocated by the people, signed by the governor. It's the way it goes, meaning you don't have a duty to retreat if where you are is legal. There was a case in Tampa, well, outside of Tampa. There was a retired police officer at a movie theater. During the course of the movies, the lights were down, and somebody in front of them was looking at their phone, and this retired said, would you put your phone away, because the light, you've seen this, the light from the texting was annoying him. This guy gets up and tries to push this man around. Anyway, he pulls a gun out. He's a retired cop. He shoots him, kills him. He's acquitted. Now, two white guys. Where's the racial component there? What happens is we're knee-jerk. This is George Floyd. And what people will never understand about George Floyd is that George Floyd, many people contend that George Floyd died of an overdose. An overdose. Not a knee on the neck. Now, the knee on the neck, to a lot of people, said, you don't understand. He had that knee. The knee on the neck, some contend, had nothing to do with killing him. He was, remember, he was asking for his mother. He was yelling, I can't breathe. If you're yelling, I can't breathe, you can breathe. So anyway, it's one of those things where it was a procedure. I don't want to litigate that over again. The point is, white cop Derek Chauvin, who should absolutely be pardoned or sentence commuted, that's a state matter. But he had that knee. And that's all you needed. Ben Crump. And the lionization, the apotheosis, this beatification of this thug, this absolute thug. Now, there was a case a while back, and I remember this, I wasn't with you then, but I went through a series of cases where black teenagers were slain absolutely incorrectly by the police. Not because they were black, but I mean, and I went through them. So it happens. But what happens is you have the following. Black suspect, or in this case, black defendant, white police officer, white counterpart, whatever it is. You have then, of course, this unbridled, performative, kabuki-like screaming and yelling, and who can curse and use social media by a lot of people. And I remember putting together a list on my YouTube channel of just a compilation of things of people screaming. I couldn't make out what they were saying. I couldn't make out what they were saying. I had no idea. But it was vile. So anyway, I'm telling you, and it's hard for me to believe, but they were ready to go. Had something gone wrong. See, this doesn't work out. A black defendant and a white victim. They were saying, can we riot? Can we riot? Got the plywood ready. Should we riot? Can we start looting? Because what looting has to do with protests, I have no idea. I think the riot central authority said, no, not really. If this was a white police officer and a black kid, yes. Then you can riot to your heart's content. And believe me when I tell you this, there are people ready to go. There are pockets. And then BLM's going to dust off their, remember that BLM nonsense? This is an industry. And the woman Colors, by the way, C-O-L-L-O-U-R, and her last name was Colors, interestingly enough. And all of these properties she bought, millions of dollars. Did anybody ever look to see Is this the proper use of this? No! Again, the way we work in our system, you are habituated to say, oh, well, what are you going to do? Be careful. Don't say anything. You don't want to be called racist. See, because in this country, instead of you being wrong, they'll call you either a racist, anti-Semite, homophobe, Islamophobe, transphobe, never un-American. Un-American's okay. No problem with that. So anyway, you know the routine. Let's go to Eduardo, a very interesting man in the middle of the night from Tampa Bay, from a body of water. Eduardo, you're on another side of midnight with Lionel.
4: Yeah, Lionel. I got to go back to the young people you were talking with, Lynn.
0: Mm-hmm.
4: Yeah, I got a suggestion. The last period of a class day should be where you're kind of like the students are kind of like networking, talking to each other, no computers, mm-hmm. nothing like that.
0: Mm-hmm.
4: And I think young people should only be allowed to, particularly in high school, only allowed to play sports, one sport, because they have to work also, because that's going to teach them good, discipline and how to save money and all that. And that's just going to get them ahead in life.
0: Wait. You want to have a rule that says that students can only play one sport?
4: Yeah, I think if they get into like playing two, three sports, then they really don't have any time to get a job, you know, like, fast food or store or something like that.
0: But shouldn't high school be a time not to work, but to participate, athleticism? And by the way, there are seasons. There's football season, baseball season. It sounds like they're doing two or three sometimes sports simultaneously. Why isn't sports, I'm just devil's advocate, why aren't sports considered to be something as advantageous, teamwork, competition, good for your health, getting out there? Why would working at McDonald's be preferable to that?
4: Well, how about both? I mean, when I was in high school, I did half a day of school and half a day of work. I have worked at Harris Bank.
0: Why do we want kids? But I'm saying, I'm sorry. Why do we want, that's wonderful and God bless you. Why do we want kids to work at high? Plenty of time for that later, but this is high school. I mean, this is if their parents, I mean, if they can afford it. I'm sorry, I don't understand.
4: I just think it's the earlier the better, because they're going to be able to save money for, down the line as far as owning a car, a house, and all that. I think once they do that, the earlier the better, they get a head start in life. I mean, why?
0: Yeah, but this is the only time for them to be. But this is the only time for them to be in high school, and it's Eduardo. Listen, I thank you for your call. It's very interesting. I don't know about that. Listen, that work is a wonderful thing. Sports are a wonderful thing. No doubt about that. But I'm not sure. Let's go to George on Long Island. George, you're on another side of midnight with Lionel.
5: Yeah. Hi, Lionel. I was going to talk about election law, but that's boring. I want to talk about jury selection. Something I have a little knowledge about, I think I may have told you, to get me on the Staten Island Ferry for free. 40 years in the courts, most of them in Queens, criminal division. There's a dirty little secret about jury selection, and I witnessed hundreds of jury selections.
0: Mm-hmm.
5: When you had an African-American defendant, the district attorney would love to put certain African-Americans on the jury who were from certain neighborhoods. I don't want to say it. They were married. They had children, especially if they were civil servants, if they were bus drivers, court clerks like myself or whatever. They would love it. Where the defense attorney, he would like African-Americans from different neighborhoods. It's terrible, but that's the way it worked.
0: Wait a minute. What's wrong with that?
5: There's nothing wrong. I'm not saying it's their purview under the law, and you're a lawyer, you know that. But I'm trying to say is this concept of jury of your peers.
0: No,
5: I think it's laughable, but that's my own personal view.
0: Well, let me ask you this. A lot of times people will say this. First and foremost, they will say as follows. Why was the jury all white? Well, what if I told you that one of the, in many jurisdictions, the basis for eligibility to be a juror is to be a voter. And a lot of people are not voting. Now, the motor voter thing was some, which is one thing which people said, you know, if you get a license and you'll, you know, you'll be either licensed or you'll be automatically enrolled to vote or to be a juror. But the first one is, the first issue is, number one, are you in the pool itself? That's number one. Number two, during the voir dire, if you ask somebody, are you able to sit? Are you able to sit and be, how do I say this? Are you able to be to be able to withhold judgment? You know, one time I had the opportunity where I don't know if anybody knew this, but I was in a case. It was a murder case. And lo and behold, the individual who's on trial, he's in the newspaper basically shooting this person. And I'm thinking, this is caught on CCTV. And I'm thinking, does anybody know this? So I thought to myself, I don't think I would be necessarily the best here. I'd like to be kind of kept an open mind. Now, that has nothing to do with me, but very rarely am I able to say, I have my mind kind of made up. There are some people who have their mind made up. In fact, if you know, if you've ever, especially the way they do, I'm not crazy about New York jury. There's not enough voir dire from the lawyers. I don't like the judge doing it. I want lawyers to do it. The judge has a different kind of concept. You know what I mean? I like the old fashioned. But the bottom line is simply this: I want to win. And if I have a black defendant, young. And you will know this too, George. One of the biggest mistakes you can make is to think that if you have a black jury, they're necessarily going to look at this young man and say, oh, poor guy. Not necessarily.
5: Lionel,
0: in fact, many... Certainly.
5: Sorry, I'm interrupting you.
0: You are, but I will let you do that, sir. Proceed. Proceed.
5: Let me tell you, a black transit worker or a black bus driver, you don't want them on the jury if you're a defense attorney. They are very conservative. And people don't understand it. May I, to something else you may be find interesting, mm-hmm. as an attorney, I don't know if the audience, I worked a lot of years starting in like the late 60s, a lot of years mm-hmm. in the courthouse. It was a great job. I loved it. What they used to have in Manhattan only, where they did away with it, when Robert Morgenthau was the DA, the grand jury was mm-hmm. a separate pool. They used to have grand jury associations. They used to have dinners together. It was like not prestigious, but there was a whole group of Manhattanites that was only set on the grand jury. And let me tell mm-hmm. you, I had all these crazy jobs over the years. I was the warden of the grand jury. You know, you watched over the grand jury and all that. Goes mm-hmm. back to the 1600s. The people mm-hmm. on the grand jury in Manhattan in those days, they were from Park Avenue, all of that. Right. They were upper crust society, and they did away with it because they said it was not fair, and they merged the pools. And the last thing
0: are you
5: I
0: saying?
5: Say,
0: let me ask you a question. Are you saying there was a permanent pool of grand jurors?
5: Yes, you can look it up. It was called the grand jury. It changed in around 1970s. The pool.
0: Yeah, I don't like that either. I don't like that.
5: No, I didn't like it either. It was a joke. I mean, I used to have some.
0: But
5: kind
0: let me
5: of
0: tell you something. Let me
5: cheat.
0: Tell you this much. Let me tell you this much, which I find. Well, people don't understand. There's the grand jury, the grand, and the regular jury is the petty jury, the one for trial courts, either 6 or 12, depending upon where it is. When you have, and in federal, it could be up to like 18 months. You know, it's ridiculous if you keep extending it for the life of the grand jury. Anyway. But grand jurors, they get to know each other, and they get to know the prosecutor. There is no defense lawyer. It's not at all what people think. In fact, they get to know the prosecutor so well that sometimes when the prosecutor has a baby or there's a birthday, and it's almost like a familial collegiate thing. And the idea is that the grand jury acts as a neutral, detached buffer between the sovereign, you know, the state, and the individual citizen. It doesn't work like that. However, if a prosecutor wants to throw a case, let's say there's a prosecutor who has a case involving a police officer, and the prosecutor doesn't want the police officer to be indicted, the best thing to do is to put the case before the grand jury and put on the crappiest case anybody's ever seen, where the jury does not return a true bill. And you could say, well, don't look at me. The grand jury, you know, failed to indict. It versus a case where I want to indict. It's a wonderful idea, but it's the most... You can put your thumb on the scale so much to indict, to basically find probable cause. Now, let me leave you with this question. On the whole, jury system's pretty good, don't you think? On the whole?
5: Whole it is, but I like to leave you with maybe a laugh. A sense of humor is good. On a petty jury in Manhattan, I worked mostly in Queens, but a number of years I did work in Manhattan, and we'd have the jury pool. This is after they changed the grand jury is totally different. You have nothing to do. Someday you'll look it up. You talk to the Grand Jury Association, and they'll tell you the history of it. Okay, in a regular jury in Manhattan, I would get, you know, I would get great laughs. I saw horrible stuff in court, but sometimes stuff was funny. On a petty jury, I'd call the person to take the seat and whatever, and the general questioning, what do you do, and the usual baloney. And one young lady gets on the regular jury, and she goes, what do you do, ma'am? Oh, I'm from Ohio. A lot of people moved to Manhattan, you know, in those days anyway. And she goes, oh, yes, I'm a dancer, I'm a writer, a producer, and an actress. Oh, that's very nice. And by the way, during the trial, sometimes on a Thursday or whatever, can I have an hour off to go into the to collect my unemployment insurance? And we would all laugh, and they would throw her off. It's not a perfect system. You know, there are problems in the world. The idea is to get, I'm not trying to be philosophical, I'm not particularly a bright guy. You have to get the solutions. We know what the problems are. We don't always know the solutions. And
0: George,
5: that's all I
0: thank
5: say.
0: You for that. And by the way, I disagree with one thing. I think you're a very bright guy. After all, you're calling in. Thank you, my friend. Please call me again. Very quickly, one time I was in a jury pool here in New York, and it was the weirdest thing in one jury pool. It was like Henry Kissinger, Robert De Niro. I mean, they just showed up, and people wanted to be seen. You wanted for people to see you. There was a case, I think, where Rudy Giuliani was on a case. If I recall correctly, it was a landlord. It was like a negligence case where the water was too hot or something. Somebody was scalded. And somebody said, who in the hell would want Rudy Giuliani on the case? I said, I would. I want somebody who has a brain. I don't want somebody who's predisposed, or at least predisposed in one particular way. By the way, there was a story years ago of an individual who was not slow or anything, but not very educated. But I'll let you do the math. In any event, so the judge wasn't sure whether he understood what the oath was, and the story goes, he says, "Now, Mr. So-and-so, do you know what happens if you were to lie under oath?" And he said, "I win my case." In any event, apocryphal, I don't know, but funny. This is Lionel with you on Another Side of Midnight.
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2: 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Now to the Bernard McGurk Studios, here's Lionel.

0: bands in American rock history. Chicago. Because some of the best stuff is what never made the air. But I digress. Let's go back to the phones. Back to the fun. Let's go to Tom in New Jersey. Tom, you're on another side of Midnight with Lionel.
1: Good morning, Lionel. Okay, I have a question for you.
0: Sure.
1: Okay, you know how the Muslims in the United States are spreading themselves all around like roaches, and then you have the gotaways that we'll never find. And
0: wait a minute,
1: like
0: first
1: roaches.
0: Of all, hey, wait.
1: No, I'm not finished yet.
0: Oh, I think you are. Thank you very much. Do me a favor. Muslims spreading each other like roaches. Now, let me just explain something to you. I know it's fun to talk about these things. And I know there are certain pockets who love to make this. But I'm going to tell you something right now. Not out of any kind of politically correct anything. But to refer to anybody, that is, one might consider, since they are a Semite as well, that might be anti-Semitic. Now, how can you say that? If I were to say, you know, these Jews are like, you know, roaches, you would say, oh, no. Or these Catholics, oh, no. Now, I understand people have this idea about they kind of confuse Muslims, and I understand that. And by the way, you can think whatever you want. I don't have to listen to it. And I think that kind of talk is scary. Now, that's not to say that I'm not concerned about certain pockets of individuals who do not want to necessarily assimilate in this country. They want to replace. I do not want to see Sharia law. I don't want to see calls to prayer at 5 in the morning. So I don't, I mean, that's about practice. But to refer to this, nay. Let's go to James in Ohio. James, you're on another side of Midnight with Lionel.
2: Hey, good show, Lionel. I used to run the 880 back in the day. It's been 50 years ago at track. Mm-hmm. And I can never remember bringing a knife or a gun or some kind of sort of weapon to track meets with me. I can never remember that. We get on the school bus and we go to other schools to race them, and you're either going to win or lose, but I never remember bringing a knife with me to a track meet.
0: Well, think about that. Aside from that, if you're in a tent and it's raining or whatever it is, and you're trying to either leave or whatever it is, and you have a knife with you, I'm not necessarily saying that somebody might not have a reason to use it for self-defense. But imagine you're into just an argument, back and forth, pushing. You know, it's not even violent. And the law says very simple. You can only use the amount of force, which is commensurate with the amount of force used against you. Pushing somebody or arguing with somebody, that's not deadly force. So you cannot use deadly force against less than deadly force. This young man, for whatever it's worth, made the mistake of one of the dumbest mistakes. I don't know why. I could look at this and say, I don't even need to see the picture of the defendant. White, black, male, female, doesn't matter. Gay, straight. This kind of behavior is intentional. You took the life of somebody and you have no defense. That's it.
2: Well,
0: there's nothing to this. And when people, these racial arsonists, by the way, and I thank you, James, for calling.
2: Yes.
0: When these racial arsonists come forward and say this, it's so... people just roll their eyes. It's the same habituation, the same nonsense, the same... You know, there was a woman, she says, what do I tell my kids? What

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1: Hara Lambous. The Trump administration announcing that the U.S. and Iran are closer to a deal than ever before. Even Iran's foreign minister acknowledged that, but the agreement appears to be more of a deal to start negotiating. One person killed when a large tent collapsed at a Virginia church's outdoor service Friday. Multiple people were injured. It happened as heavy rain, lightning, and strong winds tore through the western part of the state. That system continuing to move east, and more severe weather hitting the Midwest on Saturday. This is ABC News. Some travel troubles for Pope Leo on his way home from Spain. ABC's Marcus Moore.
2: A remarkable chain of events here in Tenerife. The Pope, Vatican officials, and members of the Vatican press corps all getting ready to take off today after the Pope's seven-day tour of Spain. But after the plane sat on the tarmac for quite some time, the pilot came onto the loudspeaker and said, he apologized and said that unfortunately there was an issue with the plane.
1: The solution? A ride home on a private plane on loan from the King of Spain. A big step for the Paramount Skydance team as the Department of Justice signs off on their acquisition of Warner Brothers Discovery, saying the $111 billion mega deal is not likely to result in harm to competition or American consumers. The approval comes following an eight-month-long investigation by the DOJ. Federal Appeals Court in New York upholding the conviction of FTX founder Sam Bankman-Fried. Dave Packer, ABC News.
3: KMOX News, I'm Michael Calhoun. Would eliminating the income tax by raising other taxes be a net positive for Missourians? KMOX's Hancock and Kelly debated the pros and cons, with Democrat Michael Kelly arguing with no plan on what new taxes could be created and raised. Special interest groups could be tipping the scales.
4: Special interests are going to rush into the room and protect themselves. So agriculture will get protected. Now we just heard that they're going to protect health care. And doctors. So who gets to take it in the shorts here?
3: Republican John Hancock says it is the national standard that medical care is not taxed. A judge is dismissing a legal challenge to the bill creating the St. Louis City Board of Police Commissioners controlled by the state. Aldermanic President Megan Green's lawsuit argued the law violated the Missouri Constitution. Judge Daniel Green ruled the bill easily satisfies the single subject and clear title provisions of the Constitution because it is about public safety. President Green's lawsuit is separate from the one filed by City Hall, which makes the case that the law is illegal because it is an unfunded mandate on the city. A citizens group says it's pleased that officials in Troy, Illinois, are taking their time in determining how to deal with data centers.
5: We asked the city to take a step back and review the ordinances, and that's exactly what they're doing.
6: That's Derek Rammert of Troy Residents for Responsible Development speaking with me on Total Information AM. Rammert says the city appears likely to extend the current moratorium on data centers another 6 months.
5: And one of the things that they cited from that was technology's changing, legislation's changing, and we need to slow down and take our time to do this correctly.
6: He tells KMOX one proposed ordinance would require more public input before a vote on data centers could be taken. Megan Lynch, KMOX News.
3: Former Lake St. Louis Mayor Jason Law, running for St. Charles County Executive, is throwing his support behind O'Fallon's proposed year-long pause on new apartment construction. Law says residents have been raising concerns for years about traffic, overcrowded schools, and strained infrastructure, and says the moratorium will give leaders time to evaluate whether the county can handle more growth before approving new large-scale developments. The Republican primary is August 4th. Soccer fans are in heaven.
7: The FIFA World Cup is officially underway, and St. Louis City SC marked opening day by kicking off its Summer of Soccer initiative beneath the Gateway Arch. Kids played free soccer activities while fans watched Mexico take on South Africa in the tournament's first match. City President and GM Diego Gigliani says Thursday was the start of 40 straight days of soccer throughout the region.
8: Today is a huge day for soccer in the world, for soccer fans, and of course for the city. And the first day of 40 days of soccer, and here we are celebrating, bringing the community out to play soccer.
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3: Overnight forecast, a clear sky, 66 degrees for Saturday. Some sunshine, also some scattered non-severe thunderstorms, high 86. I'm Michael Calhoun, KMOX News.
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You know, my friends, whenever we talk about legal matters, especially now, I'm always surprised how people do not, or even then, do not spend more time looking at the facts of the case and saying, let me see if I can understand what's happening here. Let me see if I can grasp this, as opposed to what I think happened. You know, in 2012, in the Zimmerman case, George Zimmerman against, who was alleged to have murdered George, or Trayvon Martin, when Zimmerman put on evidence that he was hit, he had the back of his head, that he was being attacked, that he was going to lose consciousness, because this Trayvon Martin, you know, is not a slight, at 17 years old, not this little boy you saw in this kindergarten picture. But the jury said, okay, that was interesting. And they turned to the state of Florida and said, do you have anything to dispel that? To dispute that? And he goes, no. I said, well, there you go. So they raised the level of, or the argument of self-defense, and the prosecution couldn't dispute it, couldn't dispel it. In the case of George Floyd, he died, they said, of heart disease, fentanyl intoxication, recent methamphetamine use, and some people said also might be the neck restraint and compression. The problem that many people have is there a reasonable doubt that exists that the police officer, Chauvin, like chauvinism is interesting, but is there a reasonable doubt? And the answer is yes. In fact, what's interesting, during the case, the fact that there was fentanyl and methamphetamine use, underlying heart disease, excitement and stress during the arrest, possible other comorbidities. The interesting thing about this was the medical examiner said, and this is interesting, he said, if I had found him dead, let's just assume, if I had found him dead at home, this is George Floyd, and I had these other factors, I would say he obviously died of an overdose. Meaning that there was a reasonable doubt. You've got to prove, not that somebody kind of maybe assisted or

0: contributed to this. There's got to be a causal connection between the police officer and this. Anyway, I don't want to get too much into the weeds here, but the point that I'm saying, for some reason, and I will never understand this, whenever people have ideas or they follow legal cases, they have this kind of an anecdotal idea. Like, well, I don't need to know the facts of the case. Oh, yes, you do. Absolutely. Sometimes the cases are weird. Remember the Casey Anthony case? This was this terrible mother. Kaylee Anthony was that little beautiful girl. And she was out dancing around. She was a real tart, as they say. They even brought the cadaver dogs in. And they had a positive hit from the back of the, or from the trunk or the boot of the car. And somebody said, aha, she must have had that dead child in there. Well, none of that can be proved. All they had was a skull. That's it. With no bullet hole in it, no trauma. And when you look at something, it's very interesting. There are four, actually five, but four types of death. Think about this acronym. NASH. N-A-S-H. Natural, accidental, suicide, or homicide. Actually, there's a fifth one called unexplained, but anyway. So in this particular case, they found a skull, and they said, we don't know if this baby died of natural causes, accidental, suicide. I know it's ridiculous, but you can't rule it out. If there were some type of trauma. By the way, they also later on could have, interestingly enough, they could have looked for these diatoms, this diatomic, kind of protozoan-like substances that could have been in the bone tissue itself in the case of drowning. Again, I don't want to get too deep into this, but you must understand something, that whenever you talk about the murder, you have to look at the specifics. I am telling you, if you really want to get into a case, watch the Tyler Robinson case. This is the fellow who was charged with killing, murdering Charlie Kirk in Utah at UVU on September the 10th of last year. And the gun, the Mauser 98, that shoots a 30-06, how it left this little hole in the neck, there was no exit wound, how the rifle, when inspected, had a safety latch that could not have been activated with a telescope on it, how this young man climbed, allegedly, to the top of this roof, put the rifle together with a screwdriver, took it apart, left the screwdriver up there, reconnected the gun. I mean, it's the letters, the emails that he sent to his gay lover at the time, where he said, please don't tell anybody about this. Yet he goes on Discord using language that sounds like almost like ChatGPT. He changes his clothes like two or three times. I mean, it is filled with reasonable doubt, and nobody's even lifting a finger. Not Kash Patel, not the DOJ, nobody. It's like they have made up their mind. This is the patsy. This is Lee Harvey Oswald. This is our guy. Sound familiar? If you love criminal law, there's so much to this. There is so much forensics. Not only that, they decided in that case to shoot him, allegedly, in front of everybody. There's even some thought advanced by some, I'm not an expert in this, that said they actually suspected, some do, that there might have been an exploding microphone he was wearing, kind of like a lav, because of this directional angle, and how there was no exit wound. And somebody also suggested that this young man who decided his first time to, he wasn't that really proficient. He did one hell of a shot on top of that roof. And the what people would say, experts, if a 30-06 hits a head, hits, oh, the bullet supposedly, they said, hit a cervical collar, C, I forget which cervical vertebra it was, but that his bones were like titanium, and the bullet hit the round and then moved down, even though they can't link the rifle to anything. In addition, they had gun-sniffing dogs. These dogs can smell a fish fart. They are the most sensitive you can imagine. And the reason why they never picked up this rifle was because, wait for it, it never fired anything. It's the greatest story ever. But if you listen to regular folks, if you listen to the mainstream media, oh, it's open and shut. Open and shut like it's nothing. Oh, no, it's not. No, it's not. It's going to be a barn burner. See, that's why you can't believe any of this stuff. You still can't believe. Even to this day, John F. Kennedy. And by the way, Bobby Kennedy with Thane Eugene Caesar. Robert Kennedy Jr. has brought this up. This guy, there were more bullets fired that day than, this is for Bobby Kennedy, than were available in his weapon, or in the weapon he used. In addition, the stippling, the actual close contact wound found behind Kennedy's, what, right ear, I believe, could not have been made by Sirhan Sirhan, who was across the room. I mean, to this day. And, in conclusion, if ever there was a case of what looks to be kind of like an MK Ultra kind of deal, where they said, I don't remember this. Same thing for Mark David Chapman. I don't know what's going on. This weird kind of like transcendental. I'm just saying. But you see, what they want you to do is don't ask any questions. We will provide the narrative, and that people on television in particular are going to have to repeat and not report. And if you veer too much, you're called a conspiracy theorist. You're called a conspiracy theorist. Did you know, dear friends? I think one of the most important pieces of evidence in the JFK case is the fact that there was a round, there was a bullet hole, there was a round that was found in the windshield or the windscreen, wherever you're from, of the limo that JFK was in, coming towards the car. Now, as the car is moving away from the Texas School Book Depository, where Lee Harvey Oswald was, how could a round come through the windshield from the front? That would be, per se, a conspiracy of at least two or more guilty people. Not only that, they removed the car and removed the windshield, send it to a factory to have it replaced. The car was cleaned up almost immediately. I mean, they couldn't wait to clean the thing up. I mean, the case, where's his brain? It goes on and on and on. And nobody knew anything about the Zapruder film until 1977 or 78 with Geraldo Rivera. It just, and I walk around here and I'm thinking, we are the most demented people. And I'm going to give you one more and then we'll go back to the phones at 800-848-9222. For the longest time I said, what are people spraying in the sky? What are people spraying? Look at these planes. Oh, that's contrails. Ask Anthony Kumi about how I brought him around on this. I said, what? Those are condensation trails? You think that's water vapor? No, it's not. It's some type of atomized, stratospheric spray. It's strontium, barium, aluminum, which later on they identified. No, they're not. No, that's... And they use the word chemtrail. Now, if you look up in Wikipedia, by the way, which is the biggest con ever, in Wikipedia, chemtrails is considered to be a conspiracy theory. Now, rephrase it, call it geoengineering, and ta-da, there it is. Study after study, program after program, from Bill Gates to Harvard to MIT. And yet, you will never hear anybody on any local TV, any weatherman who loves to say, hey, Jerry, hey, Joe, hey, Bill, what's that? Oh, that's a cumulus nebulous. Oh, that's a... Nobody's ever said, hey, Bill, why is the sky so hazy? Could it be any of that spray that we see all the time? Never. Never. Hey, Bill, have you ever seen clouds like this? Those aren't even clouds. What are they? Never. This is their only job. They have one shot. It's to talk about the weather and atmosphere and rain and pollen count. I mean, we have been duped. And you have been conditioned to just not ask any questions. Don't ask any questions. What's the matter with you? We'll let you ask a few. You want to ask about UFOs? Great. We're not going to tell you anything. You want to ask questions about Epstein? Great. We're not going to tell you anything. We just want you to be mollified and quiet. Just stupid. Just be quiet. And just keep your mouth shut. Well, we're not going to do this. Why? Because this is Another Side of Midnight with Lionel.
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4: Another red light. Awesome. I'm already really late. Maybe I go a few over. It's not that bad, right? Ugh, but imagine getting pulled over. Or worse, crashing my car or not being able to stop in time for someone crossing. Yeah, way worse than being fashionably late. Next time I'll leave earlier to avoid the rush. Better late than never. Speeding wrecks lives. It's not a game.
1: 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KMOX, the voice of St. Louis. Another Side of Midnight with Lionel. Now, to the Bernard McGurk Studios, here's Lionel.
0: Another sad midnight that I ain't got nobody. Oh, speak for yourself.
5: I got some money cause I just got free.
0: All right, my friends, Lionel with you. 800-848-9222. Let's go back to the phones, back to the fun. Paul in Connecticut, you're on Another Side of Midnight with Lionel.
6: Hi, good morning, Lionel. With this Trayvon Martin case, did the lawyer talk to these people and let them know that if, you know, he was found guilty, that he'd be getting that much time? And if they did they consider having the kid go on the run instead of going to court?
0: Let me get this straight again. In the Trayvon Martin, this is the George Zimmerman case where he was charged with killing Trayvon Martin.
6: I meant the Texas stabbing.
0: Oh, Carmelo Anthony.
6: Carmelo, I'm sorry.
0: Okay.
6: But did the parents think about sending the kid on the run, you know, instead of going to court? You know, it seemed like they were dead set that it was going to be, you know, either hung jury, or he'd come up as self-defense.
0: Do you mean to tell me, you're asking, is it possible, why didn't the parents consider having their son on the run?
6: Yes.
0: Where do you think he would have gone?
6: Put up a big bond. If they had to put up like a house, $250,000, $350,000.
0: They would have lost the house or whatever it is. But why do you think, by the way, they don't want him to run because they need the money to buy the house, which is what they did apparently. But where do you think he would go?
6: Europe. Start in Europe. He could,
0: now, wait a minute. Now, work with me on this one, Paul. I like your idea. We're going to send him to Europe?
6: Yep.
0: This kid?
6: Mm-hmm.
0: This black kid that's on the line will say, hey, who are you? And he's going to, on his own, will he have anybody with him? Any followers or handlers?
6: I had a friend that went on the run. I'd rather not say crime was.
0: He's like, 17 years old? And he's going to go to, Paris, Sweden, Europe, Slovenia? Where would he go where he wouldn't stick out like a sore thumb? Everybody knows what he looks like. And do you think he would be able to... I want to work with you on this. Do you think that maybe he would have somebody with him, like an adult or somebody follow him or accompany him?
6: Well, he's 19 now, but he could have the mother send money discreetly.
0: Do you think that he would be able to fare... I've never seen him. I would imagine... Well, I wouldn't be surprised if he is not a rocket scientist. A lot of kids at 19 really aren't. You're going to say, hey, listen, good luck to you. You're off to Sweden. We'll send you some money. Just kind of figure out... I don't know how long you're going to be there for the rest of your life. Don't say anything. When somebody asks you, say, hey, what's your story? Oh, I don't know. Where are you from? Oh, I don't know. You're American, aren't you? Yeah. What are you doing here? I don't know. Do you have a job? No. How long have you been here? If I didn't know, buddy, you look like that guy in, that guy Carmelo Anthony. You wouldn't be he, would you? Oh, no, not at all. I mean, do you really think that he could, be on his own?
6: He could give it a shot and maybe to get
0: No. Wait. I'm going to work with you on this. I'm going to work with you on this. I love you, man. I'm not going to say he couldn't give it a shot. Listen, I could try, breaking, the gold record for gold medal in the marathon. I can give it a shot. It's not going to happen. But do you really think, would you advise him of this?
6: It might be better than 35 years in jail.
0: Let me try this again. Not only does he 35 years, now he's an absconder. So any chance of him maybe getting a lesser, he's completely waived that. So he comes back, they try him again, and they get him for escape. Now it's going to be even worse. Do you think he has the wherewithal maybe at a young age to be able to negotiate being alone in, quote, Europe?
6: Maybe not, but he...
0: Maybe not?
6: I don't know the kid personally, but...
0: Okay, Paul, thank you so much. I appreciate it, myself. Paul's good, though. He's sticking to that. Paul, bless his heart. He goes, could be. No, the answer is no. No. I say people who think sometimes, maybe, I think Epstein's alive. Really? Oh, yeah, I think he's alive somewhere. Well, where do you think he is? I don't know, but he's, So this guy's alive. He could be. Same thing with Charlie Kirk. He's probably alive. Really? Charlie's alive? They always think somebody's alive. That you're going to be some kind of witness protection for the rest of your life. And they think that Epstein is going to go from this... From Zorro Ranch to the island, he's going to be in some kind of witness protection. Lay low. Don't be very ostentatious. Either shave your head, dye your hair. You're going to have to spend the rest of your life somewhere hiding, keeping out of harm's way. You're going to go from the bell of the ball where you're the... Maybe it's me, but when you take some of these suggestions to their logical extreme, you realize there's no way it's going to happen. Let's go to Mary. Mary's in New Jersey. Mary. You're on Another Side of Midnight with Lionel.
7: Hi, Lionel.
0: Hello,
7: I don't know if anyone told you yet, but that owl, that's a great horned owl. Because it's way too low to be a morning dove. And there's a YouTube called Learn 10 Owl Calls. And he's the great horned owl. I listened to it back and forth several times. Mm-hmm. And the great horned owl is the first one that he introduces. And as a matter of fact, at the end of that list, he also has a morning dove in there, which you could hear. Much higher voice.
0: Do you think, Mary, that when you hear that noise, the first thing most people think is, that's an owl?
7: Well, yeah. Well, I don't know. Owls, there's all different kinds of owls. They sound different ways.
0: Now, let me ask you something, and I'm going to tell you something. Maybe I'm not as learned as you. You're much more ornithologically adept than I am. I don't think I've ever heard an owl in my life. I've seen them on cartoons, who and whatever. I don't think I've ever heard one. It's not something like a lion or a dog bark where people say, that's a lion, that's a dog bark. I'm just saying, I don't know, you're probably right. You know more about this than I do.
7: I live in Northwest New Jersey, and it's very rural, and you hear all kinds of different birds and critters.
0: You do. Screams in the middle of the night, gunshots.
7: I try to avoid those. I have heard the banshee.
0: Mary, I thank you so much for your insight. Thank you so much. Thank you very much. I've never heard an owl in my life. I saw one time late at night, scared the hell out of me, because it just didn't do anything. It just kind of looked at you like, yep, I'm an owl. Alrighty, what do you do? I don't know. I just, I go after rats and things, I guess. Remember Marlon Perkins, Mutual of Omaha? A lot of the young kids remember Sunday nights? It's a Wonderful World of Disney. And the Mutual of Omaha goes, hello, I'm here, I'm Marlon Perkins. He was the zoo director for the St. Louis Zoo. And he had, here's Gidget. There was this monkey, this chimp. By the way, you couldn't get me near a chimp, a monkey, an ape, a bonobo, or anything. Their strength, or strength as people say, is inordinate. And when a chimp gets into fights, they love to rip faces off, bite fingers, and men, listen to me carefully, it is not uncommon for chimps, for male in particular, to go and rip the testicles off of another chimp, or I would imagine somebody else they're fighting, in order to prevent you from reproducing. So keep that in mind. Just keep that in mind to have your testicles ripped off from some cute little chimp. You can have it. You can have it. Marlon Perkins. Remember that Jim? What was his name? Jim Fowler? Jim Fowler? He was the poor guy who had to wrestle the anaconda while Marvin watches safely from... He was in some tree. Jim would be out there. Jim, go get that... wildebeest. What? You do it. What about you, Marvin? No. I'm the zoo director. I don't know. That's your job. And we would always wait to see. Jim would go out there and say, okay. Remember Joan Embry? Joan Embry was on Johnny Carson. She was our friend. She brought us all these great animals, and they would bring these wild, feral, dangerous animals, and Johnny would, become alarmed. Now, let me ask you. I'm going to ask you a stupid question. I don't think it's a stupid question at all. If you could have, you've got to come back as an animal. This is a deal, okay? What would you come back as? And that tells me a lot about you. What would you come back as? And I've given this a lot of thought. And I don't like animals that do a lot of work. I love camouflage. I love animals that look like others, like the monarch and the viceroy. I think the monarch butterfly has these very identifiable markings where the birds say, oh, no, no, no, no. That's that tastes bad. Why? I can just tell. Well, the viceroy actually tastes good. Maybe I've got it backwards, but the viceroy tastes okay. But it mimics the markings of the monarch. So the birds will say, is that a monarch or a viceroy? I don't know. Well, let's play it safe and don't even bother. Just like when I was a kid, there was this, we went to this thing in Hillsborough State Park. I'll never forget this. This is when I knew that I was different than the rest. And there were these, I remember this rhyme. They said, now folks, remember, there is a very similar difference between a coral snake and a king snake. This is not good. The coral snake and the king snake. And one of the things which is a problem is that there is a yellow, red, and black type of configuration. And there is a poem, or a rhyme, I should say. The rhyme says, red touching black, safe for Jack. Red touching yellow, kill a fellow. Okay? So we were there one time in the woods with this park ranger. And in Florida, where they have these, people don't understand this. But I was raised with like rattlesnakes and possums and snakes. It's tropical and alligators. We had an alligator one time down the street in my neighborhood with no body of water anywhere near us. An alligator. I mean, a big one. Nobody could figure out, was it a sore? But even if it was a sore, how did it get on the street? We don't know. We have no idea. Now that's industrious. So anyway. So this guy comes up, he's got the hat, you know, the Smokey Bear hat. He goes, now children, remember the coral snake is a very dangerous, venomous snake. It doesn't have hypodermic, you know, fangs. It will bite you and gnaw you. They have to actually cut the head of it off. It won't just let go. It just bites you and moves his jaw back and forth to release the venom. I'm thinking, oh my God. But remember, children, the king snake looks just like it. So here's the poem or the rhyme that you should remember how to differentiate one from the other. So I'm thinking, what are you implying? Well, because the king snake is harmless. So I raise my hand, not even intending to be a smart aleck. I said, would it not be better for us just not to pick up any snake for any reason? Even though we're 100% sure, I think this is a king. Let's don't pick up snakes. And he looked at me, because I was right, and he realized, you know, yeah, you're right, but it was a look of smart ass. Now, by the way, while we're on the subject of animals, I love him because I love snakes. You see how good he is? Now, you're listening to that sound. That could either be the sound of ice skating, somebody applying a squeegee to ice that is formed on a windshield, or some snake hissing. I've never heard a snake hiss. It sounds almost like somebody scraping something. It's interesting. We have a lot of noises here on the show, which is very good for you to see how. I'm sure somebody will call up and say, no, that's actually the Madagascar hissing snake from Pango Pango. In any event, my favorite, if you can think of this, is the moccasin, the water moccasin. These are nasty, nasty. And the water moccasin is so terrific because, as you know, venomous snakes have hemotoxin, which is blood toxins. They can cause your blood to either coagulate or not. Neurotoxin, toxins and poisons that attack the nervous system and that sort of thing. Myotoxins, muscles, combinations. And so pick your, poison, literally. But the thing about it is that they normally, you don't have to worry about their mouth being dirty. This is a very important, people worried about this. I've been hit with a deadly paralytic toxin, and you're worried about whether his mouth is clean. That's right, because they say that a snake's mouth is sterile. They will not eat carrion. They will not eat an animal that is a side of the road, you know, that's roadkill. And why? Because it figures, well, if the animal's dead, it might be sick, might be poisoned. I don't want it. Except for, that's right, our friend, the water moccasin. It will eat anything. So not only do you get neurotoxin, myotoxin, hemotoxin, you get tetanus, all kinds of bacteria. These are the nastiest things. But there's more. When you're in the various springs in Florida, there's Homosassa, Wiki Wachi. You know, they used to have the, remember that where the creature from the Black Lagoon, the glass bottom boats. Anyway, Wiki Wachi. But they have these springs. And they had these springs around Deland, around Volusia. I remember one time I was there with a friend of mine. And what these snakes will do is, as you're lazily paddling your canoe underneath these beautiful live oak and these trees that extend out into the water over the springs, they're in the tree, these water moccasins. I think they're part of the pit viper family. And they drop in your boat. Now, the only reason they drop in your boat is because they want to do action. They want to take you on. Most snakes run. They don't have anything to do with you. Not these. Oh, no, no. They wait for you. They come after you. Another thing is that most snakes, isn't this fascinating? Most snakes, when they're on a water, like when they're floating, they will inflate one lung and just slide along the surface. The water moccasin doesn't do that. It raises its head up. So if you're in the spring and you see a snake coming at you and its head is up versus flat, that's a moccasin. Okay, why do I tell you that? I'm not a great swimmer. I mean, I swim, you know. And I happen to be one of the rarest occasions. I was raised in Florida. I think I was in the water five times, six times. Not a big water fan. Never cared for it. I like to go to the beach. I don't want to go in the water. Man, I'm just not. Anyway, so a friend of mine says, let's go to the spring. I said, all right. So I'm in the spring. I can't believe I'm doing this. Lo and behold, what's coming at me but a snake with his head out of the water? Like the little Egyptian Cleopatra boat thing, you know, where it's... I swam so fast against the current. I think it was probably my splashing that scared it. But I was like Don Scholander, Johnny Weissmuller, Mark Spitz. I was the fastest thing anybody has ever seen. So, when it comes to animals, I'm telling you, I have tremendous respect. Now, what would I come back as? I told you I like camouflage. And I like confusion. There is a, I don't know the name of it. I can check, but I'm not. Maybe you can look it up for me. It's a fish that sits with its mouth open, and on top of its head is a little, it looks like a little worm, and it wiggles. It just sits there, mouth open. It looks like a rock or something with this worm. The worm is an appendage. The worm is like, come here, a full finger. And the fish comes up, and it snaps shut, and that's it. No running on the Serengeti, no running on the savannah, no running, no finding out the weakest one. Oh, I need a code, Mr. Lee. Not finding any kind. Just no. Not even close. It's this. I just love that. So when God said, okay, you're going to be an animal. I'm going to make you different. You're just going to sit at the bottom of the ocean and just wait, and you're going to fool fish. That's for me. I love that. Absolutely, I think it's the greatest thing in the world. And I always loved animals that way. I think it's one of those things which is so terrific and so great when we have these, I don't know, animal appreciation. And I want to go one step further, and with all due respect to our good friends at zoos make me so sad. There's something. I am not a an animal. I mean, I believe in animal rights to an extent. I do not eat meat. I do not. No animal is killed because of me. I mean, maybe there's a leather or something. I've got leather shoes, but even that's to a minimum. For the most part, I'm not really. But I do not. I don't eat anything. No fish, no shrimp, nothing. No steak, pork, nothing. So I'm pretty good about that. Now, I do it for health reasons and not for, you know, any kind of concern for the wherewithal of these things. But what's interesting about all of this is a very simple fact that I, honest to God, don't know why anyone would ever want to hurt these things unnecessarily. And I know that sometimes we have this weird kind of a strange, what's the word? Sometimes we'll look at fish. Like we'll look at something and we'll say, okay, what about a chicken? Well, okay. Can you eat a chicken? Yeah, I'll eat a chicken. What about a pork? Of course, pork. How about a cat? Oh, no, no, no. And I've never understood this. Completely cultural. What about a horse? Oh, dear God, no. Mr. Ed, no way. And I thought, isn't that funny? Well, what about the leather? Well, the leather all is okay. But I don't want to eat it. And we have these, I guess if it appears in a Disney film or something, you'll have nothing to do with it. And I don't understand how we do kind of a weird, almost an anthropomorphic, strange thing. We just, certain things that we deal with. In any event. Let's go back to what I call fun. Let's go to Mike. Mike is in a place called South Carolina. Mike, you're on another side of Midnight with Lionel.
8: Top of the morning, Lionel. Always a good show.
0: Thank you, sir.
8: I'm driving now to my buddy's place. They play, I told you, I'm going to play a little poker, shuffle the cards. But you are outstanding in what you do, and I got to bring up Carmelo Anthony.
0: Good.
8: And the ramifications that came of it, outrageous. You know, when I was a kid, played sports, baseball, you played sports. Listen, I've gotten into fights, but when a shove comes through a shove, that's one thing, and a punch. But that was outrageous. And I heard yesterday, Lionel, I heard yesterday, I'm sure you heard, there were two kids of color that went to the grave of the victim and urinated on
0: it. Urinating. There are a number of them. Number of them, yeah.
8: Yeah, yeah. And you know what? This is just getting to the point where you might see a war of some kind. I don't
0: want to
8: predict it. Yeah, there you go. Because I could see it. Race relations have not improved.
0: Now, by the way, not everyone. First of all, if there is a war, the percentages would be, it's not good when you're 14% of the population to have a war against anybody. But still, sizable pockets of people. Because what I'm hearing again is this notion of reparations, which absolutely, we're hearing this again, that won't go away. That is the most specious thing anybody's ever heard. And the thing about it is that if you ask somebody, why do racial reparations not make any sense, you know, the actual ramifications. And the thing about it, though, is I don't understand is that they don't do, nobody seems to even address this. Why is this, when Al Green and other people are talking about this, when, did you hear Jasmine Crockett opine about the Carmelo Anthony case? Are you there, sir? All right. Maybe
8: I'm here.
0: Oh, I'm sorry. No. Reparations and everything, I'm thinking, they're serious. I don't think it's just a joke. I think they're dead serious.
8: I think so, too. Reparations, repair for damages of what? And they keep, you know, I don't like revisionist history. We've already gone through the Civil War. We've already gone through slavery. And Crockett, with her mouth, and that Hakeem and others, I even said on one show, hey, Hakeem, you better tone down your rhetoric. And even Maxine Waters and everybody, you got to tone down your rhetoric because it's getting out of hand.
0: I agree. Listen, I agree with you, my friend. I thank you so much. You know, when you look at individual responsibility versus collective, you know, a lot of people argue that people living today should not be held financially responsible for actions committed by previous generations. And the thing is, how would you apportion this? Who pays and who receives? You know, most societies are very diverse. A lot of Americans arrived long after slavery ended, while many black Americans have ancestry from places other than enslaved populations in the U.S. So how do you determine eligibility, and what mechanism would you use? And then you have to calculate the harm. You know, some people argue that there's no objective way to calculate compensation for historical injustice, not to you, but let's assume somebody in your direct lineage. Then there's the potential social division. You should worry about reparations deepening racial divisions, again, by framing citizens primarily through ancestry. And what happens is, it is, I mean, I can go on, and there's no really no need to, but what I find interesting, among other things, is that it is ridiculous. It makes no sense. But nobody is saying, hey, stop talking about reparations. No, these people are dead serious. Very quickly, Jerry Rose in Texas, the red, yellow Rose of Texas, you're on another side of Midnight with Lionel. Jerry?
9: Oh, it's Jerry, it's Gary, Lionel.
0: Okay, is it Jerry?
9: It's Gary.
0: Yeah. Okay, that's hey, what Lionel. I said, I think. How are you, sir?
9: Hey, fine. I just want to let you know I love your show. I listen to it every day.
0: Thank you, sir. Thank you, sir.
9: And thank you for your support of Candace Owens.
0: Oh, absolutely. Absolutely. Oh, you must be a member of the Nation.
9: Yes.
0: Oh, very good. In fact, I'm going to have Candace on this month, special guest.
9: Oh, my
0: God. I'll give you more information.
9: Wait.
0: Oh, yeah.
9: That's going to be awesome.
0: Yeah. Absolutely. I've got her on my Lionel Nation YouTube. You better believe it. I think she's the most powerful person in media today. What do you think?
9: I agree. Totally. 100%. She's on the mark. She's over the target.
0: She's on the market, and she is able to, and other people as well. There's a brand new contingent. Tucker has emerged. She has emerged. And a lot of people who, by the way, are dismissed, you know, Joe Kent, Massey and others, MTG, others. There is a new configuration of political worth, you know, force. And the Republicans and the Democrats better realize it's a new game in town. This left-right stuff is over. I mean,
9: yes, I agree.
0: Put it this way. There's room for more. It's not as clear-cut. But yet, if you watch cable news, they have no idea. They have no idea. It's like people who said, oh, hell, this Beatles, this isn't going to work. This hip-hop music, it'll never catch on. Really?
9: The mainstream has no idea the tsunami is coming at them.
0: Jerry, my good friend, thank you so much for calling. Please call me again. Could not have said it better myself. And what I'm saying is, pay attention. Just look. But you're not going to know this if you don't look up from the accepted platforms and strata, as it were. Our number is 800-848-9222. Coming back, we will wrap up. Maybe take one more call on Another Side of Midnight with Lionel.
1: 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June is Black Music Month. We don't just celebrate music, we feel it.
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4: And another red light. Awesome. I'm already really late. Maybe I go a few over. It's not that bad, right? Ugh, but imagine getting pulled over. Or worse, crashing my car or not being able to stop in time for someone crossing. Yeah, way worse than being fashionably late. Next time I'll leave earlier to avoid the rush. Better late than never. Speeding wrecks lives. It's not a game.
1: 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This is Another Side of Midnight with Lionel. Now, to the Bernard McGurk Studios, here's Lionel.
0: Ooh, the snake. What's his name? I'm not Al Martin, but anyway, one of them. Great, great, great song. 800-848-9222. Let me see if we can get this last call in. Let's go to Max in New York City. Max, you're on Another Side of Midnight with Lionel.
14: Good morning, sir. About the issue of racial reparations, it's so broad that it defies even imagination. But the fact of the matter is, back in the day, when people were allegedly made slaves, there was a sale involved, and a document was always issued historically at the point of sale. It's called a slaver's bill of sale. And they actually exist. You could find them in museums. You could find them in very rare booksellers. They sell them. And these are documents outlining the physical characteristics of the person who was being vended. Their approximate age and given a name.
0: I understand.
14: Now, I think very simply that persons today of color who allege, well, my ancestors were slaves, you have to prove it. If you can't prove it, if there's no way by old church records, by old records of plantation owner estates and slavers' bill of sale, you have no case.
0: A couple of things you said. First of all, you said people who were allegedly slaves. I think slavery existed. I think there were slaves. There's no doubt about that. But you bring up a very good point. If you, let's assume that you, through some, I don't know what, you bring an action against the United States because of a relative who was doused with Agent Orange, okay? And you were to say, okay, I want the money. And you said, okay, now, who is your relative? And you said, well, I don't know. Well, where were they when they were hit with Agent Orange? I don't know. Vietnam, somewhere. They would say, I'm sorry, you can't. And this is Vietnam. This is a couple of months. So imagine going back hundreds of years, centuries, and you're going to say, okay, Mr. Max, you're let's say you're an African American, or you're just an African. You might have no connection whatsoever to any kind of slavery here in the United States. Is there a presumption that everybody who was black was the natural ancestor of slavery? That's incorrect. I'm sorry. I must thank you for your call. We are at the end of our rope. It's a fascinating subject. We will return tomorrow, same bad time, same bad channel. Mr. William Lee and Mr. Jackson, thank you so much for stewarding the helm and doing such a great, great job. We need you. but we appreciate your work. My friends, thank you so much for listening. Don't forget to follow me at Lionel.news. And until tomorrow, remember these final words. The monkey's dead. The show's over. Sue ya. Da-da.
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1: That the event itself is corrupt. The judge said that these two Virginia residents didn't have standing to sue, that they weren't injured in a way that would require the court's intervention. There wasn't enough irreparable harm alleged, that come Monday morning, the plan is to take this claw down, that it won't do, he found, any kind of permanent damage to the White House grounds. The UFC is also, by the way, paying to repair the grass.
2: Anthropic announced it's suspending access to its Fable 5 and Mythos 5 models after the U.S. government asked it to suspend access to any foreign national. The company saying that the end result is they have to suspend access for everyone to remain compliant. The company says they're complying but disagree with the government's findings that led to the order. Dave Packer, ABC News.
3: KMOX News, I'm Michael Calhoun. A judge has made a ruling about the constitutionality of the state-appointed Board of Police Commissioners for the city.
4: The lawsuit brought by Aldermanic President Megan Green has been dismissed by Judge Daniel Green. The judge rejected President Green's arguments that the law establishing the board fails to abide by the state constitution's single subject requirement and the clear title requirement. Green's ruling says the legislation is constitutional under both provisions because it is focused on public safety. This lawsuit is separate from the one recently filed by the city of St. Louis, which argues the law is an unfunded mandate. Sean Malone, KMOX News.
3: St. Louis County Executive Sam Page is headed to trial in 2027. Our partners at Fox 2 report a jury trial is now scheduled for January 25th in Springfield after the case was moved out of St. Louis County last fall. Page faces election charges and two counts of stealing, accused of using public money to send out mailers opposing Proposition B in last year's county election. He says the mailers were educational, not campaign material, and has pleaded not guilty. Doctors are expressing concern if Amendment 5 were passed by voters, medical care could be taxed as a way to offset the lost income tax. KMOX political analyst John Hancock, a Republican, argues that's not going to happen.
5: Health care has no sales tax in virtually every state in the country. That's not a special carve-out. That is a policy decision that we've made as a country.
3: Democrat Michael Kelly is concerned offsetting the income tax with an increase in sales tax and use taxes will hurt lower income and elderly Missourians the most. A new statewide math plan is approved by Illinois education officials.
6: The Illinois State Board of Education formally adopted the plan, which aims to improve student math performance on Wednesday. This comes as Illinois students' average test scores in math continue to fall behind those in English. Capital News Illinois reports the plan spans 192 pages and offers guidance for classroom teachers and district officials. Besides new teaching strategies, the plan calls for more intensive professional training for teachers, and the state board says the plan will act as a guideline, not a requirement for school districts. Jade Aubrey, KMOX News.
3: What are your World Cup plans? There are ways to take part in St. Louis.
7: One goal of St. Louis City SC's Summer of Soccer initiative is introducing more young people to the beautiful game. Thursday's opening event beneath the Gateway Arch included kids from the Jackie Joyner Kersee Foundation. Program Director Giovanni Sykes says experiences like this can have an impact beyond sports.
8: At the Jackie Joyner Kersee Foundation, we believe exposure and winning in life come together. So if we expose the kids to different things, that they will become winners in life.
7: And for young participant Rayla, the day was all about having fun.
9: Kicking to get goals and having a desire to keep going and play with my teammates.
3: 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For Saturday, scattered storms, sunny, high 86. I'm Michael Calhoun, KMOX News.
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3: Glad you're with us here on Show Me Today, the Voice of Missouri, as the soccer world turns its attention to the World Cup, and of course the matches coming to Kansas City. It's a perfect time to look back at the rich soccer history right here in Missouri. Long before Major League Soccer and international superstars, St. Louis was establishing itself as one of America's most important soccer cities. And in his new book, St. Louis Soccer, An Illustrated Timeline, author Dave Lang chronicles more than 150 years of the sport in St. Louis, and he's here to join us. Dave, thank you. Boy, I'm surprised, 150 years of soccer. I think many would consider soccer to be a relatively young sport in the U.S.
4: It's been played in St. Louis, in the nation, you know, all the way back to the mid 19th century, because the rules of the game were formalized in 1863 in England and brought over here as immigrants from the United Kingdom came in. And that was especially true in St. Louis, where there's a large population of Irish and Scottish immigrants in St. Louis, and they brought the game with them. And played it. And unlike other cities where first generation immigrants would play the game, but then their children would pick up quote American unquote sports like, you know, baseball, in St. Louis, they would teach the game to their kids and their kids would teach it to their kids. And it became a generational thing. It was passed off from one generation to the next, playing the game and producing not just good players, but international caliber players who played for the United States in the World Cup, starting in the very first World Cup in 1930. And most famously in 1950, when there were five starters from St. Louis on the team that beat England 1-0 in what's considered probably the biggest upset in World Cup history.
3: Yeah. You describe St. Louis as America's first soccer city. What events or achievements earned the city that distinction?
4: Back to what I said, players who played the game and then kept teaching it to their kids. In the first game that we know of that was in the newspapers was in 1875. And there were probably games before that because there were references to games being played. But the formal game, as it's known today, with under the rules of the game, really picked up speed here in the 1880s. In December 1884, a team from Canada, from the Ontario region, played a game here on Christmas Day, and historians think that's the first international soccer game ever played in the United States. And the ball just kept rolling, you know, bad pun, but a professional league started here in 1907 and lasted for 30 years. All these players kept being developed and playing at a high level, and when you run into people in St. Louis, it's just kind of assumed that at some point in your life you played soccer in St. Louis at some level.
3: The book is St. Louis Soccer, An Illustrated Timeline. Author Dave Lang joins us. You've shared so much about the long history. Was there a moment while you were discovering all of this that completely changed your perspective on St. Louis soccer?
4: The fact that it was highly organized here. There was a league here in 1884, which predates the football league in England by 3 years. I mean, it was a highly organized sport in St. Louis at a time when most other areas, it was, you know, kind of haphazard pickup games here and there. But it not only was organized for in a league level, but starting in the late 1880s, there was a school in St. Louis called Christian Brothers College, which was a elementary, high school, and college for males that deliberately brought teachers from the United Kingdom. It was a Catholic institution, from that order to teach soccer to the kids. At that time, rugby and gridiron football was starting to come into play, but it was at that time a very violent sport. There were some deaths in the sport, and the people who taught it, the school, deliberately brought soccer into the kids, and it kind of grew from there into the great network of Catholic parishes in St. Louis, to the point where by the 1960s, St. Louis CYC Soccer, Catholic Youth Council Soccer, was the largest youth organization in the United States with almost 500 teams.
3: You mentioned the 1950 U.S. World Cup team upsetting England. Would that be on par with, as I'm not sure many people know about that event, would that be on par with the U.S. hockey team beating the Russians in 1980?
4: Probably even higher, because the U.S. team in 1950 was pretty much just, you could charitably call them semi-pro players, guys who played on weekends in leagues, but were paid maybe a couple dollars a game. There were only one or two guys in the team that could actually make a decent living playing soccer. Everybody else was pretty much a semi-pro guy who played it, you know, like I said, in leagues on weekends. So, and the English team was highly organized. You know, these were professional players favored to win the World Cup. And it was just a stunning upset. I mean, it was, to this day, you talk to somebody in England and you mention that game and they just kind of roll their eyes and say, oh, well, we have to talk about that again. It's like a blemish on the national history of England whenever you talk about that game in 1950.
3: Author Dave Lang, St. Louis Soccer, An Illustrated Timeline. And, of course, we're ramping up for the World Cup matches in Kansas City. And there might be a listener from one of those countries that will be playing in Kansas City that may catch this, or just soccer fans that are wrapped up in the World Cup craze. If they were to visit St. Louis wanting to experience the soccer heritage, what people, places, or stories would you tell them they absolutely need to know about?
4: They would have to go to a game at Energizer Park, which is the home stadium for St. Louis City in Major League Soccer. It's a wonderful facility, seats 22,000 people, sold out every game. The energy is just crazy. And they have a minor league team called City 2 that plays in the same stadium. And it's much easier to get tickets and cheaper, and the passion is still there.
3: Author Dave Lang, St. Louis Soccer, An Illustrated Timeline. That's his book. For people that are getting wrapped up in this World Cup craze, who may not be soccer fans, but say, you know what, I want to check this out. I want to experience it. What should they look for when they're watching these matches?
4: They should look for the passion at the games. They'd be well advised to catch one of the three U.S. games in the group stage. All the games being played in the United States for the USA, they have that home field advantage. And it's just, you know, this is like the ultimate achievement for any soccer player to represent his country in the World Cup. So seeing these guys playing for the USA in the USA, it's, you can't go and get any better than that in a soccer player's career. So the passion and the energy will be something to see.
3: Dave Lang, St. Louis Soccer, An Illustrated Timeline. Where can people buy your book?
4: It's available, obviously, on Amazon in St. Louis and all the local bookstores. And from Reedy Press, the publisher, and reedypress.com. So it's available through those outlets. And the book chronicles 150 key events in the 150-year history of soccer in St. Louis.
3: Yeah, if you're a soccer fan or wrapped up in the World Cup, this would be the book to get. Perfect timing. Thank you, Dave. This is Show Me Today, the Voice of Missouri.
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12: I'd like you to first just talk about some of the traditional outdoor activities you think that are great for kids in the summertime to keep learning.
13: Wonderful. And, you know, I think you hit the nail right on the head when you started off by saying kids are getting out. That's what we're hoping to see, that kids are getting outside. And what that can do for them and for all people in general is really, remind us of the fact that there's a much bigger world outside than what's right in front of us sometimes when we stay indoors, maybe get captivated by our screen time, that sort of thing, that it's really, really important to get our kids and our families outside. And so very basic things to help kids continue to learn can happen in your own backyard, right? And so how do we get kids, in particular, I'm talking about younger children here, just sparking that curiosity. There's something fascinating about watching something bloom, or they love bugs, for example. Giving them time and quiet space to really dig in and ask a lot of questions about what it is that they're seeing. And so how do they do that? I think there are a number of activities that we host throughout the state, particularly in our nature centers and conservation areas. But opportunity to go fishing, for example, to take a chance and make sure every child before the age of 12 has an opportunity to catch a fish. It's fascinating to watch a child catch their first fish, to learn how to bait that hook, to really understand what it means to do something like that is really invigorating for them. But it does spark that sort of wonder and awe. So basic things like fishing, exploratory hikes. And so as students get older, as they go out and really start to learn about hiking in general, great opportunities. We have shooting ranges across the state where you can engage in outdoor education opportunities and learn various sporting activities that would involve things in the outdoors, particularly in the areas of hunting or shooting sports, which is always very exciting. Kids love archery. So doing some of the real practical hands-on archery projects out there, lots of opportunity there. And then maybe you just want to learn more about the outdoors. We have a number of exploratory courses out there. What about native species? How do you benefit from being in the outdoors? So a lot of informative programming as well.
12: Talk about the benefits of fishing and how what kids can learn from fishing.
13: Basic motor skills. We don't even think about that, but the level of concentration that it takes to learn how to tie your hook, bait your hook, that sort of thing, and then cast, and then just wait, that level of patience that it takes to do that. And then, you know, your first attempt, you might not be successful, and then you try and try again. And when you get that first fish and you reel it in and you see that species up close, most of the time they do as a catch and release program, and then you release that fish back in. It just makes everything so very, very real the first time a person's able to do that. I keep wanting to go back to the child, but really any age. It's just exciting to do that. So I think a couple of things. We'll just talk about some of the wonder and awe of having it so closely there with you, the patience that it takes, the level of learning a new skill and being able to accomplish that new skill. It gives people confidence. I know my Discover Nature Fishing program coordinator was just sharing with me a thank you note that she received from a student in a school that said, I'm the one who caught 8 fish. You know, I'm the girl who caught 8 fish. So, I mean, it just gives this sense of self-esteem as well, that you conquered something new that you might not know how to have done in the past.
12: Yeah. Those could be our next professional fishermen and women.
13: That's right.
12: Who knows?
13: That's right.
12: This is Show Me Today. I'm Elisa Nelson, joined by Missouri Department of Conservation Education Branch Chief Margie Van Deven. You might have mentioned some of these here, but I was curious if there are maybe some non-traditional type of summer activities, outdoor activities that you would want to highlight that maybe we're not considering here.
13: By non-traditional, tell me what you mean in terms of...
12: Not the fishing, not the hunting, not necessarily the hiking.
13: Well, I think some of our nature centers are doing different types of activities that might sound interesting to some. For example, they might be doing a quilting activity where they're looking at various species or leaves or something like that and learning about the native plant and then doing some kind of a decorative activity around that. So using native plants, for example, to build wreaths or centerpieces, that sort of thing, or developing just any way to connect with nature in that regard. So we're seeing definitely some of that. And we have little acorns for our youngest children in the nature centers who just learn about things like Missouri bears or learning about some of the habitat that is, again, right in our own backyards. Missouri is a beautiful state with beautiful habitat, and helping students and adults learn how the benefits of taking care of that nature in turn helps them. And so I think if I were going to talk about anything traditional or non-traditional, to me, it doesn't really matter as long as you're engaging in the outdoors and learning about it in a new way and connecting with nature. We're learning more and more about not only the benefits of being in nature, but really the need for being in nature, the need for being outdoors. When I say the need for that, I'm talking about the real health benefits. We talk a lot about the need for green space. There's more and more talk about the need for blue space, which is being near water. And really understanding both the mental and physical health benefits of that is very, very real. And so how are we learning to do that? I neglected to mention like the Missouri Birding Challenge too, like helping people look at the many, many species that are outdoors and everyone becoming aware of the vast diversity of our species across the state, and getting excited about that type of thing. And so any way that people want to do it is great. If you would go to our MDC website, for example, then there's an events tab. And if you pull down on that events tab, it will show you, you can enter your county, you can enter your region, show you all the opportunities that are available for you, anything from kayaking, again, to learning about native species, to bird watching, to there's like all sorts of things to do that I think hopefully will reach lots of different types of audiences.
12: Are these free activities through the department?
13: They are free. They're paid for through taxpayer dollars, which is a great way to benefit from those. And we're very fortunate in our state to be able to provide those for the citizens of Missouri and others. And really, really happy to share that. Maybe want to backstep a little bit. Every now and then there are certain things that might require a very nominal fee, but for the most part, these are free and open to the public. I'll give you a good example of this. If you're planning a trip to Branson this summer, like a lot of Missouri families tend to do, right? Going to Branson, stop by the Shepherd of the Hills Education Center. We have a beautiful new hatchery system there, and walk the raceways and learn about trout and learn about movies that explain the whole process, which is great. We give tours that the naturalists explain, and it gets you so excited about these trout. And then your children can feed them fish for a quarter. So there is a charge there, but it's a quarter to feed the fish. So it's just a really great opportunity, again, to do something, to break up your time and to get outside of the car and walk around and learn about, again, what Missouri has to offer.
12: That Shepherd of the Hills place looks incredible.
13: It is incredible.
12: I was seeing, like, there are a lot of people who go through that mm-hmm. place, so it must have some really spectacular stuff there.
13: There are a lot of people who go through that. I should have the number in front of me. I don't have it in front of me, but I will tell you that I get to see the feedback of the visitors, and it's very favorable. It's a great place to, again, just take some time out and visit, as are all of our nature and education centers across the state. I'm just happening to, it is vacation time right now, and a lot of people tend to go to Branson, and it's a nice stop to put on your agenda.
12: Just a reminder, mdc.mo.gov, click on the events link to find out about all the great activities going on across Missouri. This is Margie Van Deven, the Education Branch Chief with the Missouri Department of Conservation that we have been speaking to. So thanks for coming back in again.
13: Hey, thank you. Appreciate it.
12: All right. This is Show Me Today, the voice of Missouri.
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20: When you finally find your thing, you want the whole world to know about that thing. 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
3: Show Me Today, the voice of Missouri. I'm Bill Pollack with Sean Fitzgibbons. He's the executive director of the Museum on the Square in St. Louis. It's been a while since we chatted. How you doing, Sean?
21: Yeah, doing all right.
3: Yeah. Yeah,
21: thanks for sitting there doing this and letting us chat about the what's coming up at the History Museum.
3: Yeah, it's always fun. I just noticed as I was getting set up and finding your number to call you, our producer Cameron said, I emailed you the information, and I just got back from vacation and just did a blowout of my emails, and I'm sure that one was in it, so I have no idea what we're going to talk about. So,
21: yeah. Oh, no worries.
3: I'm going to turn it all over to you. Yeah.
21: Okay. Yeah, I think Cameron just said, just chat about what's coming up at the museum. We have upcoming Route 66 exhibit that's a cap stone of the previous 4 years, so it's the fifth year we're going through all of those. We have downtown walking tours this month, Commercial Street walking tours next month, and then a History Uncorked, which is a mixology and history class about this month. It is the railroad coming into Springfield.
3: Oh, interesting. Okay. All right, let's start with that.
21: Coming up at the History Museum on the Square, on June 18th, so coming up pretty quick, we have History Uncorked. It's this month we're doing, the theme is Rails and Refreshments, the stories of the railroad's arrival in Springfield. History Uncorked, we work with Teyakida and 417 Cocktails. Teyakida is a distillery down here, Springfield downtown. And, we have three unique cocktails and a mixology lesson for each, and then we kind of go through the history of some of the railroads coming through and coming into Springfield. A lot of people don't know that, Springfield used to be two Springfields. It used to be regular Springfield and then North Springfield, and North Springfield is when is where the train station was set in, and actually that's how we got the nickname Moon City. Was back in the mid 1800s, they were kind of figuring out how to put together the railroad through Springfield, how to get the get it through the Southwest Missouri, and 1860s, a big thing called the Civil War happened, and the I kind of put a damper on things. But then eventually, businessmen and the community got together again, and I think one person said, we're going to have a train station on the moon before we have a train station in Springfield. And so when they finally got one, a rail station up in North Springfield, then all of a sudden people started calling it Moon City. So that's one way we got, that's the way we got one of our nicknames here in Springfield. And a little bit more into that story, a little bit more into the Frisco line, which was stationed here in Springfield. And Springfield has a huge being one of the quote unquote Wild West cities in the mid 1800s. This was the railroad was crucial and getting it in through here was crucial. So there, Springfield has a pretty tight knit railroad railroad history to how we got founded, and really looking forward to exploring that. And you know, the three unique cocktails and mixology lesson kind of ease the evening a little bit more too.
3: Yeah,
21: so,
3: yeah,
21: that'll be a lot of fun.
3: Yeah, for sure. Executive Director Sean Fitzgibbons, the History Museum on the Square in Springfield. Interesting story on the nickname for Moon City, and then of course Route 66 has been big, celebrating the 100th anniversary of the Mother Road. And how will you be continuing?
21: Absolutely, yeah. The Route 66 turning 100 has been just great for the History Museum and downtown Springfield, et cetera. We have seen so many international travelers come through, and people hitting their bucket list items and checking those off. We had a couple come in. They were they had both turned 66, and they were doing Route 66 for their 66th. So that was really cute. And, yeah, we're really excited to share the story of how Springfield became the birthplace of Route 66 with our birthplace of Route 66 gallery back in 1926. The route was named here in Springfield, just almost not even two blocks from where the History Museum is at the Colonial Hotel. Back April 30th at 1926, we sent a telegram off to Washington, D.C., naming Route 66, and that was it. That was 100 years ago, a couple months back in April, on April 30th.
3: Yeah.
21: So with that, we are highlighting our capstone exhibit called Miles of Memory, Celebrating Route 66 Centennial. And back in 2022, we started the Route 66 series. And every year up until this year, we've been kind of highlighting specific elements of Route 66 here in Springfield, Greene County, and to just showcase what Route 66 means to Springfield and what Springfield means to Route 66.
3: If you've been a longtime listener of Show Me Today, we certainly appreciate that. But you've heard Sean Fitzgibbons on here before, Executive Director of the History Museum on the Square in Springfield, share some really cool stories about the history of Springfield. So many interesting characters and historical events. And if you get the opportunity, please visit this museum. You will certainly come away impressed with everything that Springfield has had to offer over the years. And then just to talk about, Sean, this downtown and Commercial Street walking tour, what are some surprising stories or locations that people will discover?
21: Yeah. So the downtown walking tours, we go through and we talk about, let's say downtown, we talk about the Gilroy's, we talk about the Fox Theater, some of the theaters downtown. You know, it's one of the fun stories we share is when Elvis was playing the Gilroy's, when Elvis was playing the Shrine Mosque, I think it was like 5 to 10 minutes before he was supposed to be on stage, and the Shrine stage manager was kind of freaking out because Elvis wasn't in his green room. He wasn't anywhere to be found. And actually, you know, the colonel was came up to the colonel and said, we got to find Elvis. And he said, well, is there a movie theater around here? And they said, yeah, there's the Gilroy's, like two blocks over. So he went and he went in, and sure enough, Elvis was in the back row. He just kind of got his ticket, snuck in as quiet as could be, and was enjoying the movie theater without, you know, with disregarding the time and figuring out that he needed to be on in about 5 minutes. So the Gilroy's actually has a little star above the seat where you can see where Elvis sat, and also down on on Glenstone, they have the Rail Haven, and they have the room where Elvis stayed in. You can stay in that room, and it's big Elvis themed. And so we talked about them and the Rail Haven and checking in hotel motels. So yeah, there's quite a lot of stories going on. So the walking tours downtown are every Saturday in June. They start at 9:30. You can get your tickets on our website, historymuseumonthesquare.org. And in July, we'll have the Commercial Street tours.
3: Oh, great catching up with you. Sean Fitzgibbons, Executive Director of the History Museum on the Square. You'll be busy. Thank you for sharing.
21: Oh, I appreciate it. Thanks for having me. And yes, we are staying busy these days.
3: Yeah. This is Show Me Today, the voice of Missouri.
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3: Thank you for being with us here on Show Me Today. All those concerns about running out of pennies. Well, things are turning around. Matt Pilger caught up with Jackson Hadaway from the Missouri Bankers Association. He's their president and CEO. We got an update.
28: We talked about this a couple of months ago, and you told me that there really wasn't a shortage, but an accessibility issue. How would you kind of describe the current penny situation across Missouri today?
29: We're doing much better than I think people believed we would several months ago now, when the federal government decided to end production of the penny, or when by executive order the end of the penny was put in place. And there are a couple of reasons for that. First and foremost, a vast amount of the transactions that take place at retailers or other locations where you might use cash traditionally except card. And more transactions take place either through your card or through some version of your card, like a digital wallet that you use to make payment at the retail location. So on one hand, you simply have the lack of need for penny for most transactions becoming clearer and clearer every day, which was part of the driver to get rid of the penny anyway. Secondarily, there was also a change by the Federal Reserve in its stance on how it would collect and distribute pennies. When this announcement was first made, the Fed said that they would continue to allow pennies to be deposited within the cash system, but they would no longer take orders and distribute the penny. And so we saw locations of the Fed's coin distribution system slowly start announcing no more distribution, no more distribution. And then in March, the Federal Reserve changed its stance and began allowing banks and other entities to order pennies so they could fulfill transactions. So while you have no new pennies entering the system, you've eased the choke point significantly by allowing banks and others to order more pennies, fulfill orders from their particularly commercial customers who have needs at drive-through windows or teller lines or wherever it may be. And that simplified the problem from what we thought it would be when it was first announced the penny would disappear. Then, of course, you had state legislation that just passed that will make that even clearer for the retailers or merchants who are dealing with this on a day-to-day basis with end customers.
28: Yeah, well, I want to talk a little bit more about that here in just a second.

0: second, but you know, kind of what are Missouri banks and retailers telling you right now? Are they able to get those pennies whenever they need them? And are you seeing any certain regions of Missouri that are seeing more issues than others whenever it comes to penny access?
1: There was a period of time where our metros were most impacted. We would hear in St. Louis, Kansas City, maybe Springfield, that there was a need for more pennies, or that certain banks had a higher number of pennies they were holding on to, and they would share them with other banks when requests came in to help deal with this. They were paying for trucks to move the pennies around. That seems to have really died down since the Fed's announcement that they would continue to take orders and distribute pennies, and we haven't heard as much from any of the communities around Missouri about penny shortages probably in the last month or two. It seems like it's very much leveled off, whether that's because people are now used to at least doing more card transactions, or because that change really did enhance the ability to order and fulfill orders of pennies. I can't put my finger on it, but it does seem like the pressure has reduced by and large across Missouri's communities.
0: Now, you had kind of referenced about lawmakers passing that bill to address the penny shortage here in Missouri. What is your reaction to that measure from the Missouri Bankers Association perspective? And do you think the legislation will actually help improve access to pennies for banks, the retailers and customers?
1: I do. I think that the worst thing you can have is no policy, no set stance that retailers, merchants, and ultimately banks can point to in order to define exactly how they will interact with one another and then with customers down the road. So the void is more concerning because you can have different entities operating off their own internal policies that may or may not coordinate with one another. So if you have merchant A that is rounding and merchant B that is not, and bank C, I guess, that's feeding both of those entities, you're playing this guessing game of who's doing it one way, who's doing it the right way, things like that that become more confusing, especially when there aren't as many pennies to go around. This legislation, I think, gives clarity, which is the most important thing that any, if I'm sitting in their seats, merchant or retailer could want, about what is allowable under state law. How can we round for cash transactions after we consider the taxes and make sure that those are going to be paid and not have liability for the way in which we round? And I think that that, if nothing else, gives confidence in the system that there is going to be consistency from merchant to merchant, retailer to retailer. And if you kind of follow that train of logic, it gives consistency within the banking industry around where we place orders, how many pennies our merchants are projecting they're going to need, or how many we need to hold on hand for consumers from the Fed windows that are now available, or the cash system that's now available to us in ways that it wasn't at the beginning of the year. So I think the law is very well articulated. I think it gives the kind of consistencies that merchants, retailers, and consumers need, and ultimately that allows banks to operate in their fundamental role, which is ensuring that these orders can be fulfilled, that cash and coin are placed correctly within the system, and that consumers aren't faced with a difficult choice or confusion around how they should or should not pay at a given business entity.
0: 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You can download us wherever you find your favorite podcast. Our guest today, Jackson Hadaway, president and CEO of the Missouri Bankers Association. If Governor Kehoe should sign the bill, how quickly could Missourians see any real changes, do you think?
1: Almost instantly. I think you would see merchants and retailers simply adopt the policy as quickly as possible so that it would be in compliance with what will be state law. And if nothing else, it allows them to have a consistent narrative to tell to customers, you know, the reason we're rounding your transaction this way is because it ends in a 1, 2, 6, or 7. The reason we're rounding this other one is because it ends in 3, 4, 8, or 9. There will be some confusion over that. There is no question that will have to get explained ad nauseum to people who are interacting with these entities. But the fact that they'll be able to say, hey, this has been signed into law, this is the rules of the road for all of us, we have to adhere to them, I think will very quickly start to provide a little bit of calmness to what has been a bit of a chaotic process as the penny has been wiped out.
0: Kind of looking ahead, putting on your sorcerer hat, do you think Missouri might continue to rely on the penny long term, or are we just going to move away from it gradually? What do you see in the future?
1: That's a great question. I think what you will eventually see is most companies that deal in cash in any way are going to go to 5 or 0 to just try to reduce the friction of handling penny management and dealing with the rounding, et cetera. There will always be customers who want to deal in cash. and those customers will inevitably have some number of pennies. And as long as they're being distributed, there will be pennies in the system. So I don't think we ever enter a world where, or at least not for some amount of time, call it 2 or 3 years, the penny really disappears out. But I do think you will see pricing changes substantially move so that you are not as reliant on the penny to conduct cash transactions if that's how you choose to do your business. And you should have that right to do your business in cash if that's what you want to do. I just think it'll take pricing changes more than it will state law to move the penny fully out of circulation. So this gives you clarity moving forward on how to do your rounding. I think ultimately it's the cash pricing that will be the major motivator in the way that people behave and spend their cash or coin.
0: And finally, I know you've talked about this ad nauseum before, but for the consumers in Missouri, what's the best thing they can do right now to ease the pressure on the penny supplies that still bring them into the bank and cash them in and get them out of your couch cushions, if you will?
1: That's exactly right. If you have the chance to pull your cash cushions up and find some pennies, go take them into the bank or go use them at a retailer, preferably in increments of 5 or 10. You know, we all have relatives probably who have, or we ourselves may have, mason jars full of pennies that we just threw our change into over the years. It's a good time to bring them out, distribute them in the system, make sure that you're not hoarding them. The penny's not going to increase in value. A penny will be worth a penny, and that's not going to change over the course of time. So the best thing you can do is to use your pennies and make sure that they are in the system so that when you need a penny, you're both able to give one into the system and get one back should you need change in some circumstance where if we don't have pennies on hand, you simply can't get it or you can't get the item or you have to buy something else just to round in the correct direction. Your best bet is to put the pennies into distribution by using them for the cash transactions where they're appropriate.
0: Well, everything you've told us today has made a lot of sense, and we certainly appreciate your interview today.
1: My pleasure. Thank you so much for reaching out on this topic. And if there's anything else we at the Missouri Bankers Association can do to get help, never hesitate to ask.
0: He's Jackson Hadaway, the president and CEO of the Missouri Bankers Association. I'm Matt Pilger, and this is Show Me Today.
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13: All right, that's going to do it for the weekend edition of Show Me Today. Coming up next week, one of the segments that we'll have is with our car expert, David Finkelstein. If you think that it's taking longer and it's more difficult to get your car into dealerships to get serviced, well, your perception is right on. It's becoming much harder to do that. And David is going to tell us about some dealerships that are now coming to your place of work or your house to work on your car. That's interesting. More and more people are trying to stretch their new and used cars and get as many miles as they can out of them as prices for new and used continue to go through the roof. So we'll have David on more next week. But David, your real job, your full-time job, what new cars have you been driving lately?
14: Oh, gosh. I've got a special edition Toyota Corolla I've been testing. I also tested a Jeep Wrangler. Now, wait a minute, a Wrangler, like there's only, you know, a million of them on the road out there at any given time. But this is a throwback to the 1941 Willys, the original Jeep. It uses that original type color, the wheels, the exterior badging as far as decals, very similar to the original Jeep, although this is a four-door. I'm putting together a review on that, so it will be posted real soon. And just today, we posted a new review of a Toyota Prius, a special edition Prius. That's, of course, Toyota's hybrid. And it's referred to as the Nightshade. It's just a trim package, but a lot of new stuff out there to test.
13: Yeah. All right. So when you say you post, tell people where you post and where they can read your auto reviews.
14: Here in St. Louis area, and most of Missouri, of course, you can find it in publications with mycnews.com. It's community news publishing, but they do offer their publications in a lot of stores around the area. But again, you can go to the website, mycnews.com.
13: Okay, we'll read your column in the meantime. Have a great weekend. Thanks for popping on with me here for just a couple of minutes. We'll chat more next week. Show Me Today on great radio stations across the state of Missouri. 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All you have to do is search Show Me Today. So while you have some time this weekend, do a little searching, find us, and start giving us a listen. I would appreciate it. I'm Bill Pollack. 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
20: ABC NBC News, I'm Dave Packer. Just ahead of a judge's midnight deadline, workers at the Kennedy Center spending the overnight on the scaffold, taking President Trump's name off the building. The administration lost a last-minute appeal to keep his name up. The original court order stated that a name change requires an act of Congress.
21: For context here, Trump was planning on closing down the Kennedy Center for about 2 years, pouring about $250 million into improving the center overall. Trump has now basically said that if his name's not on it, that renovation's not happening.
20: ABC's Peter Haralambos. The Trump administration announcing that the U.S. and Iran are closer to a deal than ever before. Even Iran's foreign minister acknowledged that, but the agreement appears to be more of a deal to start negotiating. One person killed when a large tent collapsed at a Virginia church's outdoor service Friday. Multiple people were injured. It happened as heavy rain, lightning, and strong winds tore through the western part of the state. That system continuing to move east, and more severe weather hitting the Midwest on Saturday. This is ABC News. Some travel trouble.

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2: KMOX News, I'm Michael Calhoun. The criminal trial for St. Louis County Executive Sam Page won't happen until next year, our partners at Fox 2 report. The jury trial is now set for January 25th in Greene County after several delays pushed it back from a March start date. Page was indicted last summer on election offense and stealing charges stemming from allegations he used public funds on mailers opposing a county ballot measure. He's pleaded not guilty. A pretrial conference is set for December 16th. A judge is dismissing a legal challenge to the bill creating the state-controlled city board of police commissioners.
3: Automatic President Megan Green's lawsuit argued the law violated the Missouri Constitution. However, Judge Daniel Green ruled the bill, quote, easily satisfies the single subject and clear title provision in the Constitution because it is about public safety. President Green's lawsuit is separate from the one filed by the city, which makes the case the law is illegal because it is an unfunded mandate on St. Louis. Green's lawsuit was filed a year ago on her own without the city. Sean Malone, KMOX News.
2: St. Louis water bills are closer to creeping up. Alderman gave it first-round approval, clearing the way for increases topping 80% over 6 years. For the average household, that's up to about $37 more a month by 2032. Sponsor Michael Browning acknowledged the timing is tough.
4: We know that this increase comes at a time of increasing costs for everyone. And it's common sense that when it's more expensive to buy groceries and it's more expensive to buy gas, it's also more expensive to run the water division.
2: Browning says the bill tries to soften the blow with 50% discounts for low-income residents, seniors, and victims of last year's tornado. It needs one more vote before reaching the mayor's desk. The St. Louis Public Schools central office downtown is closed until it's determined to be safe.
5: More testing is being done to ascertain whether the Legionella bacteria found in the building's water systems is alive or at levels of concern to health officials. That bacteria can cause Legionnaire's disease, which can be fatal. Additional test results are expected June 16th. In the meantime, the building is closed and employees are working in other places. Debbie Monterey, KMOX News.
2: The World Cup is underway. St. Louisans are watching closely.
6: St. Louis may not be a World Cup host city, but St. Louis City SC is making sure the region is part of the celebration. The club launched its Summer of Soccer initiative Thursday beneath the Gateway Arch and will host events throughout the tournament. Community Relations Director Ken Early says the World Cup provides a unique opportunity to connect.
7: Yeah, we're not a host city, but we are a soccer city, and I think this is an opportunity to reconnect with the community.
6: And City President Diego Gigliani says the World Cup is much more than a sporting event.
8: The beautiful game, it just transcends an entertainment experience into a sense of identity, a sense of national pride.
6: Jen Cease, KMO Exports.
2: Overnight clear sky, 66 for Saturday, scattered non-severe storms, sunny and 86. I'm Michael Calhoun, KMOX News.
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1: Hello and welcome into the show. 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And please, please subscribe. Let's say hello to Lisa Katara. You got your summer on. Oh, yeah.
2: Oh, my gosh. Okay, so legit.
1: Yeah.
2: You know, I work inside and then I go outside and it literally felt like Florida in August. And I was like, everyone hates this but me. The humidity felt good.
1: Oh, you and my wife love it. You love it.
2: The heat felt good.
1: Oh, I've never seen you happier. June and July are your months, man.
2: I love humidity. I know I am in the minority, but I love it.
1: This is a great month besides the humidity and the warmth. Stanley Cup final, Golden Knights and Hurricanes off the charts. What do you think? Are you watching?
2: Oh, my God. When you said Stanley Cup, I envisioned those stupid cups with the handles.
1: You thought the NBA Finals, Spurs, Knicks, so good, and the World Cup started this week. Are you watching?
2: Sports to distract us from life, baby.
1: Are you watching the World Cup?
2: No.
1: This will be the biggest World Cup ever. You have to tune in sometime.
2: I mean, I don't want to watch it at home. But if I was at a bar or if I was in the stadium.
1: Yeah, you got to go to bars. There's so many soccer bars now. Oh, yeah. Let me give you the cliff notes for the World Cup. This is the biggest World Cup ever. 48 teams instead of 32. There's three host countries. Do you know who they are?
2: Well, I know the U.S. is one of them.
1: Shring, ding, ding, ding, ding. Yes, United States is one.
2: I did not know there were two other countries.
1: Canada and Mexico.
2: Oh, so it's a North American Cup.
1: There will be 104 matches across 16 host cities. Previous World Cups only had 64. Okay.
2: It's a big, big year.
1: Mexico makes history. They are the first country to host the World Cup matches in three different tournaments, 1970, 1986, and 2026.
2: Good for them.
1: The World Cup final is in New Jersey, MetLife Stadium, July 19th, Lisa. So this is going to go on for a month, folks. MetLife is where the Giants and Jets play in the Meadowlands, yeah. The economic impact across the world, billions and billions in tourism and spending at bars and restaurants.
2: It's wild.
1: Yeah. Massive audience. How many people do you think are going to be watching on television alone?
2: Oh, my God, like a billion?
1: Yeah, billion and a half. That's what they estimate right now.
2: Soccer is huge.
1: The USA's best finish in the World Cup?
2: Third?
1: Third place in 1930, yes.
2: Oh, my God, I'm so good at guessing.
1: The modern era high water mark was the quarterfinals in 2002. Biggest stars, Lionel Messi, of course. He's going to be playing for Argentina. Everybody wants to see number 10, Messi. You got your jersey out? He's so much fun to watch. If you watch one match, watch Argentina and Lionel Messi. Please. Will you do that for me?
2: Sure.
1: Soccer is exploding in the United States. The U.S. hosted the World Cup in 1994. MLS didn't even exist yet. Today, there are 30 teams. Yeah, I'm excited, man. I am excited.
2: Okay. Something. I didn't think you would be into it, but I guess you are.
1: Yeah, why not? It's the World Cup. Any excuse to go to a bar and drink. And speaking of bars, Lisa made fun of me this week and called me an attention whore.
2: You know what I thought after I sent that text? I said, are there any other women in Pete's life that rip on him like dudes do?
1: No, none. You're that person.
2: Yeah, sorry about that.
1: Johnny Lattner won the Heisman Trophy in 1953 at the University of Notre Dame. I met Johnny in the early 90s. Johnny didn't care about the Heisman. He found joy in lending it to people, and I borrowed it back in the early 90s, and I've been grandfathered in. So I borrow the Heisman a few times a year, and I have it this week. And let me tell you, folks, when you go bar hopping with the Heisman Trophy, it's like the Pope walks in. It's so much fun.
2: Oh, question.
1: Yes.
2: How many women care?
1: I mean, there's a few that are sports fans, but the two most recognizable trophies on the planet are the Stanley Cup and the Heisman Trophy.
2: And the plate from the British Bake Off.
1: Well, I don't know about that. Yeah. Coming up on today's show, Billy Bush is the host of the podcast Hot Mics. You know, we haven't talked to the Bush in a while. He's going to join us today. He has a month-long sabbatical during the summertime, right? We're going to catch him right before that. Doesn't he go out east to go see his mother?
2: Listen, I don't have a GPS on him. I don't know what the Bushy's doing.
1: He goes to, I want to say, is it Martha's? No, it's Maine. He goes to Maine because they have a house there. His brother, we can ask him this, his brother is running for governor of Maine. His brother Jonathan, his older brother.
2: Okay.
1: Have you ever worked on a campaign? I wonder if Billy's doing anything on that campaign.
2: I have not worked on a campaign.
1: I've worked on a campaign. Oh, yeah.
2: It looks mostly, I feel like if I worked on a campaign, they'd be like, call all these people. And you know what I hate more than anything? Cold calling people.
1: Oh, my gosh.
2: So I would not be happy.
1: You're right. Who are you voting for? Hey, I'm calling from the so-and-so campaign. Do you mind if we ask you a few questions? Click.
2: Yeah, I don't want to do that.
1: I had a moment this week when I ran into a guy I haven't seen in about 5 to 7 years or so. Okay?
2: Okay.
1: We've all had that moment. Took me a second to recognize him. We talked. I asked about his kids. We shook hands. Walked away. Thought everything was great. I sent him a text a few hours later. Hey, great to see you. Glad you're doing well. Glad the family's doing well. At 11 o'clock at night.
2: I'm like nervous now.
1: At 11 o'clock at night, he sends me a text that says, you didn't even recognize me. Sucks to get old.
2: Aww.
1: Now, I started thinking, I asked my wife, Sarah, this. Is it just me or do other people get this kind of grief? Because I feel like this happens to me all the time. I'll run into somebody that I hadn't seen in 10 years and like, oh my God, you're 20 pounds heavier. I'm sorry I didn't recognize you. They get so upset.
2: Well, I don't think it's about you. It's about feelings they were already having about aging.
1: Oh,
2: and you were just kind of like...
1: Displaced anger on Pete McMurray.
2: Well, and it's like you kind of... It's like you can maybe live in denial, but then they see you and your reaction is so off that they're like, oh, I really do look as bad as I thought.
1: He kind of looked the same, and it took me a second, and I'm like, you know, you haven't seen somebody in 7 years. You work together, so you only saw him Monday through Friday, and, you know, it takes a second to register.
2: Yeah, plus you know way too many people.
1: Oh, my gosh. Question, would you bet money on Taylor Swift's wedding?
2: No.
1: Oh, yeah, man. Thanks to new betting sites that allow you to place bets on practically anything, you can now bet on Taylor Swift's wedding on Kelce.
2: Can I bet about how much money people are going to lose betting on Taylor Swift's wedding?
1: According to the New York Times, on the Kelce betting site, K-A-L-S-H-I, users have put over $2 million on the wedding, with the location of the wedding alone taking in $1.5 million in bets. So what city do you think is leading the pack on the betting for them to get married?
2: I don't want to feed this frenzy.
1: It's New York. It's been rumored that they're going to get married at Madison Square Garden, and they're going to invite 1,000 people. I know they don't live in New York, but they're inviting 1,000 people. It's the Mecca. It's the entertainment capital. Yeah. Over on the betting platform Polymarket, people are betting on the guest list, with the leading picks being Selena Gomez, Patrick Mahomes, and Gracie Adams.
2: I mean, okay, great. I just don't care.
1: I would put a dime down on Patrick Mahomes showing up with his wife, Brittany. Okay? I would absolutely do that. Just have some fun.
2: Are they like enemies or something?
1: No, they're best friends. Mahomes and Travis Kelce are great friends. Yeah.
2: Okay, great.
1: Yeah, they play together. Big congratulations to M&M's. They just dropped an exclusive new flavor for a limited time. They introduced banana nut bread flavor. Woo! Look at how happy you are.
2: No, my face is like, why?
1: Everybody loves banana bread. What's wrong with you? Banana
2: nut bread
1: flavor.
2: It's true, but you know what the grossest flavor is?
1: What?
2: Artificial banana.
1: Everybody loves M&M's. You'll eat anything.
2: Have you eaten a runt? Have you eaten the banana runts candy?
1: I don't know what that
2: means. Does that taste like a banana to you?
1: Let's get one thing straight. I'm not really a candy eater. I love steak. Candy's really not my thing, but if I'm going to have candy, it's going to be an M&M or an Almond Joy. Earlier this year, M&M brought back the Flavor Vote campaign. You vote on what flavor you'd like to taste in an M&M. So smart. Hey, we're thinking about introducing a new M&M. How about these flavors? And they chose banana nut bread flavor. The latest bakery-inspired flavors. They introduced peanut butter cinnamon roll. Have you had that in an M&M?
2: No.
1: Lemon meringue pie M&M?
2: Ew, no.
1: I'd try that.
2: Lemon and chocolate?
1: Cherry chocolate cupcake? Lemon meringue pie is just lemon meringue.
2: But an M&M is chocolate.
1: Yeah, it's got a chocolate coating. You're right.
2: That's disgusting.
1: Lemon and chocolate. All right.
2: Go home and suck a lemon, then eat a piece of chocolate and tell me how it goes.
1: Have you had the Rice Krispies Treat M&M?
2: No,
1: which they introduced around Easter. That sounds fantastic, doesn't it?
2: That sounds good.
1: Yeah. All right. All right, folks. Quick break. More of the show on the way.
2: I bet there's more of the show on the way.
1: There is. Yes, you can on Kelce.
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15: Would you sell pictures of your feet to perfect strangers for money.
16: Yes. I've already thought about this.
15: Wow. Save it. Hold on a second. Let me read this story real quick. Our buddy Brett Michaels endorsed his daughter Rain's decision to sell feet photos online during Netflix's Calabasas Confidential reality series. Brett called her Feet Finder Marketplace venture a brilliant, brilliant decision while discussing career options with his 26-year-old model daughter, who, by the way, is drop-dead gorgeous.
16: Listen, I don't know why we're acting like she's weird. Why aren't we acting about the people paying for the feet photos are weird?
15: Oh, yeah. Where's that coming from? Yeah. When Rain asked about joining Feet Finder, an adult marketplace for foot-related content, her father fully supported the idea. He jokingly added that his own feet received negative 11 views.
16: Yeah. I mean,
15: nobody
16: not
15: wants
16: all feet
15: to see
16: are worth
15: guys'
16: it.
15: Feet. So, yeah. So you would sell pictures of your feet online.
16: Oh, my God, yes. I mean, you need a picture of me stepping on some spaghetti? Great. Here you go, buddy.
15: Am I missing something with that? I don't understand it.
16: Listen, everybody's into something, and it's just not what you're into.
15: What's the strangest way you've made money? Like, I had buddies in college that used to sell plasma. I've had buddies that donated sperm.
16: I never had a weird hustle, but I did. It's probably weird to the public because you don't think about it, but I was paid to be a part of the choir in a church. So all the other members of the choir were parishioners of the church.
15: Yeah, right.
16: And then there's me.
15: Oh, really?
16: Yes.
15: They were stacking the choir.
16: Yes.
15: Oh,
16: they usually
15: wow.
16: do. They usually have one in, you know, and you just help the choir.
15: That is an interesting way to make money.
16: And then it was nice because I got to, like, you know, feel a part of a different congregation, a different denomination than I am, and it was lovely.
15: You're going straight to heaven for that.
16: And they made the best homemade peach ice cream. Holy moly.
15: After church? They did?
16: Well, you know, the church has, like, different festivals. There was homemade ice cream festival. I got invited to Easter. Like, it was lovely.
15: Have you ever done a focus group? My brother Dave Mick would do focus groups all the time and get paid hundreds of dollars for, like, 3 hours of work.
16: And once you're on the, like, focus group list, you keep getting emails for more groups.
15: When we lived together, before I was married and he was married, I'm serious, he did, like, 10 of them. Yeah,
16: it was amazing. I've done, like, two.
15: It was his beer money.
16: Man. One time my friends and I got asked to do one at the mall in Iowa City, actually Coralville, Iowa, shout out. And it only paid us each $10, but there was 10 of us. So we pulled our money together and then bought supplies for a party.
15: What was it for? Why were you part of that focus group?
16: I don't remember what they were asking us. I just remember it was in a tiny office next to the Target. And then we immediately took that money and bought a witch's cauldron, Hawaiian punch. You get where we're going.
15: Yes.
16: A flaming skull.
15: How about being an extra in a movie or TV show? Have you ever done that?
16: No.
15: Oh, I've done that 100 times. It's no fun.
16: I'm not an extra.
15: You just stand around and you wait, and sometimes they'll give you a line, sometimes they won't. But yeah, it's easy money. You're not doing anything.
16: But you're there for maybe 12 hours.
15: Oh, 12 hours easy. Yeah, 100%. A recent survey found 40% of Americans have a side hustle, and many do it because they need the extra income. So if someone offered you $500 a month for doing something weird but legal, you would probably do it, right?
16: Amen.
15: If someone said, hey, I don't know, you're in a Target parking lot, let me take a picture of your feet, stick them out the window, I'll Venmo you $500.
16: I'd be like, Venmo me first or Venmo me half to let me know that you're serious. I'm not just giving some rando free foot pics. You gotta work. I got great feet.
15: If you had to make money from one body part, which body part are you choosing? You have great hair. You have great eyes.
16: I know.
15: If people have seen pictures.
16: I got good feet.
15: You have good feet. I've never paid attention to your feet. I'm gonna have to pay attention now. Wow.
16: Well,
15: man,
16: I need a pedicure, but
15: that's a tough one for me. Maybe my hair? I got a lot of lettuce out there.
16: I think
15: there.
16: Your chest hair.
15: My chest
16: I think
15: hair.
16: There's a market.
15: What? Really?
16: Dude, gay dudes?
15: What?
16: Hello.
15: What do I do? Just take pictures?
16: You're like a zaddy.
15: A who?
16: Yeah, you better Google it.
15: What is a zaddy? You have to share that. I don't even know what that is.
16: I might be getting it wrong, but I do know you are in the daddy range because you're of that age. Uh-huh. You're good looking. I think you need more salt and pepper, though, to be a daddy.
15: Is it a zaddy or a daddy?
16: I think there's both.
15: Wow, I've never heard of this.
16: Because you're not in the culture.
15: Oh my gosh, 62% of Americans would take on an unusual job if it paid well enough. Have you done that? I've worked at some really weird jobs, like a fish market. I did television with penguins before, just to get the money.
16: Yeah. I mean, people need money.
15: I've done multiple television pilots for money.
16: I mean, think about the people who are like, you know what? I need a lot of money. I'm going to work at the sewage plant this summer.
15: Weirdest job you've ever taken?
16: I mean, it's not the job I've taken, but... Well, no, I mean, my weirdest job is working at a church, but that's not even that weird.
15: Not a fish market? You didn't work at...
16: No, those are all dude jobs where they pay you under the table in Marlboro Reds. I mean, you're telling me jobs that, like, here's how you got the job. You were in the bathroom at the urinal. Somebody's uncle looked at you and said, do you want to shovel manure for 20 minutes? And you were like, okay. That doesn't happen to women. Women don't offer each other jobs in the bathroom.
15: That's exactly how it happened. You want to carry stinky fish? Okay, how much?
16: These jobs are not offered to the ladies.
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1: Don Felder spent 27 years with one of the greatest bands in rock history, the Eagles. Yeah, he co-wrote this song right here and helped create the signature sound that made the Eagles legendary. He's back on tour right now. Go to donfelder.com for tour information. Let's say hello to the legend on Zoom. It is Don Felder. Man, this is awesome. So nice to meet you.
2: Oh, it's fantastic to be on Zoom with you. Glad to chat.
1: You were smiling when I was playing Hotel California. Aren't you sick of playing that song in concert?
2: I have to tell you, it's the one spot in the show where I cannot make a single one-note mistake.
1: No.
2: Everybody knows every note in the 12-string part, in the guitar parts, the solos. If you mess up just one note, so literally, I really have to focus more on that song every night than any other song in the set. And I just do my best. As a matter of fact, I'll run it four or five times, just a solo on the end, in my dressing room before we go on stage, just so that I know it, I've got it right on the tips of my fingers.
3: If you had a time machine and could talk to your younger self as you were writing this, would you have said, like, hey, maybe make it a little easier because, you know, you're going to be playing this a lot?
2: Well, no, because actually when we went in the studio to record that, I had made the demo for it almost a year before. And I couldn't remember what guitar solo I'd written for the end of it. And I wanted to write something that was featured Joe and I playing. Joe and I had played together many times before he joined the band. I just loved playing with him. We had the best time together, kind of challenging each other, going up, one up, one up, one up, one up against each other. And it was just fun, you know? And it wasn't any sort of, I'm better than you. It was just like a gentle, loving nudge, you know, to get each other to play at our absolute best level we could play at. So I wanted to write something Joe and I could do that on. And that was the track that came out. And I made the demo. It had like, okay, I'd play something kind of like this for the solo. Next time, Joe would play something kind of like this. And I was trying to make up the difference, ping-ponging back and forth. We got in the studio, and Joe and I had set up to do those guitar licks on the end of it. And we're sitting there, we're plugged in, and we're just doing what we always do, playing off against each other. And Don Henley walks in and goes, what are you doing? And we went, oh, we're just making up the solos at the end. He says, no, you got to play it like the demo. And I said, I don't remember what that was. That was a year ago. I haven't even listened to that since a year ago. So we had to have my housekeeper. We were in Miami in Criteria Studio. I called my house back in Malibu and had my housekeeper go over into my studio, told her there's a cassette on my console that has a red star on it. Get it and bring it over and put it in a blaster, play it and hold the phone up so we could record it in the studio in Miami so I could listen to it and learn what I just made up off the top of my head a year before. And then Joe, you know, took some of the stuff and did his own little thing, and we get to the end of it and we hadn't done those harmonies on the end, the da da da da da da da. Mm-hmm. Joe said, we need something that's like a diddly diddly diddly. I said, what do you mean, diddly, diddly, diddly? And he went, diddly, diddly, diddly. So I figured out what the harmony was to that. And then if you listen to the chord progression, every bar is a different chord. So the diddly, diddly had to change every bar. So we had to figure out,
1: man,
2: what's the diddly, diddly on this bar? What's the diddly, diddly on that bar? And we finally got to the point we had figured it out, and then we started playing it top.
1: Don, I love hearing stories like this, how you put together Hotel California. What was it named before Hotel California when you were just playing the riffs on the cassette? What'd you call
2: it? Well, every song that was a demo before all the lyrics were written had a working title. The working title for that was Mexican Reggae. Because it sounded like a Mexican reggae track, you know, it kind of had that Mexican influence to it and a reggae part at the same time.
1: The Eagles had such big personalities. You mentioned Don Henley, Joe Walsh, just huge personalities, man, in the Eagles. What was the secret, Don, to making that chemistry work?
2: You know, I just think it was a magical combination. Everybody brought something really strong to the party. Don Henley is a fantastic singer and amazing lyricist. He and the team of Glenn Frey and Don Henley, to me, were the Lennon and McCartney in our band. They were the strongest lyricists. Joe and I brought the guitar power, and Randy had all this incredible high pitched vocal that he could sing, like on Take It to the Limit and stuff. So everybody brought a major strength to the band. And that combination of those five people produced a lot of great records and a lot of great shows.
1: Man, I love talking about the 70s music because
3: funny. And I'm like, I want to talk about the now. Like, I want to know
1: I want to hear about the drugs. You know, you think of the 70s, you think of drugs, you think of plane wrecks and, you know, bands fighting, breaking up, getting back together. But when Hotel California came out, what year was that?
2: I think it was 76.
1: 76.
2: 75. Yeah, 76. I think it was 76.
1: 76. You're right.
2: Most of the memories I have of the 70s have this smoky haze around it for some reason. I don't know why. So I think 75 or maybe 76. I'm not sure.
1: Oh, that's hilarious, man. Where were you living at the time when you were writing Hotel California? Were you in just a beat up apartment? What was it like? Paint a picture for us.
2: I had two kids at the time, and I had rented a house on Malibu Beach, and it was like a 1950s little cottage. I mean, right now, those houses on Malibu Beach are like $50 million. Back then, it was just a 50s little house, right? So my two kids were out playing in the beach in the sand. We had a swing set out there. I think the youngest one was about a year. The oldest one was about three. And in my daughter's bedroom, the one-year-old, I had set up a little recording studio with a four-track recorder. So when she was awake, I could go in and make demos. So I was just sitting on the couch one day and looked out, and the sun was just glistening on the beautiful Pacific. My kids were playing in the sand. I'm playing this guitar, and out comes that progression. Just a chord progression, nothing else. And I went, I've got to go record some of this. So I went in the back studio, I turned on the recorder, me with the 12 string, and I just played that progression about three or four times so I wouldn't forget it. I still do it that now. If I get an idea, I pick up my iPhone, I sing it into it or play it into it on the guitar.
1: Right.
2: Or if I'm driving down the freeway and I get an idea, I'll be driving 75 in LA and singing in my phone at the same time. But if I don't record it, then a day or two later, you go, what was that progression? What was that? So I just recorded a little bit of the progression for Hotel California. And then when we got around to writing demos, I said, that's an interesting progression. It's a chromatic descending progression. It's really not familiar to rock and roll at all. So I said, well, I'm going to finish it. And I wrote a bass part for it, which you hear on the record. And then I wrote the acoustic part. And I said, oh, well, Joe and I'd play something kind of like this. And I was told when I first joined the band by my friend Bernie Ledden, who was in a band with me in high school, if you want to write songs for the Eagles, don't write lyrics and don't write melodies. Just write music beds that have an intro, first verse, second verse, chorus, third verse, chorus, solo, chorus, out, out, out, in that format, and give it to those guys, the writers and singers. The main singers were Henley and Fry, and the main writers. So I did that, and I'd turn in somewhere between 8 and 15, 16 song ideas every time we were doing an album for Hotel.
1: Man, it sounds so easy, but man, for a lot of people, it's just super complicated, and they can't even put it together.
2: Yeah, well, you know, I cut my teeth before I moved to California working in a recording studio, basically learned how to make records. So when I got to California, I was pretty well prepared to go in and make records. You know, I'd been doing it for 2 years in Boston. So anyway, so I made that idea, put it on a cassette with about, I don't know, seven or eight other ideas. One of them became Victim of Love. And its title, which is working title, was Iron Lung. Because it goes boom, cha, cha, boom, cha, cha, boom, cha, and it sounded like an iron lung. So that was the working title. Between that and Mexican reggae, you know, I wound up with two tracks on the album.
1: Who wrote the lyrics on a dark desert highway, cool wind in my hair?
3: Google it.
2: Don Henley.
1: I mean,
2: Don Henley wrote the lyrics.
1: It's all magic. That's my point, man.
2: Well,
1: wow.
2: The whole thing about Henley is when he writes lyrics, he throws little picture postcards on a dark desert highway. You can see that.
1: Yeah.
2: Cool wind in my hair. You can feel it.
1: Yeah.
2: Warm smell. You can smell it of Calitas, right? Up ahead in the distance, I see a shimmering light. He just touches all your senses with these little pictures that lead you to the story, which is the chorus. Welcome to the Hotel California.
1: Wow. Don Felder is our guest. Lisa, I want to remind you, the top-selling albums of all time. Number one, Michael Jackson, Thriller, 60 to 70 million copies sold. The Eagles' Greatest Hits at number two, 44 million plus. That's crazy. Yeah. All time. Lisa's like, I don't care.
3: That's why he's such a happy guy, man.
1: I know.
3: He accomplished greatness and brought joy to millions of people.
2: You know, I started out playing guitar when I was 10 years old. We were just dirt poor. My mom had a little metal glider on the front porch of this white clapboard house on the dirt road in the deep south. And I would, when I got out of school, I would come home and try to figure out, how do you sound like B.B. King? How do you sound like Buddy Holly? How do you sound like Elvis Presley? We had no money for lessons. There was no music school there. So I just taught myself by listening to records and doing it. I just loved to be able to play. Finally, we put together a rock band and started playing fraternity parties. Now, it's amazing that in the same high school in Gainesville, Florida, Stephen Stills was the senior, Bernie Ledden and I were juniors, and Tom Petty was a freshman. I don't know if it was something in the water or maybe something we were smoking. I don't know. Whatever it was. And then we met the Allman Brothers right over in Daytona Beach and became friends with them. And I have the distinct honor of having lost three battles of the bands to the Allman Brothers. They were by far the best band in the South. Me and Lynyrd Skynyrd was in Jacksonville. So in that triangle, there were probably 5, 6, 7, 8 acts that went on to become platinum-selling, multi-selling artists at the time, Rock and Roll Hall of Fame people.
1: All the bands I love, man. All of them.
2: Yeah, I don't know how all that happened, but it was just, we were all competing for those gigs, and so we wanted to be the best band we could be.
1: Right. I want to mention that you're on the road. You're going to be playing Summerfest. You'll be in Chicago, Grand Rapids, New Jersey, Syracuse, and so much more. Go to donfelder.com for tour information. And before we go, we got about 30 seconds left. You're on tour with Burton Cummings and Randy Bachman from the Guess Who. So how are you splitting up this music?
2: We are having a fabulous time together. As a matter of fact, I've never met a Canadian I didn't like, to tell you the truth. Everybody in that band, that crew, it's just been fantastic.
3: It's amazing.
1: I love it. Don Felder, everybody. Go to donfelder.com for tour information. Thank you, Don. Great to have you on the show.
2: Can't wait to get back, my friend.
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17: 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Because back in my day, we were latchkey kids. So we came home from school, our parents were still at work, and we would eat an entire sleeve of Thin Mints Oreo cookies, Girl Scout cookies, while blasting Motley Crue and prank calling Blockbuster. And now we're in charge.
0: Now, back to the Pete McMurray Show. Here's Pete and Lisa.
1: I'm a Gen X kid. Growing up, Gen X was way different for our generation than others. Come home when the streetlights come on.
3: Yeah.
1: Parents didn't care where you were. MTV. God, I loved MTV.
3: MTV was so important to your generation.
1: I loved it.
3: So important.
1: Yeah. Get a job early in life. My first job was in fourth grade. I had a paper route. You had to work right away, man.
3: You had to. Yeah, you did have to work. Yeah.
1: When was your first job? I had a paper route in fourth grade. In fifth grade, I worked at Pizza World. We folded boxes. We filled pizza ingredients. We cleaned up. Sixth grade, I worked for a beer distributor, stacking beer and wine.
3: When the law allowed it, at the age of 14.
1: Uh-huh.
3: I did some babysitting before that, but...
1: Really?
3: Not my jam.
1: You know, that's interesting that you could have a paper route back in the day, but you couldn't get a real, real job. But the paper route was okay.
3: Would they just pay you cash or something?
1: Cash, or they'd send it to the newspaper, and the newspaper would send you a check. Yeah.
3: That's weird.
1: It was very weird.
3: Yeah, no, like when I was growing up, you had to be 14, and that's when I got a job at the local Blockbuster.
1: Didn't you have to get like a work permit at 14? That was a big deal.
3: Probably.
1: I had to get a work permit so I can work at the dry cleaners.
3: Make some cash.
1: Yeah. Here's a few examples why Gen X, our generation, is different. When we got bored.
3: Your generation.
1: My generation. When we got bored, we would play solitaire by ourselves with real playing cards.
3: Oh, I've done that.
1: Nobody plays solitaire with real cards anymore. It's on their phone now.
3: Well, yeah, it doesn't take up as much space.
1: Do you play cards at all with your husband?
3: No, that's not my
1: jam. Oh my gosh, I love playing rummy with my family.
3: I'm not like a competitor.
1: Oh God, I love playing rummy. I feel like I'm the greatest rummy player on the planet.
3: See,
1: I'm ready to roll.
3: I
1: want
3: to play with you.
1: Why? I love it so much.
3: And I hate when you sit down and they're like, no, it's so easy, you're gonna love it. And then there's like 20,000 rules and I'm like,
1: We used to play King's Corners with Charlie growing up. Yeah. How about board games?
3: Is that the same as King's Cup where you drink and then punch your friend in the
1: No, room? That's not the same thing. I wouldn't punch a 6-year-old, but a little different. Yeah. How about board games? Sorry?
3: Yeah, I loved it.
1: Chutes and Ladders?
3: Of course.
1: Risk?
3: I think kids still play those games.
1: Okay. Growing up Gen X, how about talking to your friends or girlfriend on the phone and not a cell phone, a landline? Do you remember the landline?
3: Do you remember the clear phone? Because if you were cool, you had the clear phone as your landline in your bedroom.
1: Oh, God, we weren't cool. We had rotary phones forever. Forever until they made us change them. That's how long we had rotary phones. We had a kitchen phone on the wall and a princess phone in my parents' bedroom. So if someone called, you'd have to talk in the kitchen, but you'd stretch the wire all the way over to the laundry room so you could have your privacy.
3: I know. What's funny, though, is that you're saying this like you chose these things.
1: No.
3: You didn't have an option.
1: I understand, but it's way different than today. How about growing up Gen X, different? We read print magazines.
3: Yeah, and they were exciting.
1: Oh, my God, I loved it. We had 3 subscriptions every week. Time Magazine, People Magazine, Sports Illustrated. I loved it.
3: Yeah, of course you did.
1: Oh, my gosh. I'd read them cover to cover. Time, you would get the hard news. People get the celebrity gossip. To this day, I've sent it to you. I have a cover of Telly Savalas on the cover of People Magazine, bare-chested.
3: But why?
1: Because it's funny. It's hilarious. Why would you put Telly Savalas out of shape with huge hair on his chest?
3: Because people like you bought it and saved it for decades.
1: Oh, my God. So funny. And I think the headline read, of course, my womanizing upsets my wife or something like that. That was the headline. Sports Illustrated, cover to cover. Rick Riley, the last page. You had scorecard. I just loved the print magazines. Yeah. How growing up Gen X was different? Watching actual music videos on MTV.
3: Yeah.
1: God, I loved MTV. June 13th, 1985, I watched the entire day. That was Live Aid. I loved that concert. It was so good.
3: It was on in my house nonstop. And
1: yeah.
3: I remember my sister's 7 years older than me. So MTV was like the best thing. And all I wanted to do was go home and watch cartoons after school. And I remember I got home and her friends were watching boring music videos on MTV because I was like 6 and I was so...
1: What's not to love about music videos?
3: When you're 6, you don't care. You don't want to see Poison flipping their hair around.
1: Did your sister ever go on spring break because MTV was there? Because I did. I went to Daytona. Saw Kid and Play back in the day.
3: We did not. Did not have spring break money.
1: God, MTV spring break. I loved it.
3: How did anyone survive MTV spring break? Like, seriously.
1: How did everyone not
3: die of alcohol?
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19: ABC News, I'm Brian Clark. Joy for U.S. soccer fans during and after the first Men's World Cup game on home soil in 32 years.
20: This was a treat. It was great. It was everything we've been waiting for.
21: What's going on right now?
20: They
2: they deliver. So proud of the guys.
19: A fan in Seattle was watching the U.S. rout Paraguay 4-1 in the opening group stage game in Los Angeles. A senior White House official told the reporters there's an 80 to 85% chance that the U.S. and Iran agree to a deal to end the war within days. Iran's foreign minister says that a deal has never been closer. Crews in Washington have begun to remove President Trump's name from the facade of the Kennedy Center for the Performing Arts after Friday's deadline to remove references to the president. A judge had ruled only Congress could make changes to the center's name. One person was killed, over 20 hurt, when a tent collapsed in severe weather during a celebration at a church in Bedford County, Virginia. This is ABC News. Friday in Orlando.
21: I am love.
19: There was a memorial to mark 10 years since a gunman opened fire at the Pulse nightclub in what was, at the time, the deadliest mass shooting in U.S. history. ABC's Chuck Sievertson has more.
22: Mike Napolitano, a SWAT officer, survived being shot in the helmet while confronting the gunman inside the Pulse Club.
23: I don't know how to describe it, but it just knocked me down, completely just rocked, my entire sense of time and everything.
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1: For January 25th, this will be in Springfield, after the case was moved out of St. Louis County last fall. Page faces election charges and two counts of stealing. He's accused of using public money to send out mailers opposing Proposition B in last year's county election. He says the mailers were educational, not campaign material, and has pled not guilty. Doctors are expressing concern if Amendment 5 were passed by voters. Medical care could be taxed in a way to offset the income tax. KMOX political analyst John Hancock, Republican, argues that's not going to happen.
2: Healthcare is not, it has no sales tax in virtually every state in the country. That's not a special carve out. That is a policy decision that we've made as a country.
1: Now, Democrat Michael Kelly is concerned offsetting the income tax with an increase in sales tax and new use taxes could hurt lower income and elderly Missourians the most. A new statewide math plan is approved by Illinois education officials.
3: The Illinois State Board of Education formally adopted the plan, which aims to improve student math performance, on Wednesday. This comes as Illinois students' average test scores in math continue to fall behind those in English. Capital News Illinois reports the plan spans 192 pages and offers guidance for classroom teachers and district officials. Besides new teaching strategies, the plan calls for more intensive professional training for teachers, and the State Board says the plan will act as a guideline, not a requirement for school districts. Jade Aubrey, KMOX News.
4: KMOX AccuWeather, clouds and sun, more humid today with a high of 83. There'll also be a thunderstorm at times, and thunderstorms can bring damaging winds, hail, and flooding downpours. We'll continue to have heavy thunderstorms moving through tonight with flooding downpours, hail, damaging winds, and even a tornado risk, low 67. From the Saliga Heating and Cooling Weather Desk, I'm AccuWeather meteorologist Heather Zayer on 104.1 FM KMOX.
1: And with 66 degrees downtown, I'm Ivy Lyons, KMOX News.
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10: I went to penitentiary. Gene Wilder, I did a movie. I went to, not me personally. And it was, I was up there 6 weeks, Arizona State Penitentiary. It was some, oh, you're applauding for that? Oh, man, it was strange because it's like 80% black people. And what's strange about that is that there are no black people in Arizona.
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12: So funny. That was from one of Richard Pryor's stand-up specials. So good. Our next guest's father changed comedy forever, but at home, he was just dad. In her new book, Something We Said, Richard Pryor, A Notorious Word and Me, it's a personal look at the man behind the legend. Let's welcome in Richard Pryor's daughter, Elizabeth Storter Pryor. How are you?
13: Hi. Thank you so much for having me.
12: How often do you go back to Richard Pryor's hometown of Peoria, Illinois?
13: I have plans to go maybe this summer, but I have not been since for many, many years, since my grandmother's funeral, honestly.
12: I ask because I grew up in Peoria, and I was looking up, because one of my earliest memories is when your father had a mild heart attack in Peoria. It was like the president was in town.

0: town. So I looked that up, but I didn't realize that he is buried in Peoria.
1: Ah, huh. You know, I didn't know that either.
0: breaking news. So you still have family back there in Peoria?
1: Well, yes, my brother lived there for a long time, and but not so much. Yeah, not that I know.
0: You know,
1: yeah.
0: I brought up the heart attacks. He had a few in his lifetime, but that was the beauty of your father. He would put heart attacks in his act. He was so true to himself.
1: Yeah, he wasn't afraid of flaying himself open on stage, telling his whole story and making it funny.
0: So what was he like not on stage? What was Richard Pryor like at home?
1: I mean, he was like a lot of things. He was pretty erratic, but I think he worked really hard to try to be a good father. He was quiet. He was sensitive, but sometimes he was really magical. Like I spent most of my time growing up with my mother, but it was my father that I could really talk to, that could really see me. He was a pretty incredible person.
0: Was he funny at home?
1: This is a question I get all the time. Yeah. Not so much, unless you're being the a brunt of the joke is funny to you. But you know, so sometimes his humor could be cruel, and he did always go for the joke. But I don't think it was the kind of funny he wasn't, you know, always ha-ha funny. It was just the way he saw the world that made people laugh so hard, because that was just such an original point of view.
0: God, that is so true. Who made him laugh?
1: Growing up, he had like sort of a split. He liked like the old comedians like, you know, Danny Kaye and Jonathan Winters and stuff like that. But he was drawn more and more to people like, you know, black comedians who are really telling their truth on stage, like Dick Gregory and Red Fox. You know, he watched a lot of different things. I was with him the first time he watched Eddie Murphy's Raw.
0: Oh,
2: and
0: yeah.
2: And he was like everyone, let alone a comedian.
0: Right.
1: Yeah. Totally. And he was like, wait, that guy's doing me. It was really funny.
0: Well, wasn't Eddie wearing red leather in the Raw special? And your father,
1: right, yes.
0: If people don't remember, he had an incident where he was freebasing and he burned himself, went to the hospital, and then he had this comeback special where he wore a red suit. And
1: right. He wore the red like silk or taffeta suit. That was like, and then Eddie Murphy had the red leather suit for Raw. That's right. Yeah.
2: So you teach a class about your father. How trippy is that?
1: It was trippier than I thought it was even going to be. it was like an incredible experience. I teach at Smith College in Massachusetts. The students are amazing, and they walked the road with me. So I was like, what do you mean you don't know this about my father? You know, like I had to like provide context that I didn't think I was going to have to provide for them. And just watching my father's comedy and making sense of them in their, you know, 21st century world was really amazing. And the students are brilliant. And I can't wait to teach it again, honestly.
2: I imagine that they might have had insights into his work that maybe you didn't see because you were so familiar with it or you were so close to it in some way. Did any experiences like that just kind of shake you and make you view his work in a different lens?
1: I mean, one of the first things that kind of stick out to me, I mean, there were so many, and it's such a good question, but the first thing, one of my students raised their hand and was like, did people really listen to comedy on albums?
0: Yes, we did. And I was one of those guys, man. Yeah, 100%. Yeah. That's so funny.
1: Yeah.
0: Our guest is Elizabeth Storter Pryor. The book is called Something We Said, Richard Pryor and Notorious Word and Me. You know, he's got so many layers of his career. You know, growing up in Peoria, he was on SNL in the early days, his stand-up. We mentioned Live on the Sunset Strip. What was that, 1980 he recorded that? 1982. Okay. Mm-hmm. I mean, that was a huge special, and that's when social media wasn't around. But what about his partnership with Gene Wilder? He did all those movies with Gene. I remember seeing Silver Streak for the first time. We were one of the first people on our block to have HBO, and I'm like, oh my God, this duo is the funniest ever. What were they? Yeah. What was that relationship like?
1: You know, honestly, I don't know that much about their relationship, but they certainly had like a fire on screen. When I was teaching about Silver Streak, one of the things I thought was, you know, there's a blackface scene in that
0: movie. Oh, in the bathroom with the radio on his ear. I remember that. Yeah, he had the hat and the glasses.
1: And it is, it's the scene that I remembered most from the movie, honestly. And so apparently, though, my father was really uncomfortable with doing a blackface scene and didn't want to do it. And Gene Wilder, like, said to him, listen, whatever you want, like, let's talk about it. And I think it was the off-camera stuff that made them work on screen, because, like, at the 11th hour, my dad went up to Gene Wilder's room and they rewrote that entire scene to make it, so that the joke was on white people not being able to tell that Gene Wilder wasn't black, instead of being the joke on black people, right, and making fun of black people. And that was really, that I bet it, a trust was forged in that moment that worked throughout their whole career together.
0: Right, right. How do you teach that in class? I wouldn't even know where to start.
1: I mean, it was hard because, you know, how we feel about blackface today.
0: Oh, yeah.
1: And my students were kind of working through it. And what I think was really important for them about seeing his films as opposed to his stand-up was that they were able to see the Richard Pryor who had control of his narrative and the Richard Pryor who didn't. Mm-hmm. And the kind of different kinds of ways he could explore his creativity in his stand-up that wasn't necessarily afforded him in these Hollywood blockbusters.
0: Right, right.
2: I just think of all the times in my life where I have control over the narrative and the times I don't. That sentence alone is blowing my mind.
1: Exactly.
2: So much to think of there. So many juicy thoughts.
1: Yeah. Yeah. I mean, they saw what I saw, and seeing it through their eyes, just how groundbreaking and brilliant he was, how even like in his live and concert, so my students think a lot about feminism and, you know, just his live and concert and talking about how his macho man, he makes fun of his masculinity in that, in a way that most men in 1979 were not making fun of their masculinity. And it's hilarious and it's vulnerable and it's honest and it's open. And I think they really dug that, actually.
0: Oh, my God. I was just thinking the same thing. He was so vulnerable on stage and shared everything and turned it into funny.
1: Exactly.
2: Funny because it's humanity. And I think that's sometimes what we forget is that, like, we enjoy comedians because, like, it's almost like they're doing therapy to themselves on stage and we're getting free therapy by exploring the human existence through the absurdity of it all.
1: I mean, exactly. Like, how do you make growing up in a brothel universal? But my dad managed to do that. He did that by, you know, just showing the way a real person reacts in an ABC situation. And I think that's, you know, part of the sparkle.
0: God, it's so true. Everybody's so guarded nowadays and they can't make fun of themselves. Maybe it's an insecurity. I don't know what it is.
2: You can't be canceled because the instantaneous ability to say one wrong word in a set can ruin your entire livelihood.
0: Yeah. I don't think your father cared about that. He just got on stage and did his thing. And if people liked it, great.
1: You know, I wonder sometimes when I see how vulnerable he made himself on stage and then about the demons he grappled with, his drug addiction and alcoholism off stage, that maybe he did care. But when he was on stage, it was like all bets were off.
0: Right.
1: Like there's something happened for him on stage. But off stage, I imagine that it hit him, that kind of openness, in a way that I didn't ever get to ask him about. I wish he was around and I could.
0: Did he ever beat drugs? Did he ever get on the other side of it?
1: I mean, he did. When I was about 14 years old, he took my sister Rain and me to a 12-step meeting where he got his one-year coin. And I remember crying and we dressed up and we went. And, you know, he was sober for several years. And then I think when in 1986, when he was diagnosed with MS, he took the drugs back.
2: Yeah.
1: And alcohol.
0: Yeah. Right.
2: Right. At that point, MS is such a devastating disease with not a great outcome at the end. I can see why he made that choice.
1: Yeah. And who knows, maybe he was walking away from his, you know, spiritual solution before that.
0: Right.
1: But, yeah.
0: What year did he pass away, Richard Pryor?
1: 2005.
0: So he lived with MS from 86 to 05. Wow, that's a long time.
1: 19 years.
0: Man.
1: 19 years. Yeah.
0: My son is a senior in college and he doesn't know anything about Richard Pryor. If I'm going to show him a clip on YouTube, what would you suggest?
1: You got to show them live in concert, 1979. Yes. A clip, I mean, just even the, you know, opening 10, 15 minutes of that, he'll be hooked.
0: It's so funny, and it still resonates today. I mean, everything is still funny when you bring it up. So relatable.
1: It's relatable, and he's just making fun of himself. He starts out by saying, I can't believe you're all here after how much I messed up this year. And
0: because we loved him. We loved him. We love comedy, and we love people like Richard Pryor. Well, I'm looking forward to hanging out with you in Peoria. We can stop by Jimmy's bar together. That'll be nice.
1: Okay. Love it.
0: The book is called Something We Said, Elizabeth Storter Pryor. Thanks so much for sharing today.
1: Thanks for having me.
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1: I was working at my house this week, and my dog Freddie starts barking at me in my face. And I'm like, what? What's going on here? Looks at me, tilts his head. Your dog ever do that? And it's like, come on, don't you understand? Continues to bark. I finally say, hey, do you need to go out? And my dog does this thing when you get it right. He jumps up in your arms and starts licking your face. That's how I know I got it right. He needed to go out.
2: Aww.
1: Your dogs do that?
2: What? Tell me they need to do anything?
1: Yes.
2: Yes, they stare at me until I fulfill their needs.
1: Do you know what your dogs are saying?
2: I think so, yeah.
1: If you could ask your dog or cat a question, what would you ask them?
2: Do you like me?
1: Can't you tell if your pet likes you or not?
2: It's like so hard to tell. I think with cats, it's easy to tell.
1: Oh, cats. Oh, my gosh. Cats. No, I feel like cats are selectively social. You don't know if they like you.
2: Right,
1: they're
2: but
1: never
2: if they
1: around.
2: Are social with you, you know. But, like, dogs are just trained to, like, pick a person and follow that person around. Like,
1: that's my wife.
2: Follow me, and I feel like they're bonded to me. But that doesn't mean they like me. It's like some genetic drive making them just do my bidding.
1: A poll of cat and dog owners revealed 54% often wish they could talk to their pets to find out what they're really thinking and feeling. Wouldn't that be great?
2: Like that dog on the internet who hits the buttons?
1: I don't know if I've seen that one.
2: There's this dog. He's a little white fluffy dog, and they have all these buttons. And when you hit a button, it's a different word, like scratches, food, walk, and like people's names. And it's like 100 words. And this dog will tell you what it wants.
1: God, that's great. That's so smart. A lot of owners have wondered what their dog is plotting. Yeah, you can see the wheels turning. What's going on with our pooch there? Others would like to know if their pets are judging them. Yeah, I feel like we get judged a lot.
2: I don't worry about my dogs judging me.
1: Oh,
2: I've
1: they
2: seen
1: are
2: them
1: judgy
2: eat
1: judgesters.
2: You know what I mean? You can judge me all you want. You ate poop as a puppy. Please get out of here.
1: 36% wondered if it's possible their cat can read their mind. Really? Okay.
2: I mean, it could be.
1: No pet is the same. Every animal is different and will have different needs and is completely normal to have questions you never expected to ask. According to experts, the research also revealed 88% are confident they truly understand their pet. Do you understand your pet?
2: Most of the time. Except for when he turns into a crabby little jerk. Then I want to say,
1: which
2: why
1: one? You
2: crabby?
1: Have two dogs. Which one?
2: The younger one, Iggy.
1: Oh,
2: he gets crabby
1: Iggster.
2: And like snarly. And I just want to be like, are you in pain? Do you need like an aspirin? Are you okay, dude? Because you're crabby for no reason.
1: 41% claiming their pet understands them better than humans do.
2: Amen.
1: Mm-hmm. In fact, most of us find ourselves talking to our pet as though they're human. Freddie,
2: yeah,
1: what
2: like
1: do you
2: that.
1: Think of this? Should we do this? I do that all the time. I talk to my dog all the time.
2: I don't ask my dog if we should do something.
1: Oh, I do. Hey, man.
2: Unless it's like, do you want to go for a walk?
1: Yeah. Are you ready for a walk or should we go in the backyard first and do a walk in 20? So you're just kind of working it out in your head, basically. That's what
2: listen,
1: you're doing.
2: They don't even wait for me to say the words. If they see me grab my sunglasses and my AirPods.
1: Oh, they know.
2: They know.
1: Yes. Half of us ask our pets for advice on important life decisions. A new job, a breakup. Even though you're not going to get the right answer, you're throwing it out there.
2: Do you see what's happening to my face right now when you said that?
1: Uh-huh. You're like, huh? What's going on? Should I take this new job? Is that a yes?
2: Yeah.
1: I can't really understand it.
2: Oh, Lord. Okay.
1: Many have also imagined their pet having human qualities, such as a favorite type of food, a distinct sense of humor, and taking pride in their appearance. I don't think
2: my dog really cares. Doesn't every dog have a favorite food?
1: Yes, of course. Yeah, they love the treats. Of course.
2: It's called salmon.
1: It's called chicken. They love it. It's called food. They love it. When it comes to practical advice on their pets, 43% would like easier access to vets or experts, with 54% turning to podcasts to help answer tricky pet questions. Yeah, because every time you go to the vet, it's $200.
2: Yeah, it's not cheap.
1: And the fact owners always have questions about their pets just goes to show you how much they want to understand their pets and make them happy. Are you ready for the list of burning questions pet owners have for their pets?
2: They're burning?
1: Are you the one who keeps stealing the remote?
2: The answer is yes.
1: Mm-hmm. Can you read is a question.
2: The answer is no.
1: No, they can't. If you could swap bodies with any animal for a day, what would you choose?
2: A hawk, obviously.
1: If you could speak any language, which would you choose besides animal speaky?
2: Mm-hmm. I mean, wouldn't they want to speak the language of the country they're in?
1: If you could create a new rule for the house, what would it be? Questions
2: no
1: owners
2: rules.
1: Have for their pets. Have you ever considered running away?
2: My dogs have not.
1: Are you
2: one time?
1: Yep.
2: The fence was left open. The gate was wide open. I let my dogs out. I didn't know. I look outside. He's sitting in the open gate, open way. He could have stepped to freedom. He
1: they
2: just
1: don't
2: chose
1: want
2: to sit there.
1: No. Why would they do that? You feed
2: no.
1: them. You
2: He's like, this is
1: them.
2: My border. I don't cross it.
1: Which family members are your favorites?
2: Obviously, my okay. mom.
1: Questions owners have for their pets. What is actually happening in that head of yours?
2: Uh-huh. I think less than we imagine.
1: Do you understand every word I say?
2: No.
1: Do you like your life?
2: Well, I do. I do. Actually, I ask my dogs that sometimes.
1: Do you like your
2: do
1: life?
2: You like it
1: okay,
2: here?
1: So you're talking to your dogs. And the number one question owners have for their pets, are you happy?
2: Is anyone?
1: This is a pet, though. They sleep all day and they eat. Of course they're happy.
2: Oh, sounds great.
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9: I don't follow any celebrities.
10: What? 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
11: How about our buddy, Billy Bush? Do you follow the Bushy?
9: Don't follow him. I love talking to him. I don't need to follow him.
12: Back to the Pete McMurray Show. Here's Pete and Lisa.
13: Well, she doesn't follow the Bushy. I do. The Bushy, Billy Bush, is the host of the podcast Hot Mics, and he joins us now. Look at that lettuce on Zoom. I mean, it's been, I think we may need some gel for that. You got some product.
9: It's perfect. It's like Wolverine light.
13: East Coast guys do not use product. Why is that?
14: It's soft. I mean, the hair product is soft. You know, a woman goes into your bathroom and she opens up your medicine chest and sees a whole bunch of hair product. I think she's just like, what's
9: Also, then your hair's not soft. Your hair's crunchy.
13: My hair is soft and I still use product. I have to.
14: You know what my product is? Not using too much shampoo. My moves are I wash my hair maybe once a week. I'm sorry.
13: Once a week?
14: Yeah. Pete, that's why yours is so brittle and falling out is because you're drying it out constantly. You got to keep natural oils in there.
13: Oh, jeez. We were talking earlier. Don't you go on a month-long sabbatical every summer? You go see your mother out east, right? You take a month?
14: I do. I go at the end of this month. I'll play in a big member guest golf tournament. That's always my...
13: Oh, yeah, that's right.
14: That's always my last act in Los Angeles. And then as soon as that's over, I get on a plane and I go to Maine for about 6 weeks to 2 months.
13: Now, your brother is running for governor.
14: Yeah, they're in the they're still counting.
9: Shell shocked.
13: They're
14: still counting because in Maine, there's a thing called rank choice voting. You don't just vote for who you want. You vote for them in order. Here's my first choice, my second choice, my third choice. And then every time the bottom guy, they take every round, they take the bottom guy and add his votes to other people's tallies until somebody gets to 50%.
9: Ooh,
13: I mean, how hard could it be to be

0: governor of Maine? What is there, 127 people in that state? Fishing is the job of choice. I mean, how hard is it?
1: Pete, there's 1.375 million, but you're right. It's not a lot of people, almost 1.4 million. It's a state that needs tremendous amount of updating. It's they've got little town registrars that run each town like a separate. There's no interconnectedness in the state. There's no one system, right, where people can communicate. So digitally, technologically, it's way back. And what is my brother but one of the great tech CEOs in this country, starting
0: Athena
1: Health.
0: Yeah.
1: Athena Health, which he's got, you know, a big operation in Maine. And anyway, he wants to do that. He wants to give you audit state government. There's a lot of waste. You're reading about this in every town in L.A. We're dealing with it now.
0: Remind me, he did the cloud-based software, is that right, for healthcare?
1: Yeah, he did a claims. He first put claims processing on the web with Athena Health, and now it's in the cloud. But it's he organized
0: driving a Cadillac
1: claims in healthcare through Athena Health, which is a $17 billion company now.
2: Massive.
0: What happened to you?
1: One of us had to be great looking and charming. And I think that's me. I don't know. I mean, he wants to be more like me, and I'd like to be more like him. It's kind of funny.
0: Are you working his campaign? Were you a campaign kid? Because your father was the brother of George H.W., who was president. Your first cousins with George W. Did you work campaigns growing up?
1: Yeah. You know, I just listened to this incredible voicemail that my brother shared with us on a little family thread. I'll give you a taste only because you guys are so special. But of a voicemail he got from George W.,
3: Yeah, Jonathan, George W. Bush calling. I don't know what the final results are of that race, but I just wanted to know how proud I was of the race you ran. You gave it your all. If you win, you'll be a damn good governor. If things don't work out.
1: That's all I'll give you. But you see
2: that's
1: that,
2: so
1: Jonathan,
2: sweet.
1: This here's your cousin, George W., wanted to tell you
0: what
1: how
0: a good
1: proud
0: dude.
1: Of you, what a good race, you know, you ran. And that's just him. He's such a thoughtful, like, nice, you know. Oh, I really want that in our politics again. The beautiful.
2: Yeah, niceness. Kindness would be nice.
0: I mean, just in society. Nice. I mean, politics. Everybody's angry and mean nowadays.
1: I know. The internet has ruined us, really. It's technology. And 100%.
2: Well, and it's like funny because most of the time it's just bots yelling at other bots. And then we're reading it thinking it's people.
0: Yeah.
2: And no, it's bots.
1: Anyway, and that's really sweet. So we'll see. I think when they all get tallied, hopefully he wins that nomination and goes on to November to win
2: the job.
1: Yeah.
0: Can I ask you a few things about Hollywood? I read this week that Nick Reiner's former high-powered attorney, Alan Jackson, not the singer, the high-powered
1: Alan
0: attorney.
1: Alan Jackson. I just had Alan on a second ago for Hot Mics, my podcast. Alan just hung up with him, so we talked all about that. It's fresh on my mind. What do you got?
0: Well, he revealed why he left.
1: Yeah.
0: He wasn't getting paid.
1: Wasn't getting paid.
0: Right.
1: Well, you think about this. The family, you know, they're like, okay, we know our brother's sick, or we assume is mentally ill, and no way he wanted to kill mom and dad. We are raised in a woke family. We are in one of the wokest of the woke, and we need to look after our mentally ill brother, even though he did the unthinkable. And then they saw the bill that three weeks of Alan Jackson cost. And they were like, yeah, you know what? On the other hand, he's really irretrievable and probably be better off behind those bars.
4: Oh, boy.
1: And now this, you know, this probate lawyer basically filed a lawsuit to get Nick Reiner's trust in his control. He gets control.
0: Which is crazy to me. What is it, $1.5 million he's supposed to be getting in the trust?
1: Yeah, that's what I heard.
0: From his parents, by the way, folks.
1: Yeah, but the law is the law, and he has not been found guilty yet. He has not been sentenced. Right. So, you know, he's 32 years old. He's supposed to get control of it at 30. He hasn't been legally proven to be incapacitated or not fit. So Alan's argument is, why wouldn't he have this money? Now, that said, 1.2, 1.5 million isn't going to get you very far.
0: No.
1: Look, do you want your freedom or do you want to be in jail for the rest of your life? And if you've got the money, what are you willing to pay it?
2: Right? I know, but if you don't have the money, we're not all Bushes.
1: Well, I mean, That was a snide and very uninformed comment.
0: This conversation just took a turn.
1: You assume that people who are president and then give speeches after office and make lots of money send it to their cousin?
2: Well,
1: I'm just a little internet geek sitting in my closet trying to build a show. And guess what? The last big paycheck I got was 10 years ago from the...
0: Wow. Yeah.
2: I agree with you on that one.
0: Our guest is Billy Bush. I'm going to talk about a guest that we had on earlier, Don Felder, who co-wrote Hotel California. Don was
1: on the
0: show.
1: Oh, my God. He was married to a very good friend of mine with whom I went to the Hoffman process. We went, remember, after I got fired 10 years ago.
0: You did some weird stuff. Yeah.
1: I went to that holistic like retreat to find myself.
2: Well, yeah. I don't blame you.
1: Don Felder's wife was with me. And my, oh, did I speak out of turn?
0: No. Well, were you taking mushrooms? Is that the type of camp you went to?
1: No, that was later. I got into the psychedelics later. But Catherine was in my group, married to Felder.
0: Oh, wow. Interesting. Well, Lisa, she's not into the old classic rock tunes.
2: No, listen.
0: Hotel California. Yeah.
2: What I'm not into is having to talk about a song that's been talked to death.
0: I didn't know how he wrote the song. I just wanted to hear the story, man. And then the demo tape. So he did a demo. They go to Miami to record. Don Henley walks in. He's like, this doesn't sound like the demo. So we had to call back to Malibu, have him play the cassette over the phone.
2: You didn't even pay attention. It wasn't even Malibu. It was Miami.
0: No, the tape was in Malibu.
2: In Miami.
0: So that's fun to me. I love hearing those classic rock stories.
1: I know.
2: The first time...
0: Well, talk about one of the greatest bands of all time. Have you seen the Eagles in concert? Has anybody else seen the Eagles in concert besides me?
1: Me. I introduced them at Universal Studios one time. It was Irving Azoff's wife, Shelley's birthday party, and they did a private little show. And someone asked me, you know, hey, Irv would like you to introduce the Eagles. And so I went up and I did it.
0: Oh, jeez, man.
2: Who says no to that?
0: Wow.
1: Yeah.
0: And you know every single song. Every song.
1: Every song except the obscure ones.
2: Except the deep cuts.
0: Before you go, are you betting, speaking of music, are you betting on Taylor Swift's wedding?
1: No, it's not going to be at Madison Square Garden, whatever that was floated around is the stupidest thing I've ever heard.
0: Thousands of people, rumored.
1: Watch Hill, Rhode Island, and Blake Lively will not be there.
0: Blake Lively. Boy, you've been laying into her.
2: You should bet
0: her
2: on that.
1: She's a horrendous human, and what she's done is all she had to do is apologize and take ownership of her failures like our, you know, many people have in the past, and we forgive and move on. We're like that as people. But when you stonewall and narcissistically insist on people buying your bullshit and forcing it down people's throats, you don't get any compassion. So that's it.
0: And she's trying to get the $60 million that she spent on her attorney to sue the creator of the movie, Justin Baldoni, or the producer.
1: She's not going to get, I thought she was going to get a nominal, you know, amount just for the sanctity and the integrity of the law she was trying to co-opt and abuse, the 47.1 statute in California that allows for your legal fees to be paid for if you've been retaliated against. The woman who wrote the bill, we had her on hot mics. She came on, the author of the legislation, and she was like, Judge, no, don't give this fraudulent woman any money. She's, you know, my bill is about real survivors, and she's not one, basically. I mean, I'm taking license here. But now, Judge Lyman, who didn't want to upset the Me Too movement, I mean, like, now gets the author of the bill is giving him a free pass to do the right thing and not have to do something sort of semantic.
0: So she's a bad person. What does that say about Ryan Reynolds?
1: Worse.
2: Or he doesn't have a good prenup.
1: I think he's phony. Yeah. Oh, God.
0: Man.
1: He's phony. I just think he's phony. I think he's a phony. I think he's a real... Who is this?
0: Oh, man.
1: This little, he's got his untuckets. You see, every shirt of his is an untuck it. You know? It's like been hemmed by his tailor where he doesn't have to tuck it in, but it's not too long.
0: Nothing like a good tailored shirt.
1: It's so soft.
0: Yes. Check out.
2: Jeez, Billy's extra hot on the mic
0: is.
2: Today.
0: You are hot on the hot mic.
1: Soft. Dudes in untuckets, soft.
2: What about dudes who get their sewing machine fixed so they can tailor their shirts?
0: We're out of time, folks. Make sure you check out the podcast Hot Mics with Billy Bush, the Bushy. Thank you, Bushy. We appreciate your time, Bushy. Yeah. You people can't see what you're doing right now.
1: That's to the upper guy.
0: Yep.
1: And that's to the lower guy.
0: Okay.
1: How do I do it?
0: Yep, there's
2: your
0: heart.
2: That's right. I know who's on the bottom of your screen.
0: Thank you, Bushy Bushy.
1: That's for Lisa. That's for you.
2: All right.
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14: For Pete's Sake!
13: Yeah, for Pete's Sake!
15: Your old buddy Nicolas Cage made sure his chosen name would become a national treasure. Do you know Nicolas Cage's real last name?
16: Coppola.
15: Yes, Nicolas Cage was born Nicholas Kim Coppola, revealed why he decided to change his name for his career and ultimately make it permanent. I am Nick Cage, he said. He told Variety when asked if it's strange to have been known by Cage for so long. I changed my name legally last year. I'm Nick Cage in real life, and I'm Nick Cage on camera. Okay.
16: Good for him.
15: The actor, who is a member of one of the biggest families in cinema, the Coppola family, said he wanted his name and career to stand on its own. This is Nick's quote. Are you ready for this? "'Tis better to be the patriarch of my own little family than the clown cousin on the margins of someone else's."
16: I mean, it's hard to walk into a family with a name like Coppola.
15: Tis better to be the patriarch of my own little family. That is
16: Listen,
15: so Nick
16: he's not
15: Cage.
16: A normal person. He has not lived a normal life. He's a weirdo.
15: So I decided I'm going to bring it on and be Cage. And how he landed the name Cage, Nicholas shared that he drew inspiration from Marvel superhero Luke Cage and America composer John Cage.
16: Oh, I thought it was because he locked his dog in a cage and then went
15: to the
16: courthouse.
15: Who is Luke Cage? Should I know Marvel superhero Luke Cage?
16: Clearly not, because there's been about 70 million Marvel movies and none of them involve that character.
15: Cage is a name that I liked coming across in the comics. I just thought he had a cool name. I grew up in a very avant-garde artsy family, he explained. There was talk about John Cage and the experimental compositions that he
16: yes.
15: did.
16: Uh-huh.
15: I was looking for something short and sweet, and I chose Cage.
16: It balances out the long name.
15: A Florida woman who stole a co-worker's Stanley Cup tumbler so she could use it to store her own breast milk has accepted responsibility for the theft and, as part of the deal with prosecutors, will complete a shoplifting awareness course, according to court records.
16: Listen, y'all, there are so many Stanley mugs at the Goodwill. You could get one for a buck.
15: As part of the pre-trial intervention agreement, Ariana Moss will pay fines and court costs related to her theft case. The agreement notes that admitting to the crime is the first step in rehabilitation. The misdemeanor will be dismissed upon Moss's successful completion of the six-month program, according to the court filing. Moss was arrested for stealing a 40-ounce insulated Stanley tumbler owned by a female co-worker at a recreation complex in Largo, Florida. Before Moss stole the $60 item, a witness told cops she pointed to it and said, "This cup would be great to hold my breast milk."
16: People, you gotta be a little more subtle.
15: And remember, there's cameras everywhere. A surveillance camera recorded Moss hiding the stolen Stanley cup in her lunchbox before she took off from the Highland Recreation Center, where she worked as a supervisor.
16: I mean,
15: per the deal, Moss, who quit her job 3 days after the theft, has been barred from having any contact with the rec center.
16: That's fine. I mean, until her kid grows up and wants to use the rec center. But
15: and you're not one to collect things, are you?
16: Oh, my God.
15: You're
16: no,
15: a minimalist. Less is more for Lisa. You throw it all away. You won't like this next story. So,

0: Neil Joseph is a 57-year-old Indian man who just broke the Guinness World Record for collecting 858 different paper cups from 31 countries.
1: No.
0: His passion for collecting began in childhood with stamps, coins, and stickers, expanding to include razor blade wrappers, airline boarding passes, and coffee mugs and tea bags.
1: Okay. What I like about his collection, all of the things in it are affordable. He's not going broke buying a tea bag, right?
0: Very eclectic, wouldn't you say? Very eclectic.
1: Yeah. But it makes me like wonder because like I love that collectors get joy out of their collection.
0: Yeah.
1: But like why?
0: Well, here's how it started. I'm glad you asked. The specific focus on phone cards, which led to my first major milestone, he said, began in 1997. While looking through my brother's wallet, I discovered a phone card from the UAE. The design and the concept intrigued me so much that I began seeking out cards from every corner of the globe. Over the next 15 years, he collected over 12,000 cards representing 245 countries. Wow. Joseph previously held a world record in 2014 for the collection of 5,988 phone cards inspired by discovering a phone card in his brother's wallet in 97. Well, so he broke that record.
1: Yeah. All I think of is like when this guy dies, it's all going in the trash.
0: Yeah, garbage. Friends and relatives worldwide regularly contribute items to help expand his collections beyond what he could gather, which
1: that's
0: means
1: sweet because that's like feeding connection
0: it
1: with others.
0: I know, but they're feeding it. He sounds like a hoarder to me. Joseph has already applied for another record attempt involving, are you ready? Wedding invitations currently held by a woman in Greece who has over 600 wedding invitations.
1: If you can't do, collect.
0: And that does it for us, folks. Remember, if you missed anything on the show, just search Pete McMurray Show wherever you find your favorite podcast. 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
3: ABC News, I'm Brian Clark. Authorities in Midland, Texas say the man who began shooting Friday, killing one person and injuring 10 others before barricading himself inside of an abandoned building, was wanted for shooting at an officer earlier in the week. That suspect was later found dead after a four-hour standoff. ABC's Alex Stone has more.
4: Police now identifying the victim who died as 62-year-old Edward Scott. And this morning, five of the 10 who were injured have been released from the hospital and they've now gone home.
3: Crews overnight began removing President Trump's name from the Kennedy Center for the Performing Arts in Washington, D.C. after a judge rejected an administration's appeal to keep the president's name on the building, the ruling that Congress is only authorized to change the center's name. The prime minister of Pakistan says the U.S. and Iran are closer to a deal to end the war and open the Strait of Hormuz. Iran's foreign minister says the fate of Iran's nuclear program would be decided in a 60-day period after the initial agreement. This is ABC News. Pope Leo concluded his week-long trip to Spain, but not without incident, after a technical problem left his plane grounded in the Canary Islands. It was the King of Spain who saved the day. He offered his private plane to the Pope to allow him to return to home. The pontiff eventually took off about 3 hours behind schedule. Potential stalling has caused an auto recall, says ABC's Chuck Sieverton.
5: Ford is recalling more than 225,000 Focus models over a valve malfunction that could cause the engine to stall unexpectedly while being driven, increasing the risk of a crash. According to the recall report from the National Highway Traffic Safety Administration, Ford Motors had previously issued a recall for this defect, but repairs were either not completed or were performed incorrectly.
3: Movie critic Gene Shalit died at 100. He spent 40 years with NBC's Today Show. He was recognizable for his puffy hair and large mustache. I'm Brian Clark, ABC News.
6: 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We're in the 60s downtown at the Arch. I'm Ivy Lyons with the top stories we're following for you this hour. A woman has died and three others are injured after a crash Friday evening. Missouri State Highway Patrol says the crash happened just after 5 p.m. This was on Missouri Route 8, just east of Otter Tail Road. Investigators believe a Dodge Ram traveling eastbound didn't see a Volkswagen Jetta when it began using the westbound lane to pass multiple vehicles. The Jetta was traveling westbound when it was struck head-on. The 30-year-old female driver died at the scene. A 10-year-old girl in that same Volkswagen Jetta is seriously injured. The 21-year-old driver and 20-year-old passenger in the Dodge Ram are likewise injured. All have been taken to local hospitals. A judge is dismissing a legal challenge to the bill creating the St. Louis City Board of Police Commissioners.

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2: The hike cleared its first vote 12-2. For a typical household, bills would climb roughly $14 to $18 a month in the first year and up to about $37 more by 2032. One more vote would send it to Mayor Kara Spencer, who said she supports it. Nolan Gorman is heading to Memphis. That's according to Cardinals. The Cardinals officially optioned the struggling third baseman to AAA and promoted corner infielder Blaze Jordan in his place. Pitcher Hunter Dobbins also is going down. Chris Roycroft is coming up, and Ramon Urias lands on the 60-day injured list.
3: Today will be more humid with intervals of clouds and sunshine. We'll also have a thunderstorm at times, and those storms can bring damaging winds, hail, and downpours, high 83. More widespread heavy thunderstorms can bring flooding, downpours, large hail, damaging winds, even a tornado tonight. We'll have a low of 67. There could still be a thunderstorm early tomorrow, but it's going to turn out partly sunny, breezy, cooler, and less humid with a high of 78. From the Saliga Heating and Cooling Weather Desk, I'm Mackie, weather meteorologist. Tethers air on 104.1 FM KMOX.
2: Still following quite a few potential storms over this morning. Outside our studios, we're looking into 68 and 69 degrees downtown St. Louis. I'm Ivy Lyons, KMOX News.
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5: 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Brazil has been a trendy pre-tournament pick, but has a challenging opening match in Group C against Morocco. Morocco is the highest-ranked African side entering a World Cup since 1994. Neymar is working his way back into the Brazilian team from an injury. Morocco will be confident after beating Brazil in 2023. I'm Mike Conn.
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10: Welcome to Wealth and Wisdom with Gary Goldberg. That's me. I'm Gary. I am your host, and I've been helping people retire younger, richer, and with less anxiety for 38 years. And we have three office locations to meet with you to help you do that sort of thing in O'Fallon, Illinois, the Westport area of St. Louis, and St. Petersburg, Florida, when the icicles are as bad as the line of traffic on I-270 around Ladue. Now that summer is officially underway, I've got a question for you. Have you ever noticed that people become significantly more adventurous when the weather gets warm? Yeah, think about it. A guy won't eat sushi. You know, some guy who doesn't eat sushi suddenly decides he's going to go parasailing. Someone who gets nervous driving through downtown St. Louis decides renting a jet ski is a great idea. And every summer, there's always one person who sees a rope swing over a lake and says, "You know what? I think this is my moment." And it rarely ends well. The reason I bring this up is because investing is remarkably similar. When things are calm, when the market is climbing, when the headlines are positive, everybody thinks they're comfortable with risk. Everybody. I've been doing this since 1988, and I can't tell you how many times I've heard someone tell me, "Gary, I'm aggressive. I can handle volatility. Market drops don't bother me. I hear it all." And then when the market falls 15%, suddenly they're calling the office like their hair is on fire. "Gary, should we sell everything? What's happening? Is this the beginning of the end?" And meanwhile,

0: 2 months earlier, they were telling me they wanted more risk. It's amazing how quickly risk tolerance changes when the numbers turn red. Today, we're going to talk about one of the most important questions in retirement planning. Are you taking the right amount of risk? Not too much, not too little, just the right amount. Because here's something Wall Street doesn't explain very well. Risk and return, they're connected. You can't separate them. If someone promises huge returns with no risk, that's usually your first clue that something's not quite right. That's like someone advertising a diet where you can eat cheesecake, pizza, nachos, and milkshakes every day and somehow lose 20 pounds. If it sounds too good to be true, yeah, well, it probably is. The problem of the reality is that every investment involves some form of risk. Stocks, they have market risk. Bonds have interest rate risk. Cash has inflation risk. Real estate even has property, risk as far as values go up and down or losing the property. Even stuffing your money in your mattress has risk. You know, for starters, your spouse may throw the mattress away. And if inflation keeps rising, that money loses purchasing power every single year. The goal isn't to eliminate risk. The goal is understanding which risks you're taking and whether they're appropriate for your situation. And this is where things get interesting, because most people don't actually know how much risk they're actually taking. They think they do, but they don't. I call this the summer vacation syndrome. Yeah, picture this. You're sitting on a beach. The sun is shining. You've got a cold drink. The waves are rolling in. Life is good. You open your investment account. It's up. Everything looks fantastic. You feel like Warren Buffett. You start thinking, maybe I should invest more. Maybe I should get more aggressive. Maybe I'm leaving money on the table. And then 6 months later, the market drops. Now you're sitting in your kitchen in February. It's 22 degrees outside. The sky is gray. The dog needs to go outside. Your furnace is making strange noises. You open your account now, and suddenly you're not Warren Buffett anymore. Now you're questioning every decision you've ever made. That's human nature. We all love risk when it's working. We hate risk when it's not. Years ago, I met with a couple, Tom and Linda from Manchester, Missouri. Tom came into our first meeting in Westport, absolutely convinced he was an aggressive investor. He had read the articles. He watched financial television. He followed the market every day. He wanted growth, growth, growth, growth. Every conversation came back to growth. And then a market correction happened. Not a crash, not a catastrophe, just a normal correction. Suddenly, Tom was calling every week, then every few days, then every day. At one point, I think he was checking his account more often than he checked the weather. Eventually, he sold. And guess what happened next? The market recovered, just like it usually does. And Tom, he missed much of that rebound. That experience taught him something valuable. He wasn't actually an aggressive investor. He liked the idea of being an aggressive investor. Big difference. Tom and Linda, well, they're now my clients. I've reduced their anxiety level, oh my gosh, significantly. One of the biggest mistakes people make is confusing their desire for higher returns with their ability to tolerate the risk. Those are not the same thing. Everybody wants higher returns. Nobody wants higher risk. And that's like wanting a bigger boat without paying for the gas it's going to take. Life doesn't work that way. One of my favorite questions to ask people is this. What would happen if your portfolio dropped, say, 20%? The answer usually tells me far more than any risk questionnaire that you're going to find on Fidelity's website. Some people just shrug, and some people say they'd buy more, and some people look at me like I just told them their house was on fire. That reaction matters, because retirement planning isn't just math. It's psychology, it's behavior, it's emotions, and a human is what helps dictate what those emotions are meaning if they're a professional such as myself. And emotions are often what cause the biggest investment mistakes. You know, what do investors typically do? They buy when they're excited and they sell when they're scared, which is exactly backwards. Imagine if you applied that logic to summer shopping. The barbecue grill goes on sale. The patio furniture goes on sale. The outdoor furniture goes on sale. Everything gets cheaper. And you say, no thanks, I'll wait until the price goes up before I buy. You know, that's ridiculous. Yet investors, they do it all the time. Prices rise, they get excited, they buy. Prices fall, they panic, they sell. And then they wonder why returns are disappointing. And one of the things we focus on here at Financial and Tax Strategies, I'm a founder of this 38 years ago, is helping clients avoid emotional decision making because emotions are expensive. Fear is expensive. Panic is expensive. Impulsive decisions are expensive. A good financial plan creates discipline when emotions are trying to take control. Now, let's talk about another common misconception. Many people believe age alone determines how much risk they should take. And that's not entirely true. Age, yeah, it matters, yes, but it isn't everything. I've met 65-year-olds who can comfortably handle market volatility because they have a significant income sources, strong savings, and a long planning horizon. And I've also met 50-year-olds who shouldn't be taking excessive risk because their retirement goals depend heavily on the money they've already accumulated. The real question isn't, how old are you? The real question is, what does this money need to accomplish? And that's a much better question because every dollar in your portfolio has a job. You've heard me say that a dozen times. Some dollars need to provide income. Some dollars need to fight inflation. Some dollars need to create growth. Some dollars need to provide flexibility. Understanding those jobs helps determine how much risk makes sense to you specifically. And that's where what I call the beach chair test comes into play. Here's the test. If you're on vacation and you can't stop checking your portfolio, you probably have too much risk. Think about it. You're sitting on the beach. The ocean's right there. Your family's having fun. Sandcastles going up. The sun is setting. And suddenly, instead of enjoying yourself, you're refreshing your investment account every 5 minutes. That isn't financial freedom. That's financial anxiety. Retirement should allow you to enjoy life, not constantly worry about market fluctuations. I had a client once who checked his account so often that he knew every daily movement, every single one. One day I asked him, I said, do you check your blood pressure this often? And he laughed at me. I wasn't joking. The stress he was creating was probably more dangerous than the market itself. And that's why risk management matters. It's not just about returns. It's about peace of mind. It's about confidence. It's about creating a plan you can actually stick with during difficult periods. Because difficult periods, they're going to come. They always do. Markets rise, markets fall, markets recover. That's the cycle. The investors who succeed aren't necessarily the smartest. They're often the most disciplined. They're the people who have a plan and stick with it. They're the people who understand their risk. They're the people who avoid emotional decisions. And they're the people who know that short-term volatility is often the price we pay for long-term growth. And plenty of studies have shown that people working with a trusted advisor, such as myself, tend to do better in the stock market and have significantly less worry and anxiety. That's worth having a professional advisor. Even a do-it-yourselfer can have a collaboration, kind of like a safety factor. 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You have nothing to lose by doing this except some high anxiety. All right, so stay with me. You're listening to Wealth and Wisdom with Gary Goldberg, and we'll be back after these messages.
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0: Welcome back to Wealth and Wisdom, and I'm Gary Goldberg, your host. After my stint in the U.S. Air Force way back when I was a young guy, I got into the restaurant and bar business. And you may remember the Elevator Restaurant and Club in Belleville or my last restaurant and bar, Charlie's in Granite City. I was a do-it-yourselfer financial guy that went professional, sold Charlie's restaurant way back when, and I took some of the strategies of the very rich people and used the ideas and strategies for the average to above average investor because there were so many, you know, both then and now, financial advisors who were focused on building portfolios with growth. And then there were not nearly enough emphasis of financial advisors on retirement income from those big portfolios. And for the past 15 years, I've become both an accumulation and what's known as a decumulation. I can't even say it right. Decumulation specialist. This morning, we're talking about risk versus return and whether you're taking the right amount of risk in your retirement plan. In the first segment earlier, we talked about how everybody loves risk when the market's going up. It's like summer weather. Everybody loves sunshine. Nobody talks about the humidity. Everybody loves a swimming pool, but nobody talks about cleaning the pool. Everybody loves a beach vacation, but nobody talks about dragging 57 pounds of luggage through the airport while wearing flip-flops because there's always a downside. And investing, it's no different. Now, in this segment this morning, I want to talk about something I call the Goldilocks problem. You remember her, Goldilocks? One bowl of porridge was too hot, one bowl was too cold, one was just right. And when it comes to retirement planning, your risk level should be exactly the same. Not too much, not too little, just right. The challenge is that most people don't know where that sweet spot really is in their situation. In fact, I would argue that a huge percentage of retirees are making one of two major mistakes. They're either taking far too much risk or they're taking far too little risk, and both can be equally dangerous. So let me start with too much risk. Years ago, I met a gentleman who was 71 years old, Steve from Wentzville. Steve came into the office carrying 3 folders, 2 notebooks, a legal pad, and enough investment statements to stop a door from closing. I knew immediately this was going to be a fun meeting. And we sat down, I started reviewing his investments, and after about 10 minutes or so, I looked up and I asked him a simple question. I said, "Steve, how much of your portfolio do you think is in individual stocks?" And he smiled proudly. "Oh, probably 50%, he said. I looked back at the statements, then back at Steve, then back at the statements, then back at Steve. And I said, "Steve, it's closer to 95%. And he nearly fell out of his chair. 95% in stocks at age 71. And here's the scarier part. He didn't even know it. Over the years, his investments had grown. Certain positions had exploded higher, and nobody had ever rebalanced anything. His portfolio had quietly become much riskier than he intended. Now, fortunately, we caught it before any major downturn, but imagine being 71 years old and discovering your retirement plan is riding around like a teenager driving a sports car with the radio turned all the way up and the top down. Not exactly what most retirees have in mind. And that's what happens when portfolios aren't reviewed regularly. Risk can slowly creep up on you. Kind of like that summer weight gain. Nobody gains 15 pounds in one day. It happens one hot dog, one barbecue, and one scoop of potato salad at a time. Next thing you know, your shorts are filing a formal complaint. So investment risk works pretty much the same way. Sometimes it just sneaks right up on you. However, let me talk about the opposite problem, too little risk. And believe it or not, I see this almost as often. Now, this usually happens after someone has lived through a scary market scenario, such as like maybe it was 2008, maybe it was 2020, maybe it was another correction of some sort. Whatever the reason, they decide, that's it. I'm done with risk. No more stocks. No more volatility. I'm putting everything in cash. And emotionally, I understand that. But financially, that can be incredibly dangerous. I met with a retiree a few years ago, Nancy from Swansea, Illinois. Nancy had nearly $900,000 sitting in cash, in checking accounts, savings accounts, money markets, CDs. Every penny was safe. At least that's what she thought. And then when I asked why, she said something I hear all the time. She said, "Gary, I don't want to lose money." That makes sense. Yeah. Nobody wants to lose money. But then I asked another question. "Nancy, do you realize inflation is taking money from you every single year?" She looked kind of confused because inflation, it's a silent thief. You don't see it. You don't get a statement showing what inflation stole this month. Nobody sends you a receipt, but it's happening every year. Think about what things cost today versus just 10 years ago. Restaurants, groceries, gasoline, homeowners insurance, airline tickets, even hamburgers. I swear, some fast food meals now require financing if you order the combo meal. You pull into a drive-thru and suddenly you're wondering if they accept installment payments. Inflation matters. And when your money isn't growing fast enough to keep up with inflation, you're actually losing purchasing power. Inflation is basically that sneaky relative who shows up at the emo's family gathering, eats half the toasted ravioli, and then asks for gas money home. And that means taking no risk can sometimes be risky. That's one of the hardest concepts for people to understand because we naturally think risk equals market losses. But there are different types of risk. You know, there's inflation risk, tax risk, longevity risk, you live too long, healthcare risk, and we'll talk more about those in our next segment. But for now, understand this. Avoiding all market risk doesn't eliminate risk. It just simply replaces one risk with another. And often people don't realize it until many years later, if at all. Now let's talk about another concept that's incredibly important. Risk tolerance versus risk capacity. These sound familiar and similar, but they are very different. Risk tolerance is emotional. Risk capacity is mathematical. Let me explain. Imagine you're driving down Highway 40 and your risk tolerance determines how fast you're comfortable driving. Your risk capacity determines how fast you can safely drive. Understand the difference? Your risk tolerance, how fast you're comfortable, and then risk capacity, how fast you can safely drive. Big difference. You may feel comfortable driving 100 miles an hour. That doesn't mean it's a good idea. Similarly, you might feel nervous about investing. But that doesn't necessarily mean you should avoid all growth opportunities. The numbers matter. Your retirement goals matter. Your income needs matter. Your life expectancy, it matters. And that's why retirement planning is far more complicated than just simply answering a risk questionnaire from Fidelity. Because retirement, it changes everything. When you're working, you're contributing. Paychecks, they're coming in. Time is on your side. You may have some time to recover from mistakes. But during retirement, it's different. Now you're withdrawing money from your own pool of assets. Now your portfolio is supporting your lifestyle. Now every decision carries far more weight. And that brings us to one of the biggest risks retirees face. We call it sequence of returns risk. Yeah, I know that sounds complicated, but it's actually pretty simple. Imagine two retirees. Both average the exact same investment return over 20 years in the calculation. Exactly the same return. But one experiences bad market returns early in retirement. The other experiences bad returns later in retirement. The retiree who gets hit early often has a much harder time. Why? Because they're withdrawing money while the portfolio is down. It's like trying to bail water out of a boat while someone is drilling new holes in the bottom. And timing matters. That's why proper allocation becomes so terribly important. You need enough growth to fight inflation, but you also need enough stability to weather storms. Again, we're going to go back to Goldilocks. Not too hot, not too cold, just right. I often compare retirement investing to driving across the country in the summer. If you're driving from, let's say, St. Louis down to Florida, you need to get the right vehicle. A race car isn't ideal. Sure, it's fast, but good luck fitting luggage, grandkids, beach chairs, coolers, and snacks into that. And on the other hand, you probably don't want an old lawn tractor either. You'll get there eventually, maybe, sometime around Thanksgiving. You need the right vehicle for the journey. And your investment portfolio, it's the same. Some retirees need more growth. Some need more stability. Most need a combination of both. And that's where planning comes in with a trusted advisor. And that's why cookie cutter portfolios rarely work. Your retirement, it's unique, isn't it? Your goals, probably very unique. Your concerns, unique. Your family situation is unique also, which means your risk level should be unique also. One of the biggest mistakes investors make in comparing themselves is comparing them to their neighbors. Don't do that. Your neighbor may have completely different goals, different income sources, different pensions, different social security benefits, different tax situations, different spending habits. The fact that your neighbor is investing a certain way tells you absolutely nothing about whether it's right for you. Trust me. The same neighbor giving stock tips over the backyard fence is usually the same neighbor who tries fixing his air conditioner with a YouTube video and a butter knife. Not every opinion deserves equal consideration. The goal isn't beating your neighbor. The goal is building a retirement plan that helps you sleep well at night. That is success. That's confidence. That's peace of mind. And that's ultimately what we're trying to achieve. When we come back, we're going to discuss the risks nobody talks about, because market volatility isn't the only thing that can derail a retirement plan. In fact, some of the biggest retirement threats, they have nothing to do with the stock market at all. We're going to talk taxes, my favorite topic, healthcare costs, longevity, IRMA, and some hidden risks that many retirees really completely overlook. So stay with us. You're listening to Wealth and Wisdom with Gary Goldberg. We'll be back in a moment, right after these messages.
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0: Risk versus return. Are you taking the right amount? Welcome back to Wealth and Wisdom. I'm Gary Goldberg. This morning, we're talking about risk versus return. And so far, we've spent a lot of time discussing market risk. But now I want to talk about something that may surprise you. For many retirees, the stock market isn't actually the biggest risk they face. I know that sounds pretty strange. Turn on the financial news and you'd think the market was the only thing that mattered. Every day, there's a giant red arrow, a giant green arrow, dramatic music, breaking news alerts, and some expert standing in front of a screen looking like he's announcing the arrival of an asteroid. The market is down 1.7%. Everybody panicked, they say. Hide the lawn chairs, cancel the barbecue, sell the potato salad. Meanwhile, there are other risks quietly sneaking around your retirement plan like raccoons at a campground. And those risks often do more damage than the market itself. So let's start with one of the biggest, living too long. Now, that's probably a weird thing to call a risk. After all, most people want a long life. And nobody says, my retirement goal is to make it about 6 years and call it a day. Of course not. We want long, healthy lives. The problem is your money needs to live just as long as you do. And that's becoming harder to do. Retirement today isn't what it was 30 years ago. Years ago, many people retired at age 65 and maybe planned for 10 or 15 years. Today, it's entirely possible for someone to retire at 62 and live into their 90s. That's 30 more years. 30 years of grocery bills, 30 years of utility bills, 30 years of property taxes, 30 years of insurance premiums, 30 years of grandkids asking for money. Oh, and let's be honest. Those grandkids get more expensive for every birthday, right? When they're 5, they want a coloring book. When they're 16, suddenly they're asking for a car. That's a very different budget. And I tell the clients all the time, I say, listen, retirement isn't a sprint anymore. It's a marathon. Actually, it's not even a marathon. It's more like one of those summer road trips where somebody keeps saying, let's make just one more stop. And that stop somehow turns into 3 more hours. Just last week, I was taking my granddaughter. I drove her all the way out to Richmond, Virginia to drop her off an extended family for the month of June. And I tell you what, that supposed 12-hour trip, it took a day and a half with stops and all that. You know what it's like. Longevity, similarly. The longevity risk, you living too long, that risk is real. The challenge isn't getting to retirement. The challenge is staying retired. Now let's talk about another hidden risk, taxes. Yeah, because if there's one thing I've learned after nearly four decades in this business is this. People spend a tremendous amount of time growing money and very little time thinking about how they'll eventually take it out properly. I meet people every week who proudly tell me they've accumulated a large IRA balance. And they should be proud. Saving is hard. Building wealth takes discipline. But then I ask a simple question. How much of that money actually belongs to you? And they look confused. They're like, what? Because a lot of people forget that Uncle Sam is still waiting. It's kind of like winning a fishing tournament and realizing your buddy owns half the boat and you thought the whole catch was yours. Not exactly. Many retirees have the majority of their assets sitting inside tax-deferred accounts like traditional IRAs, 401ks, TSPs, 403bs, old retirement plans. The money has never been taxed, which means taxes are still waiting, quietly, patiently, like a teenager waiting for you to hand over your credit card. Eventually, they're showing up. And for many retirees, taxes become one of the largest expenses they'll ever face. So now let's add another layer of fun, something called IRMA. And if you've listened to this show before, you've heard me talk about IRMA. IRMA sounds less like a Medicare rule than the name of somebody's great aunt. Aunt Irma is bringing the potato salad. Well, it's actually a Medicare surcharge. In simple terms, the more taxable income you generate, the more you may pay for Medicare. And for many retirees, they never see it coming. They take a large withdrawal, they may sell an investment, maybe sell a property, and suddenly they discover Medicare is sending them a larger bill 2 years later. And they're shocked. They're like, what in the world? That was 2 years ago? I can't tell you how many times I've had clients say, Gary, nobody ever told me about this. That's why planning matters with a retirement planner such as myself, because retirement isn't just about investments. It's about taxes, healthcare, income, everything working together. All right, now, so let's talk about healthcare risk, because if you've ever looked at healthcare costs lately, you've probably had the same reaction that I did. You stare at the bill. You stare at it again. You turn it upside down. Then you stare at it one more time, hoping the numbers somehow improve. And they never do. Healthcare is one of the biggest expenses retirees face currently. And healthcare inflation doesn't seem particularly interested in slowing down, does it? But healthcare isn't the only concern. Long-term care can become a major issue as well. Now, nobody likes discussing long-term care, nursing homes, etc. It's right up there with discussing root canals, replacing a water heater, or somebody, you know, helping someone move in July because you own a truck. Nobody gets excited about it, but ignoring it doesn't make it disappear. I've seen families spend decades building wealth only to watch a significant portion disappear because there was never a plan for extended care needs. That's not a pleasant conversation, but it's an important conversation. Because retirement planning isn't about preparing for the best case scenario, it's about preparing for reality. And reality occasionally throws some curveballs, doesn't it? Now let's talk about a risk almost nobody worries about. It's called interest rate risk. I know, not exactly the most exciting topic. Interest rates have all the excitement of reading appliance warranties, but they matter a lot. Interest rates, they affect your borrowing costs, bond values, savings rates, retirement income strategies, virtually everything. Think about how much things have changed in just the last few years. One minute people were earning next to nothing in savings accounts. The next minute banks were suddenly advertising rates like they were giving away concert tickets. Interest rates matter. And retirees who ignore them can find themselves oftenly surprised by changes they never anticipated. And now, here's where things get interesting. Many people assume risk means losing money, but risk can also mean missing opportunities. Let me give you an example. A few years ago, a gentleman named Frank. Frank was terrified of the market, absolutely terrified. He had experienced previous downturns and decided he never wanted to feel that anxiety again. Pretty hard to blame him. So he moved almost everything into cash, and that's where it stayed for years. Now, Frank, he felt safe. But here's the problem. His purchasing power wasn't safe. Good old inflation kept rising. costs kept increasing, his money wasn't growing, and eventually he realized something important. The market wasn't his biggest threat anymore. Inflation was. And that's why I always tell people, and I say, there is no such thing as a risk-free retirement. There are only different kinds of risks. The goal is understanding which risks you're taking and whether they're worth it. It's a lot like summer home ownership. You spend all spring worrying about the roof, then the air conditioner breaks, you fix the air conditioner, then the sprinkler system explodes, you fix the sprinkler system, then a tree falls, you fix the tree, then your neighbor decides this is the perfect year to learn drums. There's always something. Life is risk. Retirement is no different. The question isn't whether risks exists. The question is whether you're prepared. Now, before we head into our final segment, I want to leave you with one important thought. The most successful retirees I've worked with aren't necessarily the people who took the biggest risks. They're not the people who avoided every risk. They're the people who understood their risks. They built plans around them with me. They prepared for them with me. And they adjusted as life changed. Because that's what good retirement planning that I do really is. Preparation. Not prediction. Preparation. So when we come back, we're going to bring together everything and talk about building your personal retirement risk thermostat. How much risk is too little? How much is too much? And we're going to find out, you know, how do you find that perfect balance that lets you enjoy retirement without constantly worrying about the next headline? So stay with us. We'll be right back after these messages. 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We'll be right back.
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0: Risk versus return. Are you taking the right amount? Welcome back to Wealth and Wisdom. I'm Gary Goldberg, your host. This morning, we've been talking about one of the most important questions in retirement planning. Are you taking the right amount of risk? Not necessarily the amount your neighbor thinks you should take. Not the amount some television personality thinks you should take. Not the amount your golfing buddy thinks is a great idea after his third canned margarita. The right amount of risk for you. And throughout this morning's show, we've talked about market risk, inflation risk, tax risk, healthcare risk, longevity risk. And now I want to bring everything together because ultimately, retirement planning isn't really all about risk. It's about confidence. Think about that for a moment. Nobody walks into our office and says, Gary, my dream is to have the world's most perfectly allocated portfolio. Nobody says, Gary, I'd really like to increase my Sharpe ratio this year. Nobody has ever called our office and said, can you help me optimize my standard deviation? You know, what people really want is confidence. Confidence they can retire. Confidence that they won't run out of money. Confidence that they'd be okay if the market drops. Confidence that they can enjoy life without constantly worrying about their investments. That's the goal. And after nearly four decades that I've been helping families prepare for retirement, I've learned something important. The happiest retirees aren't always the wealthiest retirees. They're often the most prepared retirees. And those are two very different things because I've met millionaires who worry constantly. And I've met retirees with much smaller portfolios who sleep like babies. Well, maybe not babies. Babies wake up every 2 hours. Let's say they sleep like grandparents after Thanksgiving dinner. The difference is usually planning. Not luck, not intelligence, not even portfolio size. Planning. You see, a good retirement plan isn't built around chasing the highest possible return. It's built around achieving your goals. And that's where many people, they get off track. They're constantly asking, what's the best investment? What's the hottest stock? What's going to double next year? Meanwhile, they're asking the wrong question. The better question is, what does my money need to accomplish? That's where real planning begins, because every retirement has different goals. Some people want to travel, some want to help their grandchildren, some want to buy vacation homes, some want to spoil their grandkids and then send them home full of sugar. A strategy that works perfectly for one person may be completely wrong for someone else. And that's why we spend so much time getting to know my clients before making the recommendations. Because the portfolio, it should fit the person, not the other way around. Now, one of my favorite things we do with clients is what I call stress testing. And if you've listened to this show for a while, you've probably heard me talk about it multiple times. A stress test asks a simple question. What happens if things don't go perfectly? Because life, you know, rarely goes perfectly also. Let's be honest. If you've ever hosted a summer barbecue, you already understand stress testing. You plan for 20 people, 30 show up. The grill runs out of propane. Somebody drops the coleslaw. A thunderstorm rolls in. The dog steals a hamburger. And somehow your brother-in-law decides this is the perfect time to explain cryptocurrency. You know, things happen. Retirement, it's no different. That's why we stress test plans. What happens if the market drops 20%? What happens if inflation spikes? What happens if taxes increase? What happens if healthcare costs rise? What happens if one spouse passes away earlier than expected? What happens if long-term care becomes necessary? And these aren't really pleasant conversations. I know, but they're important conversations because hope is not a financial strategy. The preparation is. I remember meeting with a couple a few years back, Mike and Susan from Escuta. Wonderful people, hardworking, good savers. And like many retirees, they were concerned about market volatility. Every time the market dropped, they had become anxious. Every news headline felt like an emergency. Every correction felt like a disaster. And they were constantly asking themselves, are we going to be okay? So we built a comprehensive retirement plan. We looked at income, looked at taxes, healthcare, investments, Social Security, legacy goals, looked at everything. And then we stress tested the plan. We ran multiple scenarios, market downturns, inflation spikes, longevity scenarios, different spending assumptions, and something remarkable happened. The numbers show that they were actually in much better shape than they realized. Suddenly, their fear began disappearing. Not because risk disappeared, but because uncertainty disappeared. They finally understood what their plan could withstand. And that's powerful because confidence changes behavior. People make better decisions when they're confident. They avoid emotional mistakes. They stay disciplined. They focus on long-term goals instead of short-term headlines. Now, let's talk about what I call your personal risk thermostat. Every home practically has a thermostat of some sort. Mine, it's apparently involved in an ongoing battle with summer humidity. Some days it feels like it's working overtime just to keep up. But here's the point. Every household has a comfort zone during the summer. Some people like it 72 degrees. Some people like it 68. Some people apparently want to recreate the Arctic Circle in their living room. There's always one person walking around wrapped in a blanket in July. You know who you are. Investing works the same way. Everybody has a comfort zone, and that's okay. The goal isn't forcing yourself to become someone you're not. The goal is finding the level of risk that allows you to pursue your goals while still sleeping comfortably at night. Because if you constantly worry, if you're constantly stressed, constantly checking your account, you may have too much risk. And on the other hand, if your money isn't growing enough to support your future needs, you may have too little risk. Again, we're looking for balance, the sweet spot, the Goldilocks portfolio. Not too aggressive, not too conservative, just right. And now, before we wrap up today's show, I want to share a few lessons I've learned after nearly four decades in this business. Lesson number one, markets will always be unpredictable. Always. There will always be headlines. There will always be experts predicting some sort of disaster. There will always be someone claiming they know exactly what's coming next. So be skeptical. Nobody consistently predicts the future. Nobody. Lesson number two, risk isn't something to eliminate. It's something to manage. Every worthwhile goal involves risk. Driving involves risk. You're probably driving right now, like driving a Suburban full of high school athletes to a tournament somewhere. There's risk there. Flying involves risks. Starting a business, it involves risk. Even crossing the street can involve risk. The goal is understanding and managing portfolio risk appropriately. Lesson number three, the greatest investment isn't usually a stock, a particular bond, or a particular mutual fund. It's a plan. Because investments change, markets change, tax laws change, interest rates change, but a solid plan provides direction through all of it. And finally, lesson number four, retirement should be enjoyed. You worked hard for this chapter of life. You sacrificed, you saved, you planned, you deserve to enjoy it. Don't spend retirement obsessing over every market headline. Don't spend retirement glued to financial television. Don't spend retirement checking your portfolio six times a day. Don't stop listening to Gary on the show on Saturday mornings at 7 a.m. Go travel. 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And as always, I thank you for spending part of your Saturday morning with us. I truly appreciate every listener who joins us every single week. And remember this, the goal isn't taking the most risk. The goal isn't taking the least risk. The goal is taking the right risk for your retirement. So until next time, I'm Gary Goldberg. Have a wonderful weekend. Enjoy the summer sunshine and keep building a future that you can look forward to. We'll see you next Saturday, like every other Saturday, right here on Wealth and Wisdom with Gary Goldberg after the 7 a.m. news. Good day.
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21: I'm Brian Clark. Pakistan's prime minister says that the U.S. and Iran are closer than ever before to a deal to end the fighting, and that is expected to be finalized within 24 hours. ABC Selena Wang says President Trump has been giving glimpses of key points in the agreement.
22: Trump says Iran will promise never to build or obtain a nuclear weapon, but that promise is not new. In fact, it was in the very first paragraph of the nuclear deal negotiated under President Obama. A deal that Trump tore up and still repeatedly criticizes to this day.
21: Overnight, crews began removing the president's name from the Kennedy Center. That's after a court ordered the removal, saying only Congress had the authority to rename the Performing Arts Center. Authorities in rural Virginia believe high winds caused a tent to collapse at a church event Friday, killing one person and injuring more than 20. Game 5 of the NBA Finals in San Antonio at 8:30 Eastern tonight. The Knicks of New York are one win away from their first title since 1973. This is ABC News. A judge set a February 2027 trial date for the Uvalde school police chief who's accused of endangering students by failing to quickly respond to the 2022 mass shooting at an elementary school.
23: It will have been nearly 5 years since the deadly Uvalde school shooting when former school police chief Pete Arredondo stands trial for allegedly endangering students that day. He's accused of ignoring his training by waiting some 77 minutes before having agents storm the classroom where the shooter was barricaded. It remains to be seen whether the court will be able to stick to that February 2027 trial date due to ongoing civil litigation that seeks to force agents with U.S. Customs and Border Protection to testify in the case about their role taking out the gunman. Another officer involved in the response was acquitted earlier this year. Peter Haralambos, ABC News.
21: California is considering following New York and passing a law that would require 3D printers to block technology that allows them to print guns. It's not clear if this would be constitutional. Brian Clark, ABC News.
24: KMOX News at 8:02 on Saturday, June 13th. We've got cloudy skies this morning ahead of some potential storms later today, hovering in the low 70s downtown at the Arch. I'm Ivy Lyons. Thanks for joining us this morning. The criminal trial for St. Louis County Executive Sam Page won't happen until next year, according to our partners at Fox 2. KMOX's Michael Calhoun with details.
1: The jury trial is now set for January 25th in Greene County after several delays pushed it back from a March start date. Page was indicted last summer on election offense and stealing charges stemming from allegations he used public funds on mailers opposing a county ballot measure. He's pleaded not guilty. A pretrial conference is set for December 16th.
24: A judge is ruling on the constitutionality of Missouri's appointed Board of Police Commissioners.
5: The lawsuit brought by Aldermanic President Megan Green has been dismissed by Judge Daniel Green. The judge rejected President Green's arguments that the law establishing the board fails to abide by the state constitution's single subject requirement and the clear title requirement. Green's ruling says the legislation is constitutional under both provisions because it is focused on public safety. This lawsuit is separate from the one recently filed by the city of St. Louis, which argues the law is an unfunded mandate. Sean Malone, KMOX News.
24: And we're following a drive to rescue St. Louis's troubled water system. It cleared a key vote this weekend. Friday, aldermen gave first-round approval to raising rates more than 80% over the next 6 years. Sponsor Michael Browning says years of artificially low rates have left the division deep in the red, with century-old pipes and a backlog of work it simply can't pay for. He warned colleagues what's at stake if nothing changes.
6: Without sufficient rate increases, and without additional funds,

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1: Bill shows leafless, shredded trees and broken limbs littering the ground. Officials there say more than 200 buildings were damaged and part of a high school's roof was ripped off. Tornado damage was also reported in Hebron, Indiana, and Streeter, Illinois, where Kathy Spitznagel spoke to ABC 7 Chicago.
2: It sounded like a train was going through. It blew my front window out, and then I was in the bathroom. I saw the light in the bathroom ceiling was there. My whole back end was taken off.
1: Down trees and power lines caused hundreds of thousands of outages. Utility companies say restoration efforts could extend into next week. I'm Jennifer King.
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4: KMOX AccuWeather, clouds and sun, more humid today with a high of 83. There'll also be a thunderstorm at times, and thunderstorms can bring damaging winds, hail, and flooding downpours. We'll continue to have heavy thunderstorms moving through tonight with flooding downpours, hail, damaging winds, and even a tornado risk, low 67. From the Saliga Heating and Cooling Weather Desk, I'm AccuWeather meteorologist Heather Zayer on 104.1 FM KMOX.
3: 72 degrees outside our studios. 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
6: It's Saturday morning. It's a little after 8. You know what that means. You're stuck with me for the next couple of hours. My name is Michelle Reeser-West. I am your host and director of horticulture for Pointer Landscape. And we're here today. We're going to be talking a lot about your garden, hopefully. But we're also today going to be talking a little bit about deer. I know this is a topic that comes up quite a bit in our discussions every now and then. You know, what do we do with the deer munching on our plants? What should we plant? How do we control it? So I brought in an expert to help us out. I have Rob Jenkins here with me from Oh Deer. Rob was in the corporate world here in St. Louis for 25 plus years before he founded Oh Deer West County and St. Charles County with his wife, Rachel, serving the communities where they lived, coached youth sports, and raised their boys. The Oh Deer team offers a one-of-a-kind service that uses organic products to control deer, ticks, and mosquitoes. So, Rob, thanks for coming on the show this morning.
7: Thanks for having me.
6: I'm really excited. I found out about you as over at Timberwinds Nursery, and I was looking for a deer spray. I was on my way to a client property, and I was in my personal car, and I needed to just get a little bottle of deer spray from that place to go over because the deer were eating some annuals at one of my client properties. And I looked down, and there was a flyer for Oh Deer. And a couple weeks went by, and I gave you a call and invited you to come out to Landscape and Nursery Association meeting because one of our roundtable discussions for those professional gardeners out there, professional landscapers, were having issues too and wanting to, you know, have a roundtable discussion about how to, you know, help control deer. And we invited you out and you joined that conversation and we had you out to Pointer to help out our clients. So, I really love what you guys are doing out there. So, again, welcome to the show. And can you tell us a little bit about you and about Oh Deer?
7: Oh, absolutely. So, this is our second year here in the St. Louis market. We've got 24 years of experience at the headquarters. And when we first started this journey, we really started looking at how many deer are in the St. Louis area. And it's crazy. Like, when we're out in the Northeast where the headquarters are, we would tell them we have, you know, X amount of deer per square mile. They're like, that's insane. And we consider that under control.
6: Yeah.
7: So we started going through building out our mixes and things that we've been doing around here. I've been in the St. Louis market for Oh Deer privately for over 10 years. Oh, and so I've been doing it for over 10 years. And then I was always struggling. And when I found an all-natural solution, we got on a plane, we went out there, and we watched them do their treatments. We saw the plants. We couldn't believe how big they were and how under control.

0: control the deer were. So it was a no-brainer for us to join the St. Louis community in fighting the deer population with all natural products that are safe for everyone. So
1: when I first got into horticulture, I worked for a company that stayed relatively within the 270 loop, right? Mm-hmm. So we weren't dealing with a lot of deer problems. And then I switched companies. I went out to Pointer and our service area expanded. Pointer's actually located out in Baldwin, kind of on the line between Baldwin and Wildwood, where I drive to work every day and the deer are so casually walking across the road that sometimes I have to wait for them to get across. So how bad is the deer? I mean, you kind of spoke about it, but it's bad. Our problem in St. Louis is extraordinary.
0: Yeah, there's different sites I go to that I look at it, but we're right around the fifth largest deer population. And we had O'Deer just added another one that's the largest, which is Texas. But the deer here, the pressure, it comes in waves. It starts around Memorial Day is when the first wave's going to start coming in. They're really going to try to start picking their trails, dropping their babies. And then in the falls where a lot of people get damaged as well, where the deer are coming in, they're starving at that point. They're, you know, mating, and then they come in and they're just gorging themselves, trying to eat anything that they can. And one of the misnomers out there is that a lot of people think that feeding the deer in the fall is a good thing to do. It not only attracts them onto your trail, but it also feeding them those high nutrient meals, the deer aren't ready for that. And it'll cause them to actually bloat and can actually be deadly to them.
1: Wow. So how do you go from corporate world, 25 years, to running a deer and tick control company?
0: That's a great question. So when I said, personally, I've always been doing all natural things on properties and for friends and things like that. And I always wanted to have tulip gardens, things like that. So I had fought with the deer, but I coached basketball for my kids. So in one tournament, we could lose our yard because we'd come home and the deer would come and it rained or anything or whatever happened. So the thing that I take from corporate is I used to learn to not try to be more than what you are. And we're tick, mosquito, deer, and rabbit control. That's it. And so the customers know that, but then you're on a property, you're going to come across other problems, like people are having plants with disease or having these things. So we, in the first year, set out to find partners like Pointers that we can go to and say, hey, we got a client that's got this issue, and kind of make it take the guesswork out of what's going on in their yard by using our partners, but not trying to be that service for them, because we're not going to be successful doing that. Because I say this all the time, when I did corporate, if you tried to do your job part-time, you wouldn't be successful. When I got into this, deer is a full-time position. You have to be able to get out there with the deer coming in. If there's anything that compromised the protection, you've got to get out there and get it boosted. So the fact that we just do those four things is allows us to build a team, train them specifically to be experts in that area. And then the other part was going through the certifications at O'Deer and also through the state to get my license really helped me fill in some gaps that I probably had from just landscaping and doing it personally, and especially on the treatment level, the O'Deer training was certifications very, very good.
1: So what are you guys actually doing out there? Like, what is different about what, you know, like I bought that deer spray that day and I think I sprayed the annuals that I was trying to protect directly. And that works to some extent, but what are you guys actually doing out there on properties to protect them against? Let's start with deer.
0: Okay. So a deer, we have three things that we do. So we have a proprietary liquid that we put on every plant. And I know back when I used to do this, people used to go to nurseries and say, I want deer resistant plants. Doing this, I can tell you there's really not deer resistant plants. If they're hungry enough, they're going to eat. So we made this liquid treatment, but the biggest challenge was like you buying that off the shelf one. That's not mixed for the fifth largest deer population in the country. Yeah. It's mixed for on an average, and it's not going to have some of the things that make it hardy through rains and things like that. So we work very hard. And what I always say to people is when I'm on their property, you know, deer out or other products, yeah, sure, they can work, but you have to learn how much you have to apply them, how much you have to use. As I'm talking to clients, as I'm talking right now, on hundreds of properties, our liquid's being tested, and it's keeping the deer population here in St. Louis at bay and in St. Charles. So,
1: and I think, you know, with a lot of the homeowner type products, it's like any other homeowner type product. You have to read the label and apply it correctly because, you know, some of these deer products are perimeter sprays.
0: Mm-hmm. Yep.
1: Some of them are foliar applications. There are a few that that are systemic that the plant can take up and, mm-hmm. And make the plant taste bad. So if we're not applying them correctly, just like anything else, fertilizers, herbicides, yep. And things like that, making sure that you read the label, guys, is always my biggest thing. Before we go to break, let's tell everybody your contact information for the first time. We'll give it out several times during the show, but how do people find you?
0: You can go to o-deer.com and you just put in your zip code and I'll take you to my websites, or you can call for West County 636-681-3337 or deer, and then the St. Charles one is 636-773-3337 or 773 deer.
1: And that's Oh Dear. And Rob's going to be here for the duration of the show. I also have him on my social media and my website at STL Plant Nerd. So if you guys want to link from those pages, if you already follow me, it's on there. We want to hear from you. Do you guys have a deer problem in your yard? Doesn't have to be deer related. If you're having any kind of weed outbreaks right now, a lot of weeds out there, a lot of pest and disease issues, or just general questions about your garden, we want to hear from you. 314-436-7900. 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
1: We are back to the Garden Hotline. My name is Michelle Reeser West from Pointer Landscape, and my guest today is Rob Jenkins from Oh Deer. We have been talking about the services that he provides to help try to keep those deer out of your yard. You guys also spray for ticks, mosquitoes.
0: Yep.
1: What else am I missing?
0: Yep, that's it. Just tick and mosquito.
1: And rabbit.
0: No, rabbit's part of the deer. So two services.
1: That's great. I love it so much. You guys are out. We have some because we're in the Wildwood Baldwin area, the ticks at our office. We have woods all around us. So the ticks at our office are horrible. We'll get more into that in a little bit. But we do have a couple callers. I want to get straight to you guys. So let's go to Claudette first. Claudette, you're on the Garden Hotline.
15: Hey, good morning. I am a really terrible gardener, so I have like a million questions, so
1: Great.
15: Feel free to stop me at any time. So the first one is something I know Michelle's going to be able to answer, because I think it was a while ago I heard you say that you had an abundance of figs because you planted some Chicago hardy fig trees.
1: Yes.
15: And I've always wanted an abundance of something that wasn't a dandelion. So I went out and I bought one this year.
1: Yes.
15: I stuck it in the ground, had no idea what I was doing. But after like a month and a half or two, it's actually still alive.
1: Okay.
15: And now I need to know how to take care of it, including like fertilizing, winterizing, keeping wildlife from eating it, and whatever I need to know.
1: Great. I love that you got a fig. It's one of my favorite plants in my garden right now because it does produce food, which is great. And it's a tasty little snack, but it's a beautiful plant if you don't kill it, which it sounds like yours might be. Hopefully
15: trick,
1: you're
15: it?
1: Not on that path. But figs are really low maintenance, which is what I also like. You know, I work in landscape maintenance and I sell it and I have crews that do it, but I don't actually want to do it myself. I want to do as little maintenance as possible at the end of the day. So figs are great for that because you don't really have to do much for them through the growing season. You just kind of let them be. You make sure that they get consistent water. They do want to dry out. They don't want to sit with wet feet. So you do want to let them dry out a little bit. But really, they're just going to do what they do. And then as far as fertilization goes, you know, they, you know, fruit does need a little bit of nutrients from time to time. I always recommend getting a soil test first, because if your soil is really great, you probably don't need to spend that time and money putting down the fertilization. But otherwise, I would use an organic fertilizer, because you're working with food product. You're going to hopefully be eating all of this fig abundance this fall. So definitely try an organic product. And then it's just going to do its thing. It's going to grow. And then it is called a Chicago hardy. Most figs types are not hardy in our area, but the Chicago hardy is. And I say that it's hearty. It's mostly root hearty. So a lot of times the top of that fig is going to die back over winter. And you can do a few things to try to help it. Some folks will put a whole contraption. I've seen people put like a contraption around it that has plastic or, you know, creating almost like a greenhouse effect. I don't do that. Again, I am a low maintenance, lazy gardener. I let mine go. I might blow or rake some leaves over the crown of it. Some people will really pile that up or put some mulch around it to protect the crown. And then pretty much every spring, I just cut back all of those dead branches. And already I cut mine to the ground this spring, and it's already taller than I am. So it puts on new growth really fast. So that's really it.
15: So when you talk about fertilizer, that's another pet peeve that I have. It seems like there's a fertilizer for every single thing, and it's different for every single thing. So can you give me a generic fertilizer, organic fertilizer that you use in terms of NPK or whatever?
1: Yeah, so really what I'm looking for, and I go to the store, and there are, like you said, there's so many different options. And there are options for fruit, there are options for citrus, there are options for all the different things. And the only thing that I really care about when I choose a fertilizer, I typically have a couple kinds. I have one for plants that like more acidic fertilization, and I use Holytone for that. That's organic. And the other one is just called Plantone. And I use that for almost everything else. And both of those are organic products. So it's Holytone for my acid loving, and it's just the Plantone for everything else.
15: Okay.
1: So I think that makes it simpler. And there are all kinds of products out there. And I try to find one that's a slow release so that it's working for me for a long time.
0: Hey, Michelle. Yeah. Also, one thing to think about with fertilization and deer pressure. Some of the ingredients in them are like molasses and other things that are a deer attractant. So make sure you look at the ingredients in the package if you're having deer pressure.
1: That's a good point.
15: Okay, so I think the Plantone is a balanced.
1: Yes,
15: that
1: correct.
15: Okay.
1: And both of those products, both the Holytone and the Plantone, are very, very similar, except the Holytone has it has more like sulfur in it for the acid-loving plant. So that's really the only difference in those two.
15: Okay. And so how do you prevent the wildlife from eating your figs before you do?
1: I haven't had a big problem with that. I mean, birds like them a little bit. Do deer eat figs? I'm in St. Charles, and I don't have a deer problem.
0: Yeah, no.
15: I have deer. I have deers. I'm out in the country, and they're walking all over the place. And I love them, except I'd like to have at least one fig by the time this is over that's for me.
1: I think we can make it happen. Yeah. What are your thoughts on that?
0: So with that, with the fruit, it's a little bit of a challenge because you don't want to put like our spray on the food because it'll actually change the flavor of it. But you can use granulars and other things around there to prevent them from entering the property. There's also some fencing options if you're really having a severe deer problem and they're not, and yet depends upon your ground cover. If it's taller, the granular will get blocked out by the taller ground cover. So it's really just doing an assessment on what's going on. But a simple one is if you want to keep your fig trees, just a simple guard around them is a really easy way to do that.
1: Yeah, like a little bit of fencing. That also could come in handy over the winter because it would hold those leaves around the base a little bit. So that might be a good option. It's just a simple like wire fencing around it.
15: Okay, and so in terms of pruning it, I should do nothing to it until the spring and then cut back the dead.
1: That's all I do. I don't touch it all year. And then once a year, I go out there with a big set of loppers and I'm not careful about it. I'm not looking for nodes or anything. I'm simply just cutting it all the way back to the ground.
15: Oh, all the way back down. Everybody.
1: And you don't have to. You can wait to see what flushes out. You can wait to see if any of it's still alive. But I just go out there and I just hack it all back. And right now, I probably did that in early April. And it's already, like I said, it's already probably at my shoulders or a little bit taller than I am. It grows really fast.
15: Okay. And when should I fertilize it?
1: I like to do mine in the spring, late winter, early spring, and then you can do it again once it sets fruit. But I would do a lighter rate once it has fruit on, just a really light application. But I like to do mine right before it starts leafing out.
15: Okay.
1: So pretty much you cut it back and then throw some fertilizer down to help it push out some new growth.
15: Okay. Well, right now the thing is actually leafed out, which I thought was amazing. So I do nothing. I don't give it fertilizer until a little later.
1: Yeah, I mean, it's not going to start really setting. Mine hasn't started setting fruit yet, so maybe a little bit later. But, you know, remember, it's going to be hot in the summertime, so we don't want it to push a ton of new growth. That's one of the reasons why I like that plant tone and holly tone, because it's not really for growth. It's more for overall plant health and root health.
15: Okay. All right. I've taken your time. I'd love to ask you 500 more questions. So I'll call you once every week.
1: Okay, great. I love it, Claudia. I appreciate it. I love talking about figs. So thanks for the question.
15: Thank you so much. Bye-bye.
1: Yeah, we're going to take a quick break, and then we'll be back to answer Walter. We have Walter on the line, and we'll go straight to Walter when we come back. 314-436-7900. It's the Garden Hotline on 104.1 KMOX.
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1: We are back to the Garden Hotline. My name is Michelle Reeser-West. We're answering your garden-related questions, 314-436-7900. You can call, you can text. We also have Rob Jenkins from Oh Deer in the studio with us today. So we've also got our deer expert here. If you have questions about deer repellent, also ticks and mosquitoes or rabbits, he's your guy. He's here to answer all of your questions on that topic. We're going to go up to Walter, who's been very patient. Walter, you're on the Garden Hotline.
24: Hello.
1: Hi.
24: I had a question about bugs. Have you been seeing a lot more bad bugs and less good bugs this year?
1: I mean, that's probably going to depend on what you consider is a bad bug and a good bug.
24: I've been having a horrible problem with aphids and some little white bug. It looks like a grasshopper. It's just sucking my plants dry.
1: Well, you know, it's been really great spring ideal conditions for pests and for like funguses. So I think the population, aphids have been around. I've seen a lot of aphids, but I don't know that it's any more than normal. What are you seeing out there, Rob?
0: Biggest change year over year for me has been the ticks. I think the ticks are a lot heavier. It's been a good season for them. They're very thick. Then aphids, I've been seeing some on some of the plants, but our tick and mosquito usually can, because we can treat anything, so we can treat the plants that have those on them as well.
1: Yeah, and sometimes with aphids or with some of the quote-unquote bad bugs that harm plants in particular, if you can try to keep the plant as healthy as possible, otherwise it's kind of the best thing to do, because most of our insects that cause damage are looking for plants that are under stress, and plants that are not healthy attract pest and disease issues. So this year we haven't been able to control the weather, I mean, like always, but it has been cool in a lot of cases. It's been hot and wet in a lot of cases, which also open up to bugs. But I don't know that there's any one thing that I'm seeing more than others. But, you know, people have been for years talking about they're seeing less lightning bugs, fewer butterflies and things like that. And that goes to, you know, just destruction of habitat or people, you know, we just need to plant more natives and more flowering and more even oak trees. Oaks is one of the most beneficial things that you can plant if you want to attract those good bugs.
0: Yeah, and I'd add on to that. That's one of the main reasons I wanted to be a part of this company with the all-natural tick and mosquito control. We are not impacting the pollinators and things like that. Our products are safe for those helpful insects, and it also can be effective. A lot of people ask us, does it do, you know, barrier treatment? It can kill other things. It's cedar oil, but we mainly are trained to test and treat for ticks and mosquitoes.
1: Yeah, and the aphids can be, you know, a little tricky. You can spray them if you want. I always tend to, they're normally, you know, you can control them sometimes with a really direct hard stream of water to get them kind of off there. You could prune them out. If you do have to use an insecticide, just remember when you spray the bad bugs, you're spraying the good bugs too. So I only use the insecticide when I absolutely have to, when it's a major infestation.
24: I usually have a big hatch of praying mantis every spring.
1: Yeah.
24: And I haven't seen a one of them.
1: I haven't seen those either yet, mm-mm. But it might be a little early for those. I feel like I see those more like, and I'm not an entomologist, but I feel like I see those more when the heat of the summer really gets here, but I could be wrong. But I haven't seen any either. I think you're right about that.
24: Yeah, I could be off on my time, too, because I'm in the garden so much, I don't know what time of year.
1: No, it all kind of runs together. Yeah.
24: And another thing, there's a little vine, an annoying vine that grows in St. Louis City. I've seen it on fences since I was a kid in the 50s, and they're still around. They grow up fences. They get a little white flower on them.
1: Mm-hmm.
24: I've got 10 times more than usual this year, and I can't figure out why, and I don't know any way to get rid of them. I did something I was never going to do, which was getting a paintbrush and painting them with Roundup, and it kills them down to the ground, and then next thing I know, I look, and they're coming up out of the ground anyway, because it does.

0: doesn't go all the way down.
1: Yeah.
0: You know, any way to get rid of them?
1: Yeah. So you're on the right track there. That's a sweet autumn clematis. And, you know, I think that those could, those spread by, you know, the little seed pods. And, you know, like the more they are in the alleys and the more they're on everybody's fences and the more those alleys get neglected, those little guys can, you know, have some years that are more prolific than others. But if you are trying to get rid of it, that is one that's kind of hard to get rid of. And I think you're on to something with, you know, painting the stems, or cutting it back and then carefully using an herbicide. You might.
0: When I did them, I cut them so they were all opening and I painted them with a Roundup and, it got some of them down to the ground. Some of them kind of just wilted out, and then they came back.
1: But yeah, you might have to do it a couple of times before, you know, and treating that fresh new growth is also helpful. The other thing to think about is trying to do it in the fall, because when you wait till the fall, the plant is taking all of its energy back down into the roots, and then the spring and the summer, it's pushing all of its energy to the leaves. So if you apply an herbicide in the fall, it's taking it straight down. So it'll be more effective in killing it, and you'll have to use less product, which is what we ultimately want, I think.
0: Oh, great. I never knew that. I never thought about that. That's a real good idea.
1: Yeah.
0: All righty. Thank you very much.
1: Thanks so much, Walter. I appreciate the call. Let's go up next to Peggy. You're on the Garden Hotline.
2: Hi. I was checking. I have hydrangeas, and when do I or do I cut them back?
1: I mean, that's a great question, but I need to know what kind of hydrangea you have. Do you know?
2: They're white, and they're supposed to turn to pink.
1: Okay, so that is a macrophylla-type hydrangea, and those you can prune right after they're done flowering. One of the problems with macrophylla hydrangea in St. Louis area is that these guys will set their buds in the fall. And then they keep their flower buds all through the winter. So a lot of problems that we have is that those will have a rough winter, or will have, you know, like a week or two during the winter where we maybe have some really cold temperatures or some really cold wind chill temperatures. Or we get through the spring and the buds start to swell and they're getting active, and then they get zapped by a cold snap or a snow that's late, and then it kills those flower buds. So that's a lot of times why we're not seeing those hydrangeas bloom for us here in St. Louis. And I get this question a lot. My hydrangeas aren't blooming. But that's probably why. But as far as pruning those go, they don't need a lot of pruning. If you want to reduce the size, I would wait until right after they're done blooming, which really is soon, because they're a lot of those types are blooming right now.
2: And when do I put something on them to get them to turn blue?
1: You could do that. You'll have to probably do that multiple times. You could do it in the fall, and then a lot of times it needs a lot of that product. You can read the label, but I think you're going to have to apply it multiple times for it to really be effective, and you're going to have to do it year after year.
2: And you put water with that, and
1: correct. It's granular, and you just kind of water it in.
2: Okay, and ants have been a bad problem this year. We're getting ant hills in the yard and stuff.
1: I don't typically worry about anthills. Do you have any thoughts on that, Rob?
3: Well, we wouldn't be able to treat for the ants, but what I would say is I haven't seen a whole bunch. I'm not seeing an abundance of them, but I would look for what the attractant would be to make, if there's things that you're putting in your yard or around your yard that would be attracting
2: it's all
3: ants.
2: All around my redbud tree.
1: I mean, they just might be attracted to the sugar from the tree, or I don't know, but they typically aren't. They don't cause a lot of damage. They actually help to aerate your soil. And so it's not something that we typically treat for or typically worry about.
2: So just leave them alone.
1: I would leave them alone.
2: And we're not seeing bees.
1: I think a lot of people are saying that, you know, like we have a problem that's been talked about for years about how our native bee population, even the honeybee population, has been affected. You know, it's affected by the herbicides that people use. It's affected by lack of habitat. So the best thing that we can all do is be limited in our pesticide use and be planting, you know, beneficial plants like Like I said earlier, oaks are really great. Not just our flowering forbs or perennials, but think about, you know, all kinds of other plants that you can be planting that support our pollinators.
2: And what kind of tree can I live in Webster and we have lots of trees, but I have no trees in my front yard. And I put the hydrangeas there because I thought that they would, you know, grow pretty tall and at least have some greenery. Can I put a tree with that?
1: Yeah, I mean, those that
2: do
1: type
2: they
1: of
2: like each other.
1: Yeah, so those type of hydrangeas can take some shade. They do like, you know, some folks think that they're, you know, a shade plant, but they do like some shade. They just like some afternoon protection. So you could totally plant a tree next to your hydrangeas. I think that would be great.
2: I was thinking about a miniature like dogwood.
1: Dogwoods are great too. I think that's a good understory. They don't get too big. Native to Missouri. I think that's a good choice.
2: Thank you.
1: All right. Thanks for the call. Really appreciate it. We're going to take a break. We want to continue the conversation with you. We're going to dive a little deeper into some deer and tick and mosquito issues with Rob when we come back. But we want to hear from you. 314-436-7900. Give us a text. 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
6: We are back to the final segment of the first hour of the Garden Hotline. My name is Michelle Reeser-West. I'm joined today by Rob from Oh Dear, and we've been answering a ton of garden questions, a lot of good questions in this first hour, and we want to hear from you, 314-436-7900. We've got Donna on the line. Donna, go ahead with your question.
7: Yes. Michelle, I have four spruce trees that look pretty good, but the top is real healthy. It's putting out new growth at the very top, but about a foot or maybe 2 feet down, it's very brown. And someone suggested I should trim off that new growth so that the tree will concentrate on growing better underneath that new growth. But I don't, you know, I don't know.
6: Do you know what kind of spruce it is? Is it a blue spruce, Norway spruce?
7: No. I think someone told me they're Canardy spruces. I thought they were Taylor spruces.
6: Oh, so junipers. Okay, so junipers is Canardy.
7: I mean, yes, yeah, junipers.
6: Yeah.
7: I'm sorry.
6: Yeah. So either way, whether it's a spruce or a juniper, number one, I want to figure out why you have all those dying bits. Right. So is it water related? Is it a pest and disease issue? Because we want to identify that tree shouldn't be losing the lower needles or the lower branches. So I would, for a juniper, it's is it newer? Is it established?
7: No, we're new here, so I don't know. It's pretty established, I'd say.
6: So they're pretty big?
7: Yeah, they're big. Mm-hmm, 10 feet.
6: So I think they're probably for junipers, they can have, a little bit of pest and disease issues. Sometimes they have, bagworm issues. Sometimes they'll have, some cedar apple rust that can thin things out. But a lot of times junipers are water related when they're struggling. Junipers are crazy. They will grow like right out of the side of a rock cliff. They don't need a lot. So they tend to like soil that's a little bit more well drained. So if we're in St. Louis, so I suspect you probably have a little bit of clay in your soil, and you might be getting a little bit overwatered, during right? And then we've also had, at first I say it might be overwatered, and then you're going to think I'm crazy because then I'm going to tell you it could be drought, because we've had a few times of drought. Remember last summer, it was really droughty. The winter before, we had a lot of winter drought. So I think for the most part, when we're seeing the struggling evergreens, it's a mixture of some kind of watering stress. And so the best thing we can do is to try to get them consistent moisture. So if you are in an irrigated area, just controlling and keeping your eye on the water so that the plants have time to dry out during the growing season when the irrigation is on. And then through the winter months that we're checking on them, and if they need a little bit of supplemental watering, that we might drag a hose out or a bucket when our irrigation systems are off. So with all of that being said, we'll answer your actual question on if you should prune. And without seeing this, it's hard for

0: me to answer, but in general, I don't prune junipers. They don't want to be pruned. Junipers don't tend to regenerate needles and regenerate those branches. So if you cut a branch off, it's not going to grow back. So okay. It's more likely for it to get healthier with the branch that is there than it is if you cut it. If you cut it back, it's just gone. It's not going to grow back in that area. So in general, on junipers, even spruces, I don't recommend a lot of pruning. If it's a dead branch.
1: And that's one of the reasons I think people plant them is because they just want to leave them alone.
0: Yeah, you just leave them alone.
1: Do their thing. Yeah.
0: Now, if the branch is dead, you should remove it. Anything that's damaged or diseased or dead, the 3Ds, then you can go ahead and remove those. But otherwise, I wouldn't be removing good growth to promote new growth on a juniper.
1: How about fertilizer? Is there some fertilizer I
0: wouldn't
1: add?
0: Junipers, like I said, they'll grow out of the side of the rock. So really more than anything, I would say the correct watering. Yeah.
1: Right. Well, thank you very much.
0: Yeah. Good luck with you on that juniper. I hope it gets healthier. We got about a minute before we have to go to break. We've got Rob Jenkins here from Oh Dear. I want to give you another chance to give out your contact information, how people can find you, and maybe tell us again what your services are in this last minute.
2: All right. So we're Oh Dear. We do tick, mosquito, deer, and rabbit control services. 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One's tick and mosquito, one's deer and rabbit. And you can get to us by going to oh-deer.com. 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It'll take you to my website, whether it's St. Charles or West County. Or you can call 636-681-3337 for West County or 636-773-3337 in St. Charles.
0: That's really awesome. And again, I connected with Rob. I think, you know, I really like the product and the services that they're providing. I try to get good people on the show and introduce you guys to good folks. At Pointer, we use them. Our clients use them. We use them at our facility to help us control ticks at our office. And so far you guys have only done a few applications, but we have really seen a big improvement already in that area. So when we come back the next hour, we still have an hour to go. We're going to dig in. We're going to talk a little bit more about ticks. We're going to talk about why it's important to try to control some of these animals. It's not just about our plants. I know we're gardeners. We are worried about our plants, but some of this stuff is a bigger problem than just the deer munching on our plants. So we'll talk about that. 314-436-7900. 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
11: ABC News, I'm Brian Clark. A federal judge granted the government a 12-hour extension of the deadline to certify it's complied with the order to remove President Trump's name from the Kennedy Center. The removal work began overnight. It was watched by Democratic Representative Joyce Beatty. She filed a lawsuit soon after the president's name was added to the building last year.
12: Last time I checked, it was only members of Congress that voted on the $257 million. And someone actually said that in court meetings, as they gave him credit for absolutely everything.
11: There's new optimism that the U.S. and Iran are close to an agreement to end the war and reopen the Strait of Hormuz. Pakistan's prime minister said the sides are closer than ever before. The Justice Department signed off on Paramount's $111 billion acquisition of Warner Brothers Discovery, saying it's not likely to harm consumers. And the New York Knicks can win the NBA championship if they beat the San Antonio Spurs in Game 5 of the finals tonight. This is ABC News. Friday's SpaceX IPO was the largest in history, and analysts think it could lead to other large companies like OpenAI and Anthropic thinking about going public. ABC's Matt Rivers explains the big money in Elon Musk's space company.
13: SpaceX stock prices at $135 a share, surging to nearly $161 by the end of the day. The company, which has yet to turn a profit, is now valued at more than $2 trillion. And Musk, whose other companies include Tesla and X, is now worth an estimated $1.1 trillion. That's more than the next four richest people in the world, both of Google's co-founders, Jeff Bezos and Mark Zuckerberg, combined.
11: Kentucky implemented a first-in-the-nation tax on prediction markets of more than 14%. And Friday, a coalition of those markets, including Kalshi and Polymarket, filed suit, saying the tax is discriminatory, unconstitutional, and preempted by federal law. I'm Brian Clark, ABC News.
14: Saturday, June 13th, KMOX News at 9:02. Some sprinkles falling this morning ahead of potential thunderstorms today. 73 degrees downtown at the Arch. I'm Ivy Lyons. A judge is dismissing a legal challenge to the bill that creates the St. Louis City Board of Police Commissioners.
15: Automatic President Megan Green's lawsuit argued the law violated the Missouri Constitution. However, Judge Daniel Green ruled the bill, quote, easily satisfies the single subject and clear title provision in the Constitution, because it is about public safety. President Green's lawsuit is separate from the one filed by the city, which makes the case the law is illegal because it is an unfunded mandate on St. Louis. Green's lawsuit was filed a year ago on her own without the city. Sean Malone, KMOX News.
14: St. Louis County Executive Sam Page is heading to trial in 2027. That's Fox 2's reporting. A jury trial is now scheduled for January 25th. That's going to be in Springfield after the case was moved out of St. Louis County last fall. Page faces election charges, and two counts of stealing, accused of using public money to send out mailers opposing Proposition B in last year's county election. He says the mailers were educational, not campaign material, and has pleaded not guilty. St. Louis water bills are closer to an increase this weekend. Aldermen gave price changes first round approval on Friday. This is clearing the way for increases topping 80% over 6 years for the average household. That's up to around $37 per month by 2032. Bill sponsor Michael Browning.
16: We know that this increase comes at a time of increasing costs for everyone. And it's common sense that when it's more expensive to buy groceries and it's more expensive to buy gas, it's also more expensive to run the water division.
14: Browning says the bill tries to soften the blow with 50% discounts for low-income residents, seniors, and victims of last year's tornado. It needs one more vote before reaching the mayor's desk. The 6th annual Juneteenth celebration kicks off this morning in the Del Mar Loop following the 5K Race for Reconciliation. And then
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14: That's event manager Celeste Grayer. You can learn about Juneteenth, African culture, learn to drum and dance. There's music, food, vendors all day, a car show, and it all wraps up at 8 with the Red and Black Brass Band.
18: Cloud, sun, and more humid today. We'll have a thunderstorm at times that can bring damaging winds, hail, and downpours. High 83. Heavy thunderstorms more widespread tonight with flooding, downpours, hail, damaging winds, even a tornado. Low

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1: 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Rob, thanks again for being here.
2: Thank you for having me.
1: I'm learning so much, and I hope the listeners are too. I want to, you know, really, we talked in the first hour a lot about ticks and deer and all of that good stuff. But part of why I think a lot of us think of, you know, getting rid of deer from our yard is because we don't want them eating stuff. But they're actually a big, what, like, can we talk about a little bit of like why tick issues are bigger than that?
2: Yeah. So the thing about it is a lot of people think just of the eating of plants like you brought up. And then I'll go to a yard and they'll have a nice, well-manicured yard, but they'll have ticks in it. And that's because when rabbits, squirrels, and deer come into the yard, they drop those ticks into the yard. And so that's how people are getting these attached. And what I try to stress to people is these ticks are, it's amazing how many diseases they have. To some of my clients, they say to go get an antibiotic if you have a tick bite. Some doctors are starting to say that. It's just the best prevention is having perimeters that keep the deer out. That's in our granulars and things like that, are keeping the rabbits out so those ticks aren't dropped into that area. Or to put down, like, we have a product that is effective against it that we can put in the grass. It's a granular. And that way, if the tick drops, it's killed on the spot in the yard. And that's using a clove product called eugenol oil. So it's perfectly safe for dogs. If you're not used to the scent of cloves, it can be a little strong. But I always warn people when I'm using it, if they're not familiar with it, it's not a pesticide. It's not insecticide. It's cloves. It's just a little bit stronger of a scent.
1: And, you know, we've been hearing a lot of people, you know, a year or two ago, you know, they knew a lot about Lyme disease, but we're hearing a lot of stuff on the news. I saw an article recently that ER visits are up because of this, but there's, a thing that people can get from tick bites called alpha-gal syndrome, and that's on the rise, here in St. Louis. So that's another concern of all of those diseases that we can get as humans from having those critters in our yard.
2: Yeah, that's coming here based, it's on a Lone Star, the name of it's a Lone Star tick. You can identify it as it's a red tick with a white spot on the back. And what people are, it's an allergy to the saliva of the tick, actually. And, there are, as we've been doing research, and I'm trying to share with everyone, and I use this platform to do as well, there are homeopathic treatments where I try to find everything that's not medicine or herbicide or things like that, and it's literally a chiropractor or a can apply this treatment. It's called SAAT, and it can actually, in most cases, it'll reverse the syndrome using just hormones within your body.
1: Yeah, it's like acupuncture in your ear.
2: Yep, exactly.
1: I hate ticks. They're the worst. We are not friends. They can, you know, do they have a good function? Like, I try to find the good. Like, what is there a good function to ticks at all other than just
2: in all my research, I haven't come across anything that they do that's good. Yeah.
1: But I tried.
2: But the thing about it is, again, what we use is cedar oil to control the tick populations. Again, with that, I get this question a lot. Okay, so you put down a treatment. How long until my dogs can be in the yard or my kids can come back outside? They can be out immediately. There is no evacuation period. How long does it need before it rains or something like that? It dries in about 30 minutes and it's down and it's active.
1: Yeah, and that's all your products, whether you're doing deer repellent, ticks, mosquitoes, all your products are all natural.
2: All natural. And the one thing I do want to stress is most people think of deer control as you're controlling the amount of time you want to be outside as well, because the scent on these things is horrible. And some of them smell like have like some really gross ingredients. Our stuff will not take over your yard. It has decided, you'll know we were there, but in about 2 hours you won't smell it, but the deer will then taste it, and they'll be the ones that would be repelled by it, not you, not the family.
1: We got a text in. I'm not sure if you know about chiggers, but one of our listeners wants to know if there's an environmentally friendly way to treat for chiggers.
2: Yes, so that the product I just listed that we use to kill ticks, when they if they drop in a maintained yard, it's eugenol oil. It's a clove based.

0: based oil. And you can get it at stores here in St. Louis. I buy it from Site One, and Essentry G is the name of the product.
1: So what is the benefit of, you know, like I said, we got a lot of DIYers on here, a lot of folks that are out gardening and doing stuff themselves. What is the benefit of having you and your company coming out to apply this product versus a homeowner doing it?
0: So we're first of all, like I said at the beginning of the first hour, we do deer and rabbit services and we do tick and mosquito services. That's the scope of our services. So we're full time on this. We also are continually testing different products. We're always looking for what's the next product that we might use that might be surpassing what we do. So we're always at the headquarters getting information about what are the new products coming out, what are the new techniques, what are the new things people are doing. So you're always getting what we consider to be the best of the best in the products that we're using. And then lastly, we're also trained to do this. We know the labels. We know how to apply it. We work with the vendors to make sure we know any new techniques or any new things that they're doing, the time of season and when we apply them are all the things that we work with our vendors to make sure we're experts on how to use that exact product in the yard. So what you get with us is you get a full-time tech that's coming out applying a certified with the supplier application with the timing, the quantities, and the areas. And that's what we're trained on.
1: And you guys will come out and do like a warranty spray. Like if we get a heavy rain right after you spray, you guys come back out?
0: Yeah. So what we do is we do a cycle of 4 weeks for the treatments. Sometimes 3 weeks for deer, depends upon your deer pressure. But what we'll do is if you're outside and the mosquitoes are bad, you give us a call. We schedule what we call an off-cycle treatment, and we'd come out and we put down for free that treatment to make sure we get the bugs back under control. And especially with the rains that we've had, we have a lot of standing water in St. Louis, and a backyard mosquito is going to travel 300 to 400 feet for a meal. So it may not be your yard, it may be another one, but they're going to start living in the plants. And then really thing I can't stress enough is, when we do a treatment, there's no area on your yard that we can't treat. There's nothing with the state of Missouri that says we can't treat by wood lines with creeks in them. We can treat flowering pots, so we can get knocked down a lot of that bug activity that's just in a lot of the potted plants as well.
1: And when, I mean, is it too late? Like a lot of things, you know, you got to do it at a specific time. If we miss the window, then you can't do it till next year. Like if we're at home thinking, can I be doing this? What's the time line on something like this?
0: I mean, it's always best to start. Our rule of thumb is when it's consistently above 50 degrees to start for tick and mosquito, and when it's consistently below 50 degrees, you can stop. But if you started now, it just would take a couple treatments to get it, because to get those life, the cycles of the mosquitoes under control and the ticks. But once we get them where we're getting around a three week cycle or when we're treating, we'll start getting some real control in the yard.
1: That's awesome. Let's go to Steve. He's been waiting for a while before we take a break. Let's see what Steve has to say. Steve, you're on the Garden Hotline.
2: Yeah. Yeah. Is there any way to keep armadillos out of your yard?
1: Love this.
0: My solution to that is by keeping your insect population down. So we've had a few customers that have had armadillos. And with our applications, being able to spray under decks, being able to spray underneath raised sheds and stuff like that have a raised area, that's where we're seeing them. By killing the bug activity under those areas, we're seeing the armadillos move on. It's not harming them. We're not harming the armadillo, but by reducing the insect activity in that area, that we're seeing that they tend to pick up and move on to another place.
1: And this is going to be a problem we're seeing more and more. You know, I don't mean to bring up climate change, but as things warm up, we're seeing, you know, the armadillo population is typically a southern thing. And and as we get warmer and warmer, they're moving further north. Some of our clients, most of them are, you know, the ones in the southern region are having some issues with armadillos, and they're not doing. It's mostly they're like rooting around. They're looking. They're messing up the mulch. They're just, you know, like it's. They're not eating the plants, but they're doing the damage by rooting around in the gardens. And yeah, it's just something that I think we're all gonna have to think about. I didn't know that your product, you guys, that was beneficial for armadillos as well.
0: It can be. Like I said, some of our stuff is, it's a cause and effect. If we reduce the bugs, they're gonna look somewhere else. They're gonna move to where they're at. So yeah, it's just cedar oil is effective against a whole host of different insects. But yeah, that's definitely one, at least a handful of cases where people had armadillos that hired us, we were able to get rid of it.
1: We have on our two clients that were having armadillo problems with, we've just started this season using a product called Armadillo Scram. And we're using that as a, it's a, like a perimeter, granular application that, that we're using. And so far that has been working in those two, properties, but I don't know if it's, you know, just that the armadillos have moved on or if the product has been really successful for us, but that's what we've been using. But thanks for that question, Steve. I hope that helps.
2: Okay, thank you.
1: No problem. All right, guys, let's take a break. We're going to come back. We're going to talk more about deer and ticks and mosquitoes. We're going to answer your questions. I've got a couple really good texts that I want to address, and hopefully we'll hear from you guys. 314-436-7900. It's the Garden Hotline on 104.1 KMOX.
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1: We are back to the Garden Hotline. My name is Michelle Reeser West, and I am the Director of Horticulture for Pointer Landscape. Also your host here, talking today with Rob Jenkins from Oh Dear. And, you know, we kind of touched on this a little bit earlier, Rob, but I think, you know, when people often call into the show asking about how do they control deer, and they've used every product under the sun, because there are a lot of products mm-hmm. out there, and they want to know what is the best product that they should buy. And they always want to know a specific brand or a specific active mm-hmm. ingredient. And I think you probably have more to say about that. But for me, and just a typical home gardeners, I think one of the biggest issues is the consistency in putting down that product regularly, especially mm-hmm. if folks have, you know, like irrigated beds, and it's constantly getting diluted and washed off or washed away. So, you know, I think that's one of the benefits of having you on property or having a professional coming out to help out in the area. Can you speak about that and how you guys are able to get consistent results?
0: Yeah. Thank you. So there's a couple of things in that. So the first thing is being on a set cycle. Sometimes it depends upon your pressure. It can be a 3-week or 4-week cycle, and being consistent on that, making sure that you keep an eye on the weather, because if we've had a bunch of weather like we've been having, sometimes that granular could wash down, especially with inclines and yards and things like that. You could have some wash away. The second thing that you really want to do is when we do have a customer call in, we send a technician out and they do an assessment as to what we think caused the pressure to come in. And a lot of times we find it can be irrigation. It can be that in one case we had a firm that came and put down another granular that covered up our granular. Another big one is people have fertilization services and they come out and they treat the plants, being able to coordinate that with us. Other customers are buying new plants because they're excited and they're starting to keep their plants, so they're getting new ones. All those things you coordinate with us, and as being part of our service, we come out. So I could say somebody ordered from Pointers a bunch of new plants. When those get delivered, we can come out before they're even planted and treat them. If it's not like they're going to install them over the next few days, or they're going to install them today, this coordinate that with us, and we come out and we treat all the plants to make sure we don't get any invitations. And that is, again, why we treat every plant on the property. We don't try to guess which ones the deer are going to try to eat. We treat all of them. So everything in that property does not taste good. It could be like, maybe you're like, they wouldn't eat a boxwood, but they definitely won't eat a boxwood that tastes like eggs and garlic. And as part of that is, you can go buy a bunch of different products. And I get this question a lot as well, and we touched on it in the first hour. Our mix in our tanks is proprietary, and it's what we do is we've mixed it to be strong enough to actually make it the plants that you have in your yard deer resistant, because the strength of the liquid, the taste is so strong, the deer really, really will not, they really don't want to eat it.
1: I want to get to a couple texts that came in. This one says that my husband planted a $40 azalea bush and used a mushroom compost, which somebody at the nursery told him would be fine. Her husband got home. He looked it up and saw that mushroom compost was not good for azaleas. So he went out and bought some acidic fertilizer, left the mushroom compost in, but applied the fertilizer around it, and they want to know if that's okay. I don't want mushroom compost to get a bad rap here. I think it's a really good product for most plants. It's relatively inexpensive. It works well as a good soil conditioner. It supplies nutrients. It helps with things like in your garden, like growing food. It's really beneficial for herbs and flowers and vegetables. But the thing about mushroom compost is that it should be used with caution when you are things like azaleas who do like the high acidity. This is mushroom compost is a soluble salt. It's a highly soluble salt, and it's alkaline. So things that like acid, you should not use. I don't know how much you used of it, but if you mixed it into your backfill and then put your fertilizer around it, your acid fertilizer, I don't think it's going to be a major thing, but it's definitely not one that mushroom compost for the highly acidic plants is not a good thing. So hope that helps on that one. Let's go to a phone call. We've got Margie on the line. Margie, go ahead with your question.
15: Yeah, hi, thanks. Got a question about my asters. They're about 4 years old now, and they're beautiful. They bloom from late spring to early fall. And this year they came up and started blooming, and now the stems are turning black, and it looks like it's just dying all of a sudden. And are they prone to any diseases, or I just don't know what to think.
1: Yeah, that sounds fungal to me. A lot of times when we see black, or I think about like black on the stems and them struggling and even dying out a little bit or thinning out, I think of fungus. I can't be sure of that without seeing it, but asters do, just knowing asters, they do prefer full sun, hot and dry. So they don't love a lot of water. And what we've had this spring is a lot of water. We've had sufficient rainfall, which is causing a little bit of fungal issues. So I would, if you can, I mean, obviously we can't control the rainfall, but, if you can, cut back on watering, make sure that it dries out a little bit in between watering. Asters would prefer to be in morning sun so that moisture doesn't sit on the leaves, which also can contribute to the fungus forming. So I would definitely just cut back on watering. If you can thin out some of that black, that would help too from spreading the fungus around a little bit.
15: So do they often, they look like they're coming back at the bottom, but not vigorously.
1: Yeah, they should push back new growth, and you can trim asters, other types of asters, before 4th of July. So if you have our fall blooming asters, it's great to help control their size. You can pinch them back or cut them back pretty heavily to control size, and they're still going to bloom later this fall. So they'll take a good pruning if you need to get some of that back, and then it'll flush new growth out.
15: Great. Thank you.
1: Yep. Should be okay for those. I love asters. Really recommend. We have a lot of different types of asters, but if you're looking at those in the nursery or thinking about putting those in your yard, I think you should go for it. Pay attention, though. Some of them are a little more aggressive than others. So if you don't want them everywhere, try to find one that's not as spready and aggressive, but a great one for late summer into fall for the pollinators. Let us go to Carol next. Carol, you're on the Garden Hotline.
16: Hi, I have an infestation of something called squirrel in my yard, and I can't get rid of it. Spraying the normal broadleaf weed killer doesn't seem to phase it. And I've pulled and pulled and pulled, and it's just all over the place. What can I do?
1: Oh, I love lawn care questions. They're just my favorite. Sorrel, I think, is definitely one of those ones that that are hard to get rid of. I don't know how much you have. For me, some of the best ways to get, or the best way to get rid of a small amount is to dig it up with get your sharp garden spade out there and dig it up. Make sure you get all the rhizomes, because those can spread from the underground. Rhizomes. I know that, spraying is sometimes about, spraying it more than once and some consistency. I know when, our lawn care friends, Glenn Kramer's on here talking all the time about, some of the best ways to have a healthy lawn, is to make sure that you're watering appropriately, that you're, mowing at the correct height, and that will help a lot with some of those weeds. But I think a lot of times with those weed killers and using that, it's really about consistency, and you might have to do it more than one time. But Glenn Kramer, great resource over at GR Robinson Seed. If it's a chronic problem, getting somebody out there, a lot of the lawn care guys will come out and do an assessment for you and try to help you with those things. But it's a good resource over there at GR Robinson Seed.
16: Well, I have sprayed numerous times. In fact, in my research, I even looked up to see what it was. And then I checked the list of weeds on the broadleaf weed killer, and it's not listed as one of the ones it kills.
1: Yeah.
16: So will a pre-emergent in the spring help with that?
1: I mean, pre-emergence always help with the germinating. One of the problems with sorrel is that it spreads also by the underground tubers, so pre-emergent won't help with that.
16: Well, it's all over.
1: You might have to just start enjoying it. Just embrace it. You could have a whole sorrel yard.
16: I don't think it'd take too long with the braided sorrel.
1: Yeah. Sorry, I couldn't be more helpful, but I will have, hopefully we'll have Glenn Kramer or Kevin from Spectrum on here soon, and we can verify my response, if we can get you some help on that sorrel question. But appreciate the call. Always happy to answer the lawn care questions. I always joke with Glenn Kramer, I'm going to take his class, and he's doing it in September. And if he's listening, I want you to know I'm going to be at that class at the Botanical Garden in September. I'm going to learn. Okay, guys, let's take a quick break. 314-436-7900. Text me, call me. We want to hear from you and see what's going on in your garden. It's the Garden Hotline on 104.1 KMOX.
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1: We are back to the Garden Hotline. My name is Michelle Reeser-West. I'm your host. And I'm joined today by Rob Jenkins from Oh Deer. You know, we've talked a lot about, you know, this deer control and stuff like that, but I really, you know, this is the Garden Hotline, so I want to talk about plants, specifically and how, you know, they, some of them are like a snack for deer. So, you know, what are some of those? Our obvious ones everybody knows. Yeah,
0: the hostas, the hydrangeas, lilies are and roses are things they really go for quite a bit. And then you have the people who say deer resistant would be boxwoods, grasses. There's a lot of that. The issue with some of the grasses are they are rabbit friendly, but for the most part, yeah, those.
1: Yeah. And, you know, like I think we talked about it a little bit earlier. I don't think there's anything that's like 100% tried and true deer resistant. And, you know, like the hungrier these deer are getting in our woodland areas, the more they are coming out and exploring our yards. And these guys are hungry. And just to mention, one of the reasons why they're so hungry is the my favorite topic of honeysuckle, right? So one of the things that honeysuckle does is it crowds out the forest where the deer are, and it doesn't allow for some of the native plants that are on our woodland floor to survive. So the deer have fewer things to eat out in the woods, and the population is higher, so they're competing for a food source. So they're coming more and more into our gardens to eat our hostas. So, you know, obviously trying to pick plants that are, you know, more deer resistant. There's no, like I said, no deer proof. You know, and so we know it's hosta. So if you have hosta in your yard, you're gonna just, you just know if you are in a deer, heavily deer populated area that those aren't going to last. You know, just to mention a few things that I know that we have a great luck with at Pointer when we do a lot of designs, in areas that have a lot of deer pressure. We have our maintenance teams that are out there having to deal with deer pressure, but, you know, just some native plants. Yarrow is a really, good one. Amsonia rarely gets hit. The alliums, there's natives and non-native alliums. This is the onion family, so they're smelly. A lot of times it is the smelly plants. You would think roses, because they're thorny, would not be something they would want to eat, but they do eat those. But I often think like some of the smellier plants, I think about Monarda, salvia, and those, again, the salvia, there is a native variety, but most of the ones that we see around the nurseries are non-native, but they are so great also as well. I'm not knocking those, but I think about sedums. You mentioned grasses. A lot of grasses are deer resistant. A lot of carricks, which we talk about a lot, or sedges, are deer resistant. So those are really great options, for that. And even annuals, like, Lantana is a great one. We do a lot of annuals for our clients. Lantana rarely gets, munched on because it's, again, that's a smellier, plant. So there are a lot of things out there that are more deer resistant. I talk about, Calamintha is one of my favorite plants, period. That one is highly, deer resistant as well. So, a lot of plants out there that you can choose that we have better luck with, than obviously stuff like daylilies and hydrangeas and things like that. So, that's the best way to keep deer from eating your plants, is to try to pick types that they're less interested in. And then we see a lot of times we will do a new planting, and immediately the deer are there. They're investigating. They're pulling plants out. A lot of times we're not necessarily eating them, but but they pull them out trying to see if it's something that they like. So we'll do a new plant. If we use a lot of perennials or plug plants, we'll come back the next day. It never, ever ceases to amaze me. The next day, those deer will have come overnight and pulled out a bunch of the plants. But

0: Often we can get those plants established. Once they munch on them a couple times, pull them out. They typically leave them alone once they realize it's not really something they want.
1: And we see the same experience when people, like I said, at Bark in the Park, my joke was I said, ask me how I make hostas deer resistant. It truly is. They will do test feeding. It's not that you don't ever see some yards don't see any. The deer go away and they don't come back, but some you'll see them come back and they will test feed. They'll take a bite and a lot of times they'll drop that portion of the plant on the ground and not even eat it. So it's the same thing. It's just finding that balance of, like you're saying, plants that you want to have in your yard, protecting them or trying to go with the natural way of doing it. And there's all different strategies, but with ours, that's why we treat every single plant, because you never know what they're going to test on and if they're going to do something like that. And we have seen a lot of the pulling out new plantings. That's why, again, we say partner with us. Let us protect the plants while they're in, when they're delivered. So that way when they're being planted, they're already protected. So it should keep the deer at bay. And then the granulars will also help to alert them that this is that yard's been treated.
0: Yeah. And for resources for you guys, there's a lot of choices when you're trying to pick out plants. Great resources. The Botanical Garden has a great list of plants that are deer resistant, both native and non-native. Grow Native is just one of my favorite resources, period, on their website. But a local nursery that I think does a good job is Greenscape Gardens. You can go there and they actually have these printed lists at the nursery that has a list of things that are shrubs, perennials, annuals, and they have a list of things that they have found to be more deer resistant. So that's a good one. They have just really great printed material, period, at Greenscape. I always learn a lot when I'm there, but use your resources here locally. You know, the folks here will know what the deer are eating and leaving alone. So, you know, always use a local source instead of, you know, Googling, because the deer might not be eating something in one area of the country and they're leaving it alone here. So local resources, I think, are the best for getting lists of what we should be planting in our gardens. Let's take a quick phone call. We're going to go to Sarah. Sarah, you are on the garden hotline. Go ahead with your question.
2: My daughter lives down near Ironton and has a large open grassy field. What is the best thing to put down on the grass to keep the ticks away so that the children can go out and play? She never sees the deer down there. She may see other little varmints, but we didn't know what to keep the ticks away close to the house where they can go out and play in the grass. It used to be a farm, but there are no animals on it now.
0: That's a great question. Yeah. What are your thoughts?
1: So a lot of times in those scenarios, I have people that live in like 5 acres and they just have like an acre cleared. We put a granular down to keep the rabbits and other things off the property because that's who's dropping the ticks. So it's really just creating a perimeter that will make the whatever. So if it's not deer, if it's rabbits, whatever's going to keep those off your property where you maintain your yard should keep those away. And then also, using an all-natural product like we have, if somebody has what they consider a ticks in their yard or they're having issues with that, we can treat the grass directly so that it's a contact killer. So we can kill them, then put a primer down to keep the animals out. So the two treatments would be I'd find a service or a product that can treat that grass to knock them down. And then in some recurrence on those life cycles, you're going to want to have them come back and do another treatment to make sure the yard stains clear.
2: All right. Is there somebody in town in Farmington that she can contact? Because she's really way like 15 miles outside of Farmington. It's in the country.
0: Yeah. Pretty far out. You say you guys use cedar oil to spray for ticks?
1: Yeah.
0: So that might be if she doesn't have a local company that it can come out, I think that's available for purchase, right?
1: Yeah.
2: And you get that like at a Tractor Supply, cedar oil?
1: Absolutely. Yes, you can get different brands of it, and I would just look for do a little bit of research on the products. You can also order them online and have them shipped.
2: Yeah.
1: So I would just do some research on a product that you think works well. She can always reach out to us, and we can give recommendations if she's looking at a product. We, like I said, we test these products all the time, and we're using what we consider the best. So my contact information is 636-681-3337.
2: Wait a minute, 636. What is it?
1: 681.
2: Yeah.
1: 3337, which is
2: 3337.
1: Yep. Yeah.
2: Thank you.
1: Yeah.
2: That is great. So she can call you.
1: Absolutely. Educated customers are the best customers because just want to make sure people are safe. They aren't putting their kids at risk, especially since people are going to be playing in that yard. I'd want to make sure it's a very, it's an all-natural product that's very healthy and has no evacuation periods. And cedar oil is what I would recommend, but we can go through what's available in her area.
2: Okay. Thank you so much. I appreciate you taking my question.
0: Thanks so much, Sarah. Guys, we got to take one final break. We are so close to the end of the show, but we still have a couple folks on the line, which we will get to when we come back. 314-436-7900. It's the Garden Hotline on 104.1 KMOX.
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0: It's the saddest part of my Saturday, the final segment of the Garden Hotline. My name is Michelle Reeser-West from Pointer Landscape, and I've got Rob Jenkins here from Oh Deer. We've got a couple folks on the line. I want to make sure we get to both of those, so let's go straight to Guy. Guy, thanks for calling the Garden Hotline.
19: Hey, good morning. Hey, very good show, and sounded like that gentleman knows his stuff and has some really great products. I will mention something that has worked for us that is you don't have to put anything down. I think it's made by Orbit, and you may have already mentioned this on your show, so I apologize if someone's already said something about it. It's a motion-detected sprinkler system, and it shoots for about 30 feet. So when deer walk into the yard, it automatically will come on for about 5 seconds and then scares the deer away. And summer, we had three beautiful hostas here, and the deer haven't touched them this year. We live out, actually, we live out by Farmington in a large acreage, and we have a lot of deer. But wintertime, of course, you have to take it in because of the freezing weather. But summertime and springtime and fall, it works great.
1: I appreciate that information. Yes, we have seen the sprinkler systems. It really comes down to, I say this to people all the time, the tools that you use comes down to the pressure that you have on your property, how hard that trail's coming across that property. And some people that does work for, I have clients that had sprinklers, the flashing lights and all those things, and it worked for about a week. They got used to it, and the deer pressure, they still just came through. So that's great, though, to hear about the house. It's always good to have more tools in your tool chest, so I appreciate it.
0: Yep, love that tip, Guy. Appreciate the call, too. Let's go up next to Kathy. Kathy, you're on the Garden Hotline.
20: Yes, thank you for taking my call. I'm probably the last person. Okay, so I have bee balm, and it's beautiful red bee balm, but also it gets mildewed, and it's already starting to get, like, the leaves are getting really... What do you put on it? Nothing.
0: I don't do anything with mine. Powdery mildew is so dumb. It's not really on most plants. It doesn't really harm anything. It just looks bad. You know, there are plants that it really affects, has some effect on it. It just typically looks bad. There's not a lot you can do about it. You could do some maybe pre-treatment with a neem oil or something like that, but the plant's going to get, it's just part of what that plant is. It gets powdery mildew. One of the things you can do if you haven't planted it yet, or if you want to move it, morning sunlight and air circulation really helps, because when that morning dew or morning irrigation has all that water sitting on the leaves, that can help contribute. And you know, Monarda, it is spready, and it is it just is a little bit aggressive out there spreading, so it gets really dense, which is not good for air circulation either. So keeping it thinned out every year or two also helps to with some of that powdery mildew.
20: Yeah,
0: but when
20: it's
0: there, I just leave it. And after it flowers, if you want, you can cut it back pretty hard and it will flush out again. So that's another way to kind of not have to look at it.
20: Yeah, that's what I usually do. Okay, another question, if you don't mind.
0: Yeah, real quick.
20: And I'll be hurry.
0: Yeah.
20: Okay, so I have these iris that rebloom in fall. So I don't cut those back at all, right?
0: Yeah, I mean, yes and no. You can cut back the spent flower stalks.
20: Right, right.
0: They're not
20: going to leave.
0: Yeah, yeah, yeah. I would leave those. I would leave them alone. And yeah. If you do need to cut a few back, totally fine on the rebloomers because it's going to send up a new stalk from the tuber. So okay. Cutting a few okay. of them off is fine.
20: Okay. Well, thank you for your info.
0: Yep. No problem. Day. Thanks. Iris is a good one. Deer resistant. Very, very deer resistant for the most part. All kinds of different iris, native iris. And my God, the types of irises there are out there. So many different kinds. So, I want to thank you. We got, you know, about a minute and a half left before we end the show. But, Rob, I want to make sure the folks out there have a chance to get your contact information again.
1: Yeah. Yes. It's Odeer. And it's the website is oh-der.com. And you just put in your zip code. It'll take you to either the West County or the St. Charles website. And then the telephone numbers for West County, it's 636-681-3337. And the St. Charles is 636-773-3337. And the 3337 spells the word deer.
0: I'll always love it when phone numbers spell words. I don't know why. It's a little dorky quirk of mine, but I like that it spells it. Guys, I also put this on my website, stlplantnerd.com. It's also linked on my social media, also stlplantnerd on Instagram and Facebook. So check that out if you want to get in contact with our friend Rob here and the folks over at Odeer. If you have an issue with ticks or deer, we didn't really get into mosquitoes that much, but that's also something that they work with to help reduce the mosquitoes in your yard. So thanks a lot to all the listeners for all of your great questions and contributing as always. We'll be back next Saturday and we'll be talking and answering all of your garden related questions. So can't wait for you guys to join us. And as always, happy gardening. Hope you guys get out there and avoid the rain today. It's the Garden Hotline on 104.1 KMOX.
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3: ABC News, I'm Brian Clark. Pakistan's prime minister says that a deal between the U.S. and Iran to end the war could be finalized within 24 hours. The White House has not commented on that statement, but President Trump moments ago reposted the statement on social media. ABC's Selena Wang has more on a deal's potential structure.
4: The senior administration official says if Iran holds up their end of the bargain, they'll get relief from crushing economic pressure and reintegrate into the global economy. That could include relief from U.S. sanctions and $24 billion in frozen Iranian assets.
3: President Trump said that the U.S. has killed the leader of a notorious Venezuelan cartel, Trendaragua, in a military strike. Noon Eastern is the deadline for the government to certify to remove the president's name from the Kennedy Center after a judge said only Congress has authority to change its name. New York Knicks can win their first title since 1973 in Game 5 of the NBA Finals tonight against the Spurs. This is ABC News. Friday in Orlando. There is a ceremony marking 10 years since a gunman opened fire at the Pulse nightclub in what was at the time the deadliest mass shooting in U.S. history. ABC's Chuck Sievertson has more.
6: Mike Napolitano, a SWAT officer, survived being shot in the helmet while confronting the gunman inside the Pulse Club.
7: I don't know how to describe it, but it just knocked me down, completely just rocked. My entire sense of time and everything.
6: Then?
7: Once I figured, okay, I think I am still alive since I'm thinking, I guess I better shoot back at the guy.
6: 49 people were killed in the Pulse nightclub attack.
3: The city of Orlando has reacquired the Pulse site and plans to build a permanent memorial there. Movie critic Gene Shalit has died. He was 100. He was best known for his 40 years on NBC's Today Show and maybe better known for his signature puffy hair and large handlebar mustache. I'm Brian Clark, ABC News.
8: KMOX News at 10:02 on this Saturday, June 13th. Clouds rolling in alongside some light rain. Looking at 74 degrees downtown at the Arch. I'm Ivy Lyons. A heartbreaking update this morning as crews discovered the body of a teen who went missing in St. Charles. Fox 2's Laura Simon with this update.
10: The St. Charles Fire Department confirming the teen fell off a paddleboard last night and did not resurface. Officials say he was with some friends at the time and was not wearing a life jacket. Bystanders went into the water to search for him last night while someone else called 911. Firefighters launching a rescue boat and the Metro West dive team was also called in to help. Crews searched for several hours last night before they had to suspend their operations because of safety concerns. You might know it was kind of storming a little bit, or there were some storm chances. They did resume their search this morning and have sadly now found his body. That area around the lake remains closed to the public. The fire department says that the teen's family has been notified.
8: A crash has killed one woman and put three others, including a little girl, in the hospital. This happened at just after 5 p.m. on Missouri Route 8. This was just east of Otter Tail Road. Missouri State Highway Patrol says a Dodge Ram traveling eastbound didn't see a Volkswagen Jetta when it began using the westbound lane to pass multiple vehicles. That Jetta was traveling westbound when it was struck head-on. The 30-year-old female driver died at the scene. A 10-year-old girl who was also in that vehicle is seriously injured, along with the 21-year-old driver and 20-year-old passenger in a Dodge Ram. A drive to rescue St. Louis's troubled water system cleared a key vote this weekend. Friday, aldermen gave first-round approval to raising more than 80% over 6 years. That's that water rate. Sponsor Michael Browning says 6 years of artificially low rates have left the division deep in the red with century-old pipes and a backlog of work it can't pay for.
26: Without sufficient rate increases and without additional funds, it will not be possible to operate through the next fiscal year, or replace and repair our aging infrastructure proactively or when it breaks.
8: The rescue plan leans on the rate hikes, money from the Ram settlement, and a borrowing some additional funds. A final vote is still to come. And St. Louis Cardinals play the Minnesota Twins this afternoon. 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A quick check of your forecast.
11: KMOX AccuWeather, more humid with clouds and intervals of sun this afternoon. There'll also be a thunderstorm at times that can bring gusty winds, downpours, and hail, high 81. Heavy thunderstorms bring a risk for flooding, downpours, hail, damaging winds, even a tornado tonight, low 67. From the Saliga Heating and Cooling Weather Desk, I'm AccuWeather meteorologist Heather Zayer on 104.1 FM KMOX.
8: You can expect to see some more thunderstorms through tomorrow that are lingering early. We can see some partly sunny skies and a high of 78 coming back later this week. 75 in St. Louis, Ivy Lines, KMOX News.
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3: 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Lots to talk about on today's show. But before we get into all of that, Steve, how are you doing?
1: I'm doing great. We had a leadership training at the office. The executive committee, myself, Tracy, and Stacy all got together off-site, and it was just a wonderful place to actually go and sit and talk. And some of the people that talked were in the area of continuing to help people build their business. And I think that's the part from our industry that's very, very important. And what I like about what we do in this industry and where it takes us is, let's do the planning first. Let's talk about financial planning instead of what I call the investment advisor auction. I'll get you 6, I'll get you 7, 7, 7, anybody give me 8, you know, where we're chasing returns in the investment world, where we look at it and say, what do you need? Where are you at? What do you currently have? And then let's build a plan around it that says, I've got a pretty good chance of a successful retirement. I think that's the thing to look at it. Then we look at the pieces that you already have and how do they fit. And if we've got pieces that we need, that's when we can start looking at it. And that's one of the best things when I go to an event like that is I get my ideas and I get stuff like that. And I get somebody else says, have you thought about this? And I think that was probably one of the magic of getting together an event like that and dealing around with the top advisors in our industry. It's just, it makes it so much fun to do. And with this one, executive, where we're heading here, what are we doing? We're looking at hiring additional people to bring in new advisors. We're looking at new paraplanners. And we're looking at, hey, with the expansion that we're currently looking at this year, we need more staff. So those are the deals that it gives us, like a couple of days to actually sit down and do that versus just that hour or two in the office. So it's the idea around it of it is yes, we do holistic planning. I do life insurance. I do annuities. I don't do variables, and I do assets under management. So we've got almost everything that you're possibly going to need. We have it covered. The things I don't do Medicare planning. That's just not, I look at it, I'd rather be good at the things I do than bad at something. I have people that's all they do on a regular basis, come in that area there. So great from there. Wonderful weather. Get back. It's raining here in St. Louis and it's 90 degrees. And that's the thing I love about St. Louis. If you don't like the weather, hang on for about an hour or two or maybe a day. And I promise you, it will change. And I think that's the only thing that's inevitable for all of us in both the investment world, retirement. Change is going to be inevitable. It's what are you doing with that change and how do you adapt to it that allows you to do the things you want to do in your retirement years.
3: Absolutely. It's all about that transformation, if you will, going from that employee for the past 30, 40 years, now going into a retiree. Now you get to do whatever you want, when you want, no alarm clock. And if you've been wondering, oh my gosh, I got to make sure everything is in line for my retirement. How do I do this? How do I make sure that I don't run out of money? I know you probably have a million other questions as well. This is where Steve comes in. I'll tell you in just a few moments how you'll be able to sit down with him one-on-one and create your very own custom income and retirement plan. But first, that phone number one more time, 636-230-8824.

0: You can always get more details online as well at yourmoneymattersstl.com. You know, the first year of retirement, Steve, it's kind of like a long race. You know, some people, they hear the horn, they take off, they have a pace, they have a plan, they know where they're going. Others may tend to kind of ease off the blocks there a little bit, constantly looking over their shoulder, unsure how fast they can really go, or in the case of retirement, how much money they can spend. So how does income planning help people set the right pace early so they are running with confidence instead of second-guessing themselves?
1: Well, we like to look at it and say, what's your lifestyle now? Because I've heard a lot of people, well, you're going to live on 85% of what you're working. And I'm sitting there going, what are you doing today that once you hit that retirement figure, you're not going to want to do? And most people, they want to do the same things they've been doing, plus more. I really want to do that, but I want to travel more. I really want to kind of keep up with my standard of living, but I want to visit the kids. So there's a lot of different things that come from it. And most people don't sit here and say, boy, I really want to retire and do a lot less. You know, we're just going to sit on the couch and stare at each other. That's not what most people look at. Cindy had come in. She had Social Security and she had a pension. And she also had a lifestyle that she liked. About $800,000 or $900,000 in investable assets, but she had about a $2,000 gap between her lifestyle expenses and that income that she already had. Mm-hmm. So if you're in that case where there is a gap between what your lifestyle is and how you want to live and how much income that you currently have, there's different ways that we can cover that for you. Guaranteed. Give me that lifetime income. If I'm married, me and my spouse, fill that gap. Set enough of my money aside so that I have an income stream that once I turn that income on, I cannot outlive it for the rest of my life. A lot of people look at the 4% rule. I've heard people say, well, my advisor doesn't talk to me about income. They just said, don't worry about it. We'll take it out of the portfolio. Well, the 4% rule works, but I also like to add a little gap on the front side of it just in case you have first 2 to 3 years that number comes down. A dividend or a bond portfolio, about a 5% return, we can put that together. People usually ask me, Steve, which do you prefer to do? And I said, I like to do the one that uses the least amount of money and gets me what I'm looking for. So the advantages of having an income plan takes the guesswork out early. It's not one of those things most people want to know, Steve, how am I going to replace my income? So we get rid of that guesswork. Just don't worry about it, and we'll pull some money out of your portfolio. Helps to build confidence. If all of a sudden you're coming into it and said, yeah, I know I got to pull a little bit of money out this first year or the first 2 years, but in year three, I'm going to turn on something that covers that entire gap. Confidence in it. Because it doesn't really matter at that point what the market does. My income's coming in. Just like my Social Security check, just like my pension check, if you're lucky enough to have one. So we look at it that way. And just knowing your income sources. What's the taxation of them? Easier to budget. Do the things that you really like to do. And that's why I say that, you know, my old partner used to say, there's only three things that really matter in retirement. And that's income, income, and income. And it's all got to be after tax income. So if you're not sure at this point how you're going to replace your paycheck, or you're concerned about how do I get the money out of my account, give us a call. Ask for the income plan. Allow yourself to become more at ease when you make that decision and when you're actually retired. Give us a call. Ask for that income plan.
0: Again, that's a custom income plan created for you. That phone number is 636-230-8824, 636-230-8824. 636-230-8824. More details about Steve and the team, check it out at yourmoneymattersstl.com. Steve, for those interested, they want to come in for the very first time. They want to sit down with you and maybe talk about their income plan. What's that first appointment like?
1: With that first appointment, we like to send it out. We'll give you the availability to schedule it. Send it out. We've got a data collection form. We're going to need that data collection form. Some of the things that we're going to need, Social Security. What are your estimates if you're not taking it? If you currently are taking it, how much income do you have? If you've got that big question around pension or lump sum, because that's always a question that people come in if they have the option, which is best to go from that? Well, if we're doing an analysis around risk reward, we need those statements from your 401ks, your IRAs, your non-qualified account. That gives us the availability to run and find out, does your risk tolerance match with the portfolio that you have? With the run-up in the market over the last couple of years, you might be taking more risk on. And this current volatility might be making you a little bit uncomfortable. If that's true, give us a call. Ask for that comprehensive retirement plan. We'll send this stuff to you, and then we can get you in there for that first appointment.
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0: 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You know, Steve, when people leave a job, it's common to roll a workplace retirement plan into an IRA. Lots of us have done that. What you can't do right now is move a personal Roth IRA. You can't move that money back into a workplace plan. Congress, apparently, they're considering a change that would allow Roth IRAs to roll into workplace Roth plans. My question is, why would anybody want to do that, first of all? And what are the pros and cons?
1: I'm going to agree with you. It does not make a lot of sense, but I'm going to pick on Congress for a little bit. Most of the things that I believe that they do don't make a lot of sense. So I think that's in line where it's at. Let's look at some of the positives that it could be. Is you could consolidate your Roth savings into one account. It makes doing it much simpler. Now, in a minute, I'm going to talk about how that can happen also without moving it to the 401k. Overlapping costs. There's cost no matter where you're at in the market. It's either an advisory fee. I mean, my company, we do charge a fee for assets under management. It's amazing when people come to me and say, I don't pay anything for my 401k. And then we do an analysis around it. And that's not a true statement. Some people are really shocked. But the idea that the Roth stays in that tax-free growth either place, in a Roth IRA or a Roth 401k. I'd say the negative of it is it's going to depend upon your workplace plan. It's amazing when we have people that have a Roth IRA account and they move parts of it out to their Roth IRA with us on a semi-regular basis. Why? We have more options. We don't have a target date fund, a large cap fund, and a small cap, mid cap fund. We don't have four or five different options. Once it's in the Roth IRA, your options are pretty well unlimited on what you can do with those dollars. So I would say that's probably the biggest negative of moving it from a Roth account to a 401k Roth. Lack of options. Now, if you've got a Roth 401k at work, you're allowed to roll that out to your IRA outside. And you can do that on a semi-regular basis. We have people that once a year, once every 2 years, will actually take all the contributions that they put into their Roth and they move them to their IRA outside of the 401k plan. Can they do that? Yes, because that's their money. Their money is in the Roth account. Now, the match, and that's the reason why we say put it into. If you can put money in, I don't care if the match is 50%, 1%, 10%, whatever it is, free money is the best thing that you can absolutely get. If I'll put in a dollar and they'll put in a dollar, I'll put it in the Roth account. They're going to put it in my traditional 401k account in most cases. That I want people to do. Well, that part has to stay in the 401k. They can't roll that out until you're after 59 and a half. But that Roth portion can, because that's your money. You can get it out at any time. So those are the things that we want to look at to figure out where your contributions are coming from. And if you've got that question around, what should I do? Traditional Roth, Roth 401k, backdoor Roths are another thing that has to be done properly. There are a lot of things that we can do with that tax-free money. Give us a call. 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
0: 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So what's a simple way to help get a handle on this? Well, here's Jason Kephart with Morningstar.
9: So you really want to keep in some like rules of thumb, like your all-in costs. 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Whether it's commission, fee-based, or fee-only. And what is your total cost? We think the average in the industry is probably around 1%. That's what gets bandied around a lot. So if your fees are like significantly north of that, I would maybe ask some more questions. Mm-hmm. And if they're significantly under that, maybe you're getting a good deal. Or maybe there are some services you're not being offered that, you know, others might be.
0: Okay, so what did you think about his suggestions here? I mean, this is an important thing. How should someone evaluate whether the fees they're paying are actually worth it?
1: Before I go to that one, Morningstar. Morningstar's that third-party reporting, and what they are very good at doing for us is what are the internal costs of your investments? What do I mean by that? If you have a mutual fund, the trading cost inside, the advisor fee on the inside, that all it does is reduce your returns. Most people say, I'm not paying anything. Look at those, and they're paying quite a bit, especially in the mutual fund area. And then we'll look at an S&P 500 mutual fund and then compare that to the fee for an S&P 500 ETF, exchange traded fund. And the exchange traded fund is like less than 0.1 bips, basis points, instead of 0.75 or a higher fee. There's a big difference, and they're both trying to do the exact same thing. So the idea around it is where are they at with the fees? But I think that Jason hit it on the head. What are you getting for your fees? I think that's the most important part. If all you're doing is getting a mutual fund with no advice, I can't tell you whether you should be in the big caps, small caps, mid caps, nothing like that. All you're doing is paying an investment fee. I don't think that's a very good thing to get. Are you getting any tax advice? Well, if you're in one of those people that say, I'm sorry, I can't give you tax advice, you're going to need to call your accountant. That might be somebody that you might want to look at, because that's where we look at it. I believe that tax advice is some of the greatest advice that we could give people. Income planning. You call your 401k company up and say, I want to figure out how I can set this up for an income. I'm sorry, we can't talk to you about that. Or if your advisor can't talk to you about that, we're just going to make you a whole bunch of money and you take up a small portion out. That's not an income plan. Mm-hmm. That's just something that goes from there. Then we start to look at legacy planning. How am I going to leave these assets to my children? Because most of us didn't plan on doing that, but we did what they asked us to do. We put money in the 401ks. We put money in the IRAs. We deferred those taxes for a very long time, and we're going to pass assets on to our children. My question is, do you want to leave them tax efficient or just leave it and they can pay the fees? A lot of people say, well, I didn't plan on giving them that much. And I said, would you rather leave it to your children or would you rather leave it to the IRS? Thank God most people say they'd rather leave it to their children. So tax planning can be very good. And that's where you're looking at. Is that fee covering that? No, it's not. I'm not getting it. What if you were getting it? And that's where we at the All Financial Group believe that planning is the most important thing that you have. Let me build a plan that will work for you and then put the products around it. Give us a call. 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Allow myself and my team to look at how are your investments doing? Tax planning, legacy planning, and income planning. That, to me, is what retirement planning is all about. Again, give us a call. Ask for that comprehensive retirement plan.
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0: 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So how much money do you think you'll spend per month in retirement? The new average is about $5,300 a month or $63,000 a year. So how much of that comes from Social Security and pensions? Well, that's your starting point here. So it seems pretty simple, Steve. It can't be this easy, right?
1: Well, no, not really, because I haven't a lot of what I would call average clients. Where they come in there, that $5,300 per month is a good starting point, but that's about it. You have to start to look at it. What other spending habits do you have? You know, we need to look at what you're currently doing. How much are you currently spending before you make that decision to retire? Because I usually ask people, what are you not going to want to do that you're currently doing once you retire? And most of the people say, no, I want to keep doing what I'm doing. They got more. Do more traveling. They want to go see the kids more. They want to go on more vacations. So it's usually more. So I think that's a great starting point. And how we start to look at it is, what is your lifestyle going to cost? If we add up what your lifestyle is going to cost, then we want to look at your guaranteed incomes. Well, Cindy had came in. And the gap for her between those two numbers was about $1,800. She had a pension. She had Social Security. And then she had her lifestyle expenses. And there was about an $1,800 gap there. So if you're like Cindy and you've got a gap, you can use the 4% rule. I don't think it's very accurate today, but some people still like to look at it. If I just take 4% out of my portfolio, I'll be fine. It works about 85% of the time, but as we get more longevity, it might not work as well. I like to look at it and say, how much, if I could take a small portion of your assets and create what I call a personally funded pension, give enough of your money to an insurance company to kick on an income stream that you cannot outlive. And in your case, if you're married, we could do it for both you and your spouse, and then turn that income on, and it's going to be there for the rest of your life. Yes, it's guaranteed by an insurance company. If you prematurely pass, the asset would then go on to your children. But I think the biggest thing that most people are comfortable with is, am I guaranteeing my lifestyle? Because if I got enough money to do that, there's extra dollars. They're there to cover inflation that most people forget about. It's also there to cover the extras, the travel, gifting to the children early if we have the availability to do it. That's what those assets are for. But I like it, and most of my clients like it, when their lifestyle has a guarantee attached to it. So if you're not sure how you're going to replace your paycheck in retirement, give us a call. Ask about a personally funded pension. Give us the opportunity to show you how a portion of your money could be set aside to help offset your lifestyle cost once you hit those retirement years.
0: Yeah, having that personal pension, if you will, with that guaranteed income, guys, that right there is key. This is something that, Steve, you talk about, and you help create these income streams each and every single day. And if you'd like to sit down with Steve one-on-one and put together your very own income analysis, call right now. That's 636-230-8824. 636-230-8824. Flashback to the early 1980s, your 401k, man, it was really taken off. Congress created it as a way to defer taxes on certain income, not as a primary retirement plan. But for many Americans, that's exactly what it's become. So is the 401k dead? Yahoo Finance asked Charles Payne on Fox Business.
17: I don't know that it's dead. I will say, though, that the 401k hasn't lived up to the hype. And I think that's one of the problems, right? And every year they come out and they'll say, we have this many 401k millionaires, right? And it sounds like a huge number.
18: Cool.
17: Then you say, well, how many people have a 401k? And it's like 0.03% of everyone with one. So the promise was that if you just put this money in, it was going to end up being worth a lot of money. And I don't know that it's dead, but I think people have to approach it differently. And I think they're starting to, particularly like the 60-40 portfolio. Yeah. I think that's a huge mistake on the 40 side. You know, 40% in bonds, I think, is just a massive mistake at this point.
0: Yeah, I mean, I just love the idea that people are, I guess, open-minded about it. So if bonds aren't doing the job that they once did, what should they be looking at instead of that safe portion of their portfolio?
1: The 401k, I think he hit something very big. The 401k was created for wealthy business executives. The tax rates when it started were 70%+ for the highest dollar of income. So the promise that said, you're going to be in a lower tax bracket in retirement, defer. At that time, that was probably a true statement. But most of us today are in that 24 to 28% tax bracket a few years ago. And we're going to remain that. Why? Because we developed a lifestyle. The other promises that they made was when you pass away, it can go to your spouse. And when your spouse passes away, it can go to your children. And it can be stretched over their lifetime. So a lot of the promises from the 401k aren't as strong as they were there. Now, when myself and my wife are no longer here, our children have only 10 years to get it out of that tax deferred shell. So if you've got a large amount in there, you could be passing a tax time bomb on to your kids. So we look at that. Then they talk about the 60-40 portfolio. The problem that we have is a lot of people, if you're on that risk reward scale, zero being I'm very conservative, 10 I'm being ultra aggressive, if you're a 3 or a 4, there's not a lot of good things inside those 401ks. It's predominantly large cap. And a lot of people use the target date funds and they squeeze them down. And they're very, very, very conservative. Why? People my age don't want to have another 2002. They don't want another 2008 when they lose half their money. So they're very conservative, so they're not getting the growth that they need. The expenses inside a 401k were very high for many years. They're still not low, but the expenses can still be high. So we have to look at it is, what options do you have? If you're over 59 and a half, you can usually roll your 401k out of the 401k. It's a non-taxable event. That way we can look at it and have the availability to invest for more return instead of everything being ultra-conservative or in the bonds. Bond replacements. A lot of times I'll use a fixed indexed annuity with no income rider, no cost, no fees, where I get the growth of the market with a cap or some kind of limiter, but I don't have to worry about it going down, because a lot of people found out when both stocks and bonds were down by more than 20% in the same year. That's a tough year for the 60-40. So
0: yeah, it is.
1: Give us a call. Let us do an analysis around where your 401k is. If you're over 59 and a half, give me a ring. Let us do a 401k analysis, figure out where you're at, and see what you could be doing with that money to increase the returns that you're getting from your 401k, and possibly, depending on the business that you work with, adjust those fees also. So give us a call. Ask for that 401k analysis.
0: And again, you can get this 401k analysis complimentary and, again, custom created just for you. That phone number is 636-230-8824, 636-230-8824. And again, that website, yourmoneymatters.stl.com. We have a very exciting announcement, reminder, if you will. You and the team, you are hosting a education seminar coming up, and it really focuses on retirement simplified. Tell me about that.
1: It's in the office. You know, it's 6 o'clock on the 16th. It's in the office. It takes retirement and breaks it down a lot easier. We do talk about taxes, but it's not a full tax. It's going to talk about income, how people would do it. If you like that idea, that personally funded pension, we'll talk a little bit about that too, and other ways that you can actually save money and not have your money at risk. And then we're also going to talk about, if you're as aggressive as you can be, I got portfolios to handle you for that also. So let's break it down. Let's make that retirement simplified, because it doesn't have to be difficult, and it's a lot easier when we walk through it with you than you walk through it all by yourself.
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0: Welcome back. This is the All Financial Hour with Steve All. We appreciate you joining us. Again, that phone number is 636-230-8824. 636-230-8824. You know, Steve, I was reading an article in Barron's recently that talked about how many people don't want to hear the word annuity when they're planning for their retirement finances. For some reason, that A word, a lot of people just don't like it. And that's why financial advisors, much like yourself, they use terms like guaranteed product income, structured income, and this is one of my favorites, retirement paycheck. So do clients lighten up a little bit once they kind of, I guess, so more understand the benefits of an annuity?
1: Some do and some don't. I always like the one that, you know, when somebody comes in and they go, "Don't even talk to me about annuities. I hate annuities." Because I know when I talked about annuities right now, some of y'all grew horns. You know, you've got those horror stories or pictures of annuities from 40 years ago. I always hear the, "Well, my Uncle Joe bought one. He died 5 days later and the insurance company kept his money." That was true. So it goes from there. But when I hear that I hate annuities, I like to look at people and go, "I don't like all of them either. Which one do you hate?" And I get that deer in a headlight look back at me. And that look is, "What do you mean? Which kind?" Because of the fact, give me the job and then we can talk about the annuity. A fixed annuity looks a lot like a CD at a bank, but it's guaranteed by an insurance company, not the FDIC. What's it do? I'm going to pay you a percentage of X over so many years of time. Might be percent, 5 years. Percent, 3 years. So there's all kinds of things out there. The big difference between the bank, whether you get the interest or not, you're taxed on it every year. Within an annuity, it stays tax deferred. If you roll the annuity over to another one, you don't pay the taxes on it until you pull the money out. So that is one of the advantages of a fixed annuity. The one that most people don't like is the single premium immediate annuity. That's the one where we were talking about Uncle Joe, where you give the insurance company the money, they're going to guarantee you an income stream. It can be for you, it can be for you and your wife. And when you pass away, the income stops. Well, one of the problems was Uncle Joe from a long time ago. So the industry looked at it and said, okay, let's make it 5 years certain, 10 years certain. That way, if you do prematurely pass, that asset moves on to your heirs, if you would prematurely pass, gives you some peace of mind around that. Depending on the interest rates, those can be difficult, sometimes can be very well. I don't sell a lot of them because I think there are other things that do a better job. And I maintain the asset if I prematurely pass, and it goes to my kids. Variable annuities. Your money is at risk and in the market just as if though sitting in your 401k. It can go up. It can go down. There is a fee when people manage money. So it's got internal fees inside of it. The fixed indexed annuity, some people, it's the end-all be-all, fixes everything that's possibly could happen in the world. The thing I like about that, one, it has a floor of zero. You cannot lose money due to market volatility. But for that floor, there's ceilings that are put on it. And there's different types of ceilings. There's cap rates where you can only make so much. There's spreads where the first part goes to the insurance company, and there are participation rates. So they can get a lot more difficult. But the idea that I like to talk to people when you do it is give me the right tool for the right job. I don't know how many times I've sat down with people that don't really know what their annuity is. And they come in and they sit down. And I find out they've got an income annuity. They're paying for an income rider. And their Social Security and their pension is more than their lifestyle. Why do they have this? Because a lot of times they're easier to sell. Well, to me, that's not good for somebody if your income's higher. Why do I need an income annuity that I'm paying for? A principal protected annuity might make more sense at that time. So I look at it, I don't dislike annuities. I dislike annuity salespeople that aren't finding out what you need. Give me the right tool for the right job. You know, I ask it in a lot of cases. One, if you need $2,000 more and you could get a pension from your company, would you take it? Most people say yes.
0: Yeah.
1: What do you like about that? Check comes in every month. Mm-hmm. I get it till I die. If I want, I get a little bit less, and I get it till me and my spouse die. The difference between that one is if you prematurely pass with a pension, it goes away. If there's still value in an insurance contract for an annuity, that goes to your heirs. So some of the pluses, some of the minuses. And that's where we look at, give me the right tool for the right job. And then if you're just one of those people that says, I don't care how it works, I don't care about anything like that, I'm going to say, call and ask. How do I protect myself if I don't use an annuity? Because I got things that create income. I got principal protected notes. They're custom notes with proprietary indexes that have the availability to do a lot of those things on shorter term contracts. So my deal is, let's find out what the problem is and then find the tool to fix it. So I'm going to sit here and say, if you've got an annuity and you're not sure exactly how it works, call, ask for the annuity x-ray. If you're looking for that, you know, what I call a personally funded pension, that's my code outside of annuity, but all it is an annuity with an income rider, but it's a personally funded pension. I used my money to do what that pension does. If you're looking for that, call, ask for it. Or if you want protected growth, call, ask for that annuity x-ray. We'll figure out what the best thing for you to do if you've already got the product, or solve the problems around where you have the need. Which one would work best?
0: I love it. Yeah, and everyone's looking for that guaranteed income, right? This is that opportunity. If you'd like to put together your very own personally funded pension, this annuity x-ray is for you. That phone number, 636-230-8824. 636-230-8824. Steve, what are some of the mistakes to avoid when you're, let's say, I don't know, 5 years away from retirement? Well, I found a list. I'm out there, can put them, some things together for you. Can you just talk about a couple of these and explain why?
1: You know, I think one of the main one of it is, okay, I've only got 5 years left. They're going to go one of two ways. One, they're going to go so conservative that they might go broke safely. We'll put it that way. So they might go completely to the safe, I got all my money in cash or cash equivalents, and they're not going to be able to keep up with inflation. That's one way. Or the second way is, I'm going to make up for long lost time. I'm a 7 or an 8 investor, but I don't think I've got enough to hit where I need to hit. So now I'm going to up the aggression during those last 3 to 5 years. I don't think that's a real good thing to do. I look at Roth conversions, not necessarily doing them if we're going to do them at that point. We might spread it out a little bit more, some before you retire, some after you retire. So I think that's probably the biggest question. Investing the way you've always invested. I look at it to the point, what we do a much better job of is the decumulation of your assets. You know, you saved, you dollar cost averaged in, you had a great way to invest as you were creating assets. Now that we have to look at it and say, how am I going to take these assets out of this account and make it work? What I like to call decumulation, how are we going to do that? It's a little bit different philosophy around accumulation and decumulation. Know where the finish line is. Are you ready? Have you had anybody ever run with what your average rate of return is and your lifestyle cost and your guaranteed incomes? What are your chances of a successful retirement? Because that's a question that we look at and a lot of people come in with is, Steve, when can I retire and will I run out of money? If you don't know the answer to both of those questions or have had somebody run a financial plan to help you with those questions, give us a call. 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Again, ask us for that comprehensive retirement plan.
0: It's that simple, folks. 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That phone number, 636-230-8824. 636-230-8824. 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That's going to do it for us. And as always, Steve, you'd like to leave us with a quote.
1: I just go with one that I think my dad used to kind of use with me a little bit is, those who do not remember the past are condemned to repeat it. And that was from George Santana.
20: 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Our firm is not affiliated with or endorsed by the U.S. government or any governmental agency. 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
5: ABC News, I'm Brian Clark. Pakistan's foreign minister said the U.S. and Iran are closer to an agreement to end the war than ever before. Key details have not yet emerged, but retired Vice Admiral Robert Harward said this appears to be in Iran's best interest to open the Strait of Hormuz.
6: So as I understand it, if the straits are open, they would be able to flow their oil as well. Now, that would not relieve the money that's frozen or the other sanctions they have. But as I understand it, that's the quid pro quo.
5: A senior White House official said that the president's going to meet with Arab leaders at the G7 summit to discuss efforts to wind down the war. The executive director of the Kennedy Center certified that President Trump's name has been removed from the building, complying with the judge's order to do so by noon today after the ruling that only Congress can change the name. Game 5 of the NBA Finals at 8:30 Eastern in San Antonio. The Knicks, one win away from their first title in 53 years. This is ABC News. The U.S. men made an emphatic debut at the World Cup, thrashing Paraguay 4-1 in Los Angeles. ABC's Christian Cordero is there.
7: The Americans are here.
8: Team USA is flying high at the top of the group. More than 70,000 soccer fans packing SoFi Stadium to witness the first men's World Cup match on U.S. soil in 32 years.
5: First time ever the U.S. scored four goals in a World Cup game. Next up, Australia on Friday in Seattle. Pope Leo concluded his trip to Spain, but not without incident. A technical problem left his plane grounded in the Canary Islands. The King of Spain saved the day. He offered his private plane to the Pope to allow him to return to Rome. The plane took off about 3 hours behind schedule. There's been another serious shark attack in Australia 1 week after a man was killed while spearfishing. Authorities say a woman was critically hurt when she was bitten at the popular Coogee Beach in Sydney. I'm Brian Clark, ABC News.
9: Saturday, June 13th, KMOX News at 11:02. Some sprinkles falling this morning ahead of potential thunderstorms later today. 75 degrees going up to 76 downtown at the Arch. I'm Ivy Lyons. A judge is dismissing a legal challenge to the bill creating the St. Louis City Board of Police Commissioners this weekend.
10: Automatic President Megan Green's lawsuit argued the law violated the Missouri Constitution. However, Judge Daniel Green ruled the bill, quote, easily satisfies the single subject and clear title provision in the Constitution because it is about public safety. President Green's lawsuit is separate from the one filed by the city, which makes the case the law is illegal because it is an unfunded mandate on St. Louis. Green's lawsuit was filed a year ago on her own without the city. Sean Malone, KMOX News.
9: An update in the trial against St. Louis County Executive Sam Page. It's heading to trial in 2027. Fox 2 reports a jury trial is now scheduled for January 25th in Springfield. That's after the case was moved out of St. Louis County last fall. Page faces election charges and two counts of stealing, accused of using public money to send out mailers, those mailers opposing Proposition B in last year's county election. He says the mailers were educational, not campaign material, and has pleaded not guilty. St. Louis water bills are closer to an increase this weekend. Aldermen gave price changes first round approval on Friday that clears the way for increases topping 80% over 6 years. For the average household, that's up to around $37 per month by 2032. Bill sponsor Michael Browning says he knows the timing is rough.
26: We know that this increase comes at a time of increasing costs for everyone. And it's common sense that when it's more expensive to buy groceries and it's more expensive to buy gas, it's also more expensive to run the water division.
9: Browning says the bill tries to soften the blow with 50% discounts for low-income residents, seniors, and victims of last year's tornado. It needs one more vote before reaching the mayor's desk. The 6th annual Juneteenth celebration in Del Mar Loop is for everyone. That's according to organizer Celeste Grayer. She says it's all about community and for those who want to learn.
27: Baba Kanama, who is a drum master, he's going to open up the ceremony with a drum call. He's going to talk about Juneteenth. Also, you'll be able to participate in the Spirit of Angels. She does a community dance where you'll actually be able to learn one of the authentic dances of the African history.
9: It closes out today at 8 p.m.
28: More humid this afternoon with clouds and occasional sun. We'll have a high
3: high of 81, but also a thunderstorm at times. And those storms can bring damaging winds, hail, and flooding downpours. We'll continue to have heavy thunderstorms tonight with a risk for flooding downpours, large hail, damaging winds, and even a tornado, low 67. Storms move away early tomorrow. From the Saliga Heating and Cooling Weather Desk, I'm AccuWeather meteorologist Heather Zayer on 104.1 FM KMOX.
9: And with 76 degrees outside our studios in downtown St. Louis, I'm Ivy Lyons, KMOX News.
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1: Right, good Saturday morning, St. Louis. Welcome, welcome. You have made it. You're here. You found me. I'm Rich Orris, and this is the Home Improvement Show, KMOX Home Improvement Show. 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
2: It's a journey. It's almost like marriage. Like you're married to this home. Like you have to work on a marriage. You have to just to be with one person for 5 years, 10 years, 15. Me and my wife have been together 30 years, but to be in your house for that many years, it's the same thing. It's a journey that different seasons can bring a new set of challenges and opportunities for you. The good news is that a little planning, some correct information can go really a long way towards protecting that investment and making your home more comfortable place for you to live. So that's what you got to do. You have to pay attention. You have to think about it. You got to look around. And then what you got to do is you got to have people that you can take that journey with together. So what I would recommend you do, grab a cup of coffee, settle in to your Saturday morning here, and let's talk about your home. Once again, the number to reach me, 314-436-7900. It's the Home Improvement Show, and we are here to help you out. Now, I said we've got a two-hour show, and we do, but we've got Cardinals coming in to KMOX here after the first hour. So if you're needing more home improvement, if you have a question, if you have things going on, you want to get in on the second hour, you can jump over to 97.1 FM, and I will be there for the second hour every week, 12 to 1. We're broadcast there also, so when Cardinals come in, if you're a Cards fan, you're going to stick with them. Go Cards. I love it. Just this morning, I came out, and I was getting ready to go, and I walk up to my window where the bird feeder is, and there is the brightest red Cardinal in that bird feeder, kind of looked up at me, and I thought, yep, there you go. That's who we are. That's what St. Louis is, and that's how we are. So if you're going to stick with the Cardinals, great, perfect. Stay here. Go Cards. If you need more home improvement in that second hour, I will be on 97.1 FM. So and we, you know, we do a lot. There's a lot of conversations. I do this as my day job throughout the week. If you haven't been in here much or haven't heard that I'm a senior sales consultant for Mosby Building Arts. So all week long, I go around and I look at people's houses, projects, ideas, have conversations, kind of do exactly what I'm doing here today. It's let's get together. Let's talk about what's going on. I may come up with things that you really just hadn't thought about or different ways or different ideas in helping out and getting through everything. So we get a lot of good questions. I get a lot of topics and questions that I can talk about throughout the week. We get a lot on the show every week. We go over a lot of different stuff. And I like to kind of touch on some of those because you can. If you hear something that you are interested in, you can go back. You can get on Odyssey's website, odyssey.com, and you can look up the KMOX Home Improvement Show, and you can find the actual, all of the podcast every week going back. So, you know, looking at some of those questions, like last week we had we spoke with Jim about, shopping for a home. And it was a home that he would like to renovate. And he was really trying to figure out, like, how can you shop for a home and also get remodeling advice on that home as you're doing that shopping and get a good understanding of what might need to happen to make this home you haven't purchased yet the home of your dreams, the home that you want. Is it really going to be something that's going to work out for you? And prior to purchasing, yeah, we had a really good conversation about the complexities of, and it's really the market today for purchasing a home, in the time that you have. And it's

0: slightly more time right now than it was in the hard midst of COVID, but the past 4 or 5 years into now, it's homes go quick. There's not a lot of decision time in that, so it can be difficult to want the home, see the home, consider that, create an appointment with a very popular, well sought out premium remodeling company that what I was explaining is there's times we get so busy, I might be literally 3 weeks away from an appointment, and a lot of houses sell in less time than that. So it is a difficult thing to do and get through. We also had a conversation with Randy about repairing his tub faucet. The hot water is older home, older faucet, two handle faucet on the hot side. Was looking for a rubber washer to repair that valve stem and get that faucet working well again. So we kind of advised him on where to go. Actually had another caller call in and talk about a different place too of trying like the older hardware, the Ace and the True Value hardware and some of that to find this, because he wasn't having luck getting the correct size at the big box stores. So guided him kind of to some plumbing stores. So we've done a lot like that in the past few weeks with a lot of calls and a lot of phone conversations. And we spoke about just improving just the shower in a bathroom. We had a whole conversation with Patty about you don't have to necessarily remodel your entire bathroom. You can do just the tub, just the shower. You can do just the vanity toilet. Sometimes there's advice on when you mix in different items because of the complexities and what might need to happen if you're looking for the floor in the shower and not the vanity, but the floor goes underneath the existing vanity, it could just be a little harder. So just hearing advice on some of those things and some of those topics can kind of help you out. So I definitely invite everybody to, you know, if you're looking for something, if you hear me talking about something, just to remember that, yeah, you can jump into Odyssey.com and you can look that up. And there's all sorts of podcasts. You can find mine, listen to the week before that and rehear, or if you hear something and you're looking for information from it, if you hear something while you're driving and you're like, oh, what was the name of that? You can go back, listen to that podcast and get that information that was put out there. So, hey, I'm here. I'm ready to help. We got a pretty gloomy day. A lot of overcast, so not a bad day to kind of do your walkabout, see what's going on, see what you can see outside, and then jump back in, give me a call, and let me know what you're noticing, what you're working on, what you might have, what you might need some advice on. 314-436-7900. We're going to get into our first break, but don't go anywhere. More home improvement to come right after this.
1: When you finally find your thing, you want the whole world to know about that thing. So you use a thing called Canva to make it an even bigger and better thing. Whether you want to create flyers for that thing, make presentations for that thing, or design merch for that thing, you can do anything. So people can see your thing, feel your thing, love your thing. The next thing you know, it's a thing. Canva, the thing that makes anything a thing.
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10: Right, welcome back. Welcome back, Home Improvement Show. 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We'll see what's going on. 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If you have any questions, comments, concerns, anything going on, we'll see what we can do to help you. 314-436-7900. We got Patrick on the line. Let's go to Patrick and see what's happening. Are you there, Patrick? Oh, we lost Patrick. Well, that's Patrick. Give us a shout back, and we will get you on as soon as you get back, and we'll see what's happening with you. And again, like I said, for anybody else out there, we're here. We've got plenty of time. I've got a lot of stuff I can go over, but your topic is the topic of the hour. We'd love to know what's happening with you. 314-436-7900. And we do a lot in with my job at Mosby Building Arts. We see everything. We do pretty much everything residential remodeling wise, and having our own in-house workers to perform a lot of the work that we do is really one of the big benefits of how we can perform the work, when we can get to it. When you subcontract most of what you do, then it is, you have to have a really good, well-built, established relationship with a subcontractor to get something good to happen, to not have scheduling problems and to make sure that everything's, you know, well and right. And so there's a lot to be said for how you can get through it, how you can perform it, how you can make sure that it's going to be done the way that you need and with the protection for the client that you need. And you get to train your people and you get to really let them all have an understanding. The other day we were just having a training with some of our newer consultants that we were training on a bunch of the Mosby standards. And this is for the field. This is for how we're building. This is when we do these tasks. This is what we're doing. And this is why, and kind of training some people up front to know and understand what the field is doing out there. Cause we need to know that, and we need to have that understanding to be able to translate that benefit to everyone else as we're explaining what's happening, why, and how we're going to do it. So it's a great thing to be able to do. But hey, we got Joe on the line now. So let's go to Joe and see what's happening with Joe. You there, Joe? Can you hear me?
0: I am. I can hear you.
10: All right. Perfect.
0: Hey, I appreciate you having me on. The question that I had was more so for my yard and associated with a new house. So I've got, we're about to move in, and I'm a little bit worried about the drainage and everything. There's a sewer kind of in the backyard where a lot of the houses meet, and it looks like there's some drainage issues around the sewer. And I was kind of curious as to kind of like what you guys would normally do, because it wasn't able to get competitive. We weren't able to do an inspection and everything. So wanted to kind of just pick your brain on what we should do or who we should contact on those kind of things.
10: Yeah, so you're definitely looking for it. It does get a little bit complicated because not all landscapers do grading and stuff like that. You got to be careful. And I would ask them up front, because you're looking for some kind of groundwork, landscaping. You're looking for the landscaper that does retaining walls and yard grading and everything. So, and some of those landscapers don't do a lot with plants. And other landscapers do a lot with plants, trees, shrubs, taking care of things, and don't really do a whole lot with grading out, water management. And I've seen a lot of them that don't necessarily even understand it as well, which is extremely surprising as they're adding mulch and planting things. And I've seen landscapers end up creating areas where water goes the wrong way with how they plant and everything that they did. So, but yeah, I would say you're on the hunt for a landscaping company that does a lot of grading and retaining wall type work, so that you can, you know, talk to them and have them look at the property and say, I just want to make sure that this is going to function and flow. Cause there's a lot of information to it. It's got to slope so much to be able to work with grass. So there's some educated landscapers out there that would know and understand that.
0: Okay.
10: So
0: cool.
10: That
0: I appreciate it.
10: I would ask a lot of them up front and really explain, like, this is what I'm looking for. I need someone that's educated on the sewer and grading to the sewer and around the house. And, you know, we want to keep the water away and just make sure. And then once they're there, you're going to want to just ask a lot of open-ended questions and don't really try and drive them towards a conversation. If you meet with more than one, ask more open-ended questions about what someone else might have said. You don't want to lead them into, well, this person said we should probably do this. And then they go, yeah, okay, yeah, that's a good idea. We'll do that. And you're like, well, but did you know to come up with it, or do you guys really know how to do it? That's going to be, you know, the big question. So don't guide them and just let them know what you're after and kind of soak in the advice and what they're giving you to see if you feel like they've really done it a lot and know what they're doing.
0: All right. I appreciate it.
10: All right. Perfect.
0: Sounds good. Thank you.
10: Yep. No problem. You're welcome. Perfect, Joe. Thanks for the call. And I can tell you this. I'll tell you this story right here, because we have done a lot of this stuff over the years at Mosby Building Arts, and we still do this type of work with our projects that we build and everything. There is certain projects like this where, like I was just talking about, who's your subcontractor? How long have you worked with them? How do you get through it? Well, in projects like this, we're going to bring in a trade partner. So we kind of determine sometimes where it's like, okay, we'll just call this landscaper if that's literally the only thing you need. Because there's not going to be, you got to kind of pick and choose when you have the staff and people like Mosby and our project managers and workers kind of overseeing. And so if I'm building a room addition, you're going to want me to do all the work we were just talking about. But if that's the only work you're doing, guiding in the right direction to the person that can do it would be the best thing for you. We're making those decisions every day, all the time, you know, for everybody out there. But I can tell you, I was with a client years back, and we're going over, we're talking about putting these French drains around his house to try and gather water and move this water away from his home. And he was in a situation that really just kind of drove us there. There wasn't a lot of ways to move water from the ground. And this is one of the things we were just training about. One of our standards is, you know, going to French drains and sump pumps and mechanical ways to move water as a last resort, and trying to establish the project that will actually do it naturally is absolutely the best way to go. And that's the best way to go literally 100% of the time. Every time, if you can do it that way, don't do it any other way. Even if it costs less money, spend a little more, get it right. It will work better. It will last longer, and it will work 100% of the time once they get it done. And some of the other scenarios might not, but we're going over how we're doing these French drains, how they got to be, what's the investment in having Mosby put all these in around the house. And of course, he was like, well, I got this other landscaper, he really seems to know what he's doing. And he's definitely, he costs less. And I'm like, well, if you have a single line kind of landscaping company or single line painter, or, you know, any single line kind of company is going to do it a little bit different. And it's all they do. So they're probably are going to cost a little less than a premium company that does. You know, we can also rebuild your kitchen while we're putting French drains around your house. We can do all that. So it was a little bit less, and he actually went to this company's website right there sitting with me. It was like, here's who it is, you know, and they really seem good. And he's literally flipping through pictures on their website, and he comes across this picture, and I'm like, oh, wait, stop. I'm like, okay, see, look at that picture. They are installing that French drain incorrectly, and it's in a photo on their website, and the pipe is being installed upside down. And so then I explained to him how you're supposed to install the pipe, and he was like, oh my gosh, you know. And I'm like, so there, it can seem like they really know what they're doing, but if they're just bringing in people to do this work and say they're all subcontracted and they don't really know, and they're not training these people per se, they may do it right sometimes and wrong other times. They didn't know enough to not put that photo on their website, which is a big concern. And we're talking about a landscaping company that is going around and installing French drains. And so I'll tell you what was wrong too, just so everybody knows, is when you're doing a French drain and you use PVC pipe, and they've changed a lot of the ways you can do French drains now. And there's a lot of different ways. There's some pre-made ones. There's one that has the pipe inside with like packing type peanuts all around it that's wrapped, and there's systems like that you can certainly consider using. But doing, instead of the corrugated slotted pipe that crushes and moves and it's ribbed so the water doesn't flow through it very well. That's another standard that we talked about in our training with our people was we never use that corrugated pipe outside because it's just not as good and it doesn't last as long. So we use the hard pipe, hard PVC, Schedule 35. It has holes drilled in it for the French drain. Now, gutter drains, all of that, you're not going to have the holes because you want to move that water away. But in the collection process, you have holes. So what you do is you start to fill this up with rock. You put your first layer of rock, tamped rock, everything in. Then you put your pipe in there, and then you surround it with the rest of the rock. And what they did wrong was they put the holes on the top of this pipe because they're thinking, well, water's going to fall into the holes. It's going to get in the pipe, and it's going to run away, and that's the exact opposite. You put those holes facing down so the water, the pressure, it just builds up. It goes into the holes, and it still flows from the bottom, and it just, as it fills the pipe, it's flowing away. So if you put it in there with the holes on the top, you're going to need 5, 6, 7 inches of water in that prior to the time that it starts to get inside the pipe and flow away. So that was the issue with what was wrong. And then another thing that a lot of companies do is they then once they get that French drain done, they stop that rock, they put in a layer of dirt, and they put sod on top of it. And water can actually run across sod. It can, if the dirt sloped enough, water will run away on top of dirt. Well, you really want to put rock all the way to the top. So when you're putting a French drain around your house, you stop the rock that lets the water flow through it and everything, and you end it with a decorative rock that basically the water will get in there and get to the pipe like twice as fast, three times as fast as it will if you have mud, dirt, sod on top of this French drain system. So, and that's why you see them out in yards sometimes where they call it a dry creek bed. The people that really know how to put these in well, they create this dry creek bed with these decorative rocks, and it's really just to let water get to the French drain without having grass on top of it. And it can be decorative and pretty and look really well and correct issues with your home at the same time. But hey, we're going to get to our middle hour break here for everybody. Don't forget, I'm here. We can get you in. Let's see if we can maybe get Patrick back on the phone if you're out there. Give us a call again, 314-436-7900. Get you right here. Stay tuned. We'll have plenty of more for you right after these messages. Hey, Rich Orris here for B&W Concrete. Let me tell you guys something. I'm going to go kind of right to the nitty gritty because B&W Concrete is going to do everything right. They're going to do everything well, but they're also going to think about what they're doing. 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
10: All right, we're back. Welcome back. Welcome back. Here we are. Home Improvement Show. What do you need? What do you got going on? What is happening at your household? Give me a call. Let me know. Let's talk it out. 314-436-7900. We'll work through whatever kind of issue it is that you're having. Maybe we can figure something out for you. And speaking about subcontractors and definitely talking about B&W Concrete, I'll tell you a transition story. And this is what happens with general contractors, with remodeling companies, with, you know, having subcontractors do and perform work for you. And you really have to, you have to watch, you have to be careful. And it is great if you've got somebody you've been working with for a really long time, and there's a good understanding of what you do, what are your goals, what's your company culture. I know that sounds crazy in remodeling, but company culture means a lot in what you're trying to do for the clients. And so this is the story of one of the things that happened that actually ended up bringing Mosby Building Arts and myself to B&W Concrete, because I've been here 25 years, so we were using other concrete companies. And we, you know, a lot of times you have a couple that, because of timing and work, and that you can go to where you look at a couple of them and you pick the one that's the least expensive and you, whatever you can do. And so this is probably, well, I was a project manager, so I wasn't in the consulting yet. I was running jobs, and I had a job that we were rebuilding some retaining walls on the driveway. We were tearing out the driveway, putting in a new drain. Everything kind of ran to the garage. It was like a Brentwood home. It ran downhill. Water would get in the garage. The drains would clog up, and they would it would back up into the basement with a lot of heavy rains. So we put in a kind of like a stop-proof backdraft kind of thing into the sewer drain that when the it wanted to back up from the outside, it would block it off and it wouldn't let water come backwards and stop flooding that basement through the drain. But then once we did that, because all the downspouts, everything outside were connected together with the sewer and everything outside. So once we did that, we were putting in a new trench drain and to collect water in a new driveway and dressing up retaining walls, getting that driveway to kind of function and control the water and not back up into the house anymore. And the concrete company that was doing the work tried to call me and didn't get me on the phone. They tried to call the project lead that was going to be working on the project, and they didn't get an answer there. And the reason they were calling is they had found an opportunity that they could go ahead and get started on this driveway sooner, quicker, prior to when we were ready. So they decided, since they didn't get a hold of anybody, that they would just go there and they would tear the driveway out. Now, can you imagine? So the one of the homeowners was actually out of town at the time, and his car was in the garage. They knocked on the door. No one answered the door. And then they persisted to tear out this driveway. And so then the homeowner comes home from the airport, like in a cab or something, and walks up and literally has no driveway, unscheduled. We weren't starting for like a few more days or something like that, or another week, and couldn't get his car out of the garage because there's no driveway and there's a drop off. And it ended up costing that concrete company money too, because they had to come back and they had to put in some rock. They had to bring rock and add some rock so that he could get his car out of the garage so that he could go to work and do everything the following day. So we're doing all this in the evening after hours, and we're adding rock and getting the guy's car out. And I can tell you that that was our introduction to BW Concrete, because that was the last concrete project that that person performed for Mosby Building Arts, because we just cannot have that. You know, it just, that cannot happen. That was embarrassing. It was 20 something years ago, and we were like, we're done. We got to start interviewing. We got to start figuring this out, because it's just unacceptable. It was that unacceptable. And I hope everyone feels the same way, but yes, You just can't show up and do that and think, I thought I was doing you a favor because we're going to get this done sooner. And it's like, well, but we're not even ready for our part anyways. So we were planning on next Monday when we made the schedule and we did everything. Now, of course, weather, all that can throw things off. And if we were ready, if they would have got a hold of us and we would have answered the phone and we would have said, you know what, we have availability to start early soon. Let me talk to the client. Let me make sure it's good for them. Well, then the client would have been like, it's not good for me. My car's in the garage and I'm not home. You know, we could have worked everything out. And so if it can start earlier, great. If everyone's on board, including the owner, and we're not having a problem like that. But that is when we started, and we've been with BW Concrete ever since, and we have a very good understanding, and they have a very good understanding of what we're after and how they help us. And we have similar cultures and we have similar goals in the work that we perform and what we're trying to perform for our clients. And that is what helps. So I would also advise you, if you did have BW Concrete out looking at your driveway, some concrete replacement, stuff like that, ask them about that stuff. Talk to them about what they're doing, but also ask them what makes their concrete mix different than possibly other people's concrete mix. Because there is funds, investments, and there is better concrete mixes out there that, and you can get shortcutted on your concrete mix. And when a concrete truck leaves the yard to get delivered somewhere, every truck has somewhat of a different mix depending on what you're doing. I mean, if it's going to pour a runway at Lambert Airport, it is going to be a much different concrete mix than I'm even doing, much less a typical driveway that someone's not putting quite as much Portland as someone else might, or a different kind of rock than someone else might, because they're just trying to keep their cost down and get more projects. And if that's the goal, that might not necessarily help the client help you, who wants the driveway that's going to last, that's going to work for you and have least amount of issues as possible down the road. And also you can talk to them about how to maintain it and keep it good and all of that at the same time. They can talk about sealers and snow and salt and all the things you need to watch out for, and how do you treat it and how do you take care of it over the years. That's a great thing to pay attention to also with all your concrete out there. So, hey, we're going to get into our final break of this hour. Don't forget, after the next segment, when the Cardinals come in, if you want to stick around for more Home Improvement Show, you're just going to want to jump over to 97.1 FM with me, and we'll be there for the whole 12 o'clock hour. Other than that, go Cards. We're going to take our quick break. Don't go anywhere. Don't touch that dial. We'll have more for you right after this.
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10: I see a little drizzle out there. I see some raindrops hitting the glass coming down. So, yep, it's definitely an indoor day. Look around. A great day to just check around your house. I always like to talk about just, you know, areas you haven't been in. Last week we had a conversation about a bathroom that hadn't been used in like 6 years. And I was explaining that it is a great idea if you've got bathrooms that you do not use anymore. You either want to kind of prep them and shut them down, or you want to go ahead and use them. You want to get in there, and every 2 to 4 weeks, maybe, you know, once a month at least, just flush the toilet. Make sure things are working. Turn on the tub. Make sure you're getting water into the drain and into the J bend, and that everything's going. Turn on the hot, cold, the faucet. Same thing with the drain on the faucets. You want to make sure that they go on, they go off, that you're getting water in the drain. And if you shut it down where you go, okay, I'm really not going to use this bathroom, so I'm going to turn off the water to it. I'm going to open things up. You still want to pour like some water or some antifreeze, some kind of material. You want it in that bendable area, that J bend, they call it, the P trap of the drain. There's one under the tub. There's one under each faucet, and that keeps those sewer gas smells from coming up into your house. So the water stops that smell from coming around. And if you haven't used your water in months to years, that water will evaporate. It will just go away. It'll cause a gap and you'll start getting that smell, and that's not great at all. You definitely don't want that. But so, yeah, getting that and just going into those areas, look up at the ceiling, look, you know, just check the edges of the walls, look around the ceiling, look around bath fans and light fixtures, and kind of see if, you know, do you see any stains? Do you see any differences? Do you see anything going on? Make sure windows operate, doors operate, just kind of check everything and make sure that everything's good. Like I was saying, coming in at the beginning of the show, every home has a list, and sometimes there might be items on that list. The home has the list, whether you like it or not. And if you don't know what's on the list, then you really can't get it taken care of. So check it out, walk around, and then, hey, give me a call and let me know what you're finding. 314-436-7900 is how you're going to find me and get in here with me. And we got Cardinals approaching, but we're going to have a whole nother hour over on 97.1 for everybody. So if you want to hear what's going on, if home improvement is your fix and what you need, jump over to 97.1 with me and give me a call there. Again, 314-436-7900, same number, both locations. We can get you in and we can help you out. And, you know, we were talking a lot about Mosby training and training newer people to understand our services and everything and what we do out in the field. That is such an important thing to know and understand exactly what everybody's doing and why. And then we got to do the same thing with our training with the people coming in that are working in the field. They got to work with them and learn and know and understand, because it is a lot different. So, hey, in the next hour, call in and ask me about some of that. We're going to get into our hour break and we'll be on KFTK right after this. So don't go anywhere then.
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12: ABC News, I'm Mike Dubusky. President Trump's name has been removed from the Kennedy Center. The administration complying with a judge's order, which ruled the president can't make changes to the building without getting congressional approval first. To the war in Iran, where the two sides once again appear to be inching closer to a peace agreement. ABC News senior White House correspondent Selena Wang.
14: This is just have to be hashed out over a 60-day period. The official says the deal, quote, leads to the dismantling of Iran's nuclear program, the U.S. taking the enriched material, destroying it, and removing it from the country, but there's no specifics about how all of that would happen.
12: Iran's foreign ministry said today we'll have to wait and see about the exact time of signing, though it will not be tomorrow. And about 200,000 people remain without power across the Midwest right now after a round of severe weather in the last day, including at least 7 tornadoes. This is ABC News. President Trump says U.S. forces killed a notorious Venezuelan cartel leader in a military strike. Here's ABC's Gio Benitez.
13: The president posted a video of the strike on social media, and he wrote that U.S. forces coordinated with Venezuelan leaders to target Hector Guerrero Flores. Officials claim that Guerrero Flores was one of the top leaders of the Tren de Aragua cartel, also known as

0: TDA. Last year, Guerrero Flores was indicted in New York federal court on charges of racketeering and lending support to terrorists.
1: A woman was seriously injured in a shark attack at a popular beach in Sydney, Australia today. Authorities there say she suffered massive wounds to her lower leg and her arms. This is the fourth shark attack in less than a month in Australia. And the U.S. won its first match of the World Cup yesterday, beating Paraguay 4-1. Fans packing into watch parties across Los Angeles where the game took place. Team USA squares off against Australia next week. I'm Mike Dubusky, ABC News.
2: KMOX News on this Saturday, June 13th at 12:02, getting past that first weaker round of storms and staying cloudy with temperatures hovering around 76 degrees downtown at the Arch. I'm Ivy Lyons with the top stories we're following for you this hour. A heartbreaking update as crews discover the body of a drowned teen. Fox 2's Laura Simon.
3: The St. Charles Fire Department confirming the teen fell off a paddleboard last night and did not resurface. Officials say he was with some friends at the time and was not wearing a life jacket. Bystanders went into the water to search for him last night while someone else called 911. Firefighters launching a rescue boat and the Metro West dive team was also called in to help. Crews searched for several hours last night before they had to suspend their operations because of safety concerns. You might know it was kind of storming a little bit, or there were some storm chances. They did resume their search this morning and have sadly now found his body. That area around the lake remains closed to the public. The fire department says that the teen's family has been notified.
2: A crash has killed one woman and put three others, including a little girl, in the hospital. It happened just after 5 p.m. on Missouri Route 8. This was just east of Otter Tail Road. Missouri State Highway Patrol says a Dodge Ram struck the 30-year-old female driver head-on. She died at the scene. A 10-year-old girl was also a passenger in that vehicle. She's seriously injured, along with the driver and passenger of that Dodge Ram. A drive to rescue St. Louis's troubled water system cleared a key vote this weekend. Friday, aldermen gave first-round approval to raising rates by more than 80% over 6 years. Sponsor Michael Browning says years of artificially low rates have left the division deep in the red, with century-old pipes and a backlog of work it can't pay for.
4: Without sufficient rate increases and without additional funds, it will not be possible to operate through the next fiscal year, or replace and repair our aging infrastructure proactively or when it breaks.
2: City officials say St. Louis water rates have lagged behind both the county and Kansas City for years, even as aging mains keep breaking. The rescue plan leans on the rate hikes, money from the Ram settlement, and borrowing. A final vote is still to come. The criminal trial for St. Louis County Executive Sam Page won't happen until next year. That's according to reporting from our partners at Fox 2. KMOX's Michael Calhoun with details.
5: The jury trial is now set for January 25th in Greene County after several delays pushed it back from a March start date. Page was indicted last summer on election offense and stealing charges stemming from allegations he used public funds on mailers opposing a county ballot measure.
6: KMOX AccuWeather, more humid with clouds and intervals of sun this afternoon. There'll also be a thunderstorm at times that can bring gusty winds, downpours, and hail, high 81. Heavy thunderstorms bring a risk for flooding, downpours, hail, damaging winds, even a tornado tonight, low 67. From the Saliga Heating and Cooling Weather Desk, I'm AccuWeather meteorologist Heather Zayer on 104.1 FM KMOX.
2: 77 degrees and spotty rain downtown at the Arch. I'm Ivy Lyons, KMOX News.
7: As we get you set for some Cardinals baseball here on this Saturday afternoon. Cards and Twins, game two is coming up. We'll get started with Ameren Total Access at 12:15. So just a little bit here to touch on prior to getting into our pregame show, as the Cardinals really suffered a tough loss last night. Matt Pauly said this on the postgame show, you know, when you score as they did last night, when you score 8 runs and 12 hits, like, that's a game that more often than not you are going to win. But the flip side of that is sometimes you're going to have games like that that you don't win. And that's what happened last night, that it's just one of those games in baseball that they didn't find a way to win. Ryan Stanek had been really, really good of late. He was not good last night, gave up 3 home runs, takes the loss last night for the Redbirds. And those late runs, as you hear John Rooney say all the time, those late runs, boy, they're hard to get back. And they didn't have a chance to get them back last night. couple of Cardinals are absolutely scorching right now as we get into this second game of this three-game set. And certainly one of those guys right off the bat, well, that would be Alec Burleson.
8: The 2-1 pitch. Burleson hits it high to right field. Way back. That ball is long gone. And for the first time in his career, he has homered in four straight games, extending his hitting streak to 12, giving the Cardinals a 1-0 lead with two outs in the first inning.
7: Well, John summed it up for you right there. Four straight games he's homered, and he already was the first Cardinal ever to hit home runs in all three games against the Mets in New York in a

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2: So Walker's on a 9-game hitting streak. He is 16 of 42. That's a .381 mark during his hitting streak. 7 extra base hits, 12 RBIs in that time. So these two guys in the middle of your lineup, depending on how it's constructed, are really, really doing some damage. And now you've added Blaze Jordan, who of course had 2 hits in his debut last night, but he was really hitting the ball well at AAA. You've lengthened this lineup considerably, and Walker and Burleson obviously both in the lineup today. Walker will hit third. Burleson is actually down in the 5th spot this afternoon. He's right in front of Blaze Jordan, who will hit in the number 6 spot. And we'll get into more of the lineup, of course, as we get into Ameren Total Access, but those two are absolutely on fire here as the Cardinals get set for this second game streak. And then the second game of this series, I should say. And then you've got Ivan Herrera, who's reached base safely at least twice in 41 games this season. That's tied with Taylor Ward and James Wood for the 3rd most in Major League Baseball. It is also the most by a Cardinal in the first 67 games of a season since Albert Pujols did it in 42 games in 2008. So you've got that at the top. You've got those guys in the middle, and this lineup is really starting to play quite well. We'll get into all of that again, as I said, as we get into Ameren Total Access. We'll hear from the Cards manager, Oliver Marmol. We'll hear from the guys calling the game. We're going to hear from Larry Day. He is the farm director for the Cardinals, and he sat down. Well, he had a long conversation with Matt Pauley. Actually, we're stretching it out over this whole weekend. So part one last night, part two today, part three tomorrow on the pregame show. So you'll hear a lot from him about the Cardinals development. So that's all coming up as we get you into Ameren Total Access. Left-handers today on the mound, Matthew Liberatore for the Cards, Connor Prelip for the Twins, and that is all coming up. I'm Joe Pott. Keep it right here on your home for Cardinals baseball, 104.1 FM KMOX.
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11: It is Amron Total Access for a Saturday afternoon. Joe Pott with you from St. Louis. The Cards in Minnesota to take on the Twins. Game 2 of this 3-game series. It'll be the 5th game in the 6-game road trip here through New York and Minneapolis. The Cardinals, of course, dropped last night's game by a final of 9-8. Just kind of a crazy game for the Cardinals, because if you just take the numbers, the 8 runs, 12 hits, they were really good with runners in scoring position. All those things look like they should win the game. But as baseball sometimes does, that's not always the case. The Cardinals scored the 4 runs in the 7th, and including the big 3-run double by Jordan Walker. So they go up 7-4. Then Cody Clemens goes deep with a 3-run home run, which ties the game. The Cardinals go back on top, and then Royce Lewis ties the game with a solo home run. And then Brooks Lee hits the game-winning home run, and all three of those home runs coming off Ryan Stanek, who had been really, really good for the Cardinals. So, again, another kind of odd occurrence there, or maybe not odd, but just an occurrence that hasn't been happening. It's something that the Cardinals haven't dealt with, but they do here today. So they're coming into today looking to snap a little 2-game losing streak. Now, the Twins have not been good, first of all, but they've not won back-to-back games in a while. The last time they won back-to-back games was the start of June. They won the first 2 games in a series against the White Sox. And since then, Actually, I should say since May 27th, so going back before that, they have one of the worst records in baseball. The Padres are 4-10, the Reds are 3-11, and the Twins are 5-11. So the Twins are certainly not a candidate to go out there and rip off a long winning streak. So you feel like the Cards certainly have the opportunity to bounce back. Twins pitching has been really bad in that time. They've got a 7.27 ERA across their entire, not just starters, their entire pitching staff. The starters, though, have been worse. They've got a 7.65 ERA. So a really tough outing, or really tough going for the Minnesota Twins. And today they start a very young left-hander who's made 9 starts in the major leagues in Connor Prelip. And we'll get into the starting pitching a little bit later on. Matthew Liberatore will go for the Redbirds. He himself is trying to get back on the winning track because he has struggled in his last few starts as well. As for today, of course, you'll hear from the Cards manager, Oliver Marmol. That is coming up here in just a moment. We're going to hear from the guys calling the game. You're going to hear an interview that Matt Pauly did with Larry Day, the farm director for the Redbirds. And it's a long, overarching interview that we're spreading out over a couple of days this weekend. So you'll hear part of that. So it's all coming up here on Ameren Total Access. Cards and the Twins coming up at 1:10. When we come back, time to hear from the Cards manager, Oliver Marmol. That is next. This is the Cardinals Radio Network, powered by Graybar.
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11: Cards and Twins are coming up from Minneapolis. It's a 1:10 first pitch this afternoon. Joe Pott with you. Ameren Total Access continues. And it's time to hear from the Cards manager Oliver Marmol.
17: With Oliver Marmol, the Cardinals, they take on the Twins, the middle game of the series. And Oliver, this is one of the things you just hate about this game, the way things turned out last night. But you have to love your approach from your offense, don't you?
18: Yeah, offense did their job. They did. I mean, good approach against a good pitcher. Their starter's pretty good. He's having a good year. I like the at-bats we took against them. 1-9, I thought we did a really nice job. It was good to see Blaze in that lineup and the approach he took and what he was able to do in some moments. But overall, it was positive.
17: You were telling us yesterday that from Blaze or any third baseman you have, make the plays on the balls hit to you. He did that.
18: Nice pick on the relay throw to record the out at third and then made a couple other plays, which was positive. And we just got to continue to build off of that, man. Stubby and him are going to work hard to continue to grow in that area.
17: Buxton tried to stretch the double into a triple, and you talked about the relay and the tag by Blaze, but once Mason Wynn gets his hands on a ball, it's game on, isn't it?
18: Yeah, he's got a good arm, man, good transfer, and a nice pick over at third by Blaze.
17: Oh, that was terrific. And from the standpoint of Kyle Leahy, he got off to a decent start last night, but it's that third time through the lineup for him as he tries to make the transition from the pen to the rotation.
18: Yeah, that's the one I'm beating myself up over. It's just at 66 pitches. It's that time in the game where if you're going to try to continue to develop that next time through, he was efficient enough to give it a shot. But it's always that back and forth when you don't have your full bullpen JoJo down. Is it the time to kind of let him test it out or not?
17: It's one of those things that will happen in the game, and you press on, and that's been a great trait about your team, Ollie. Store what you need from a game like yesterday, but then flush the rest of it and go play.
18: No doubt, and our group will do that really well. You hate to see it. It makes you angry. You don't get a whole lot of sleep, but you're eager and foaming at the mouth to get going again and play that next game.
17: And your bullpen today?
18: Yeah, we'll take a look at it, see who's down. We might be a little thin based on how we've used guys, but we got to keep going.
17: And it's one of those games you're talking about development with Matthew Liberatore where you need him to step up.
18: Yeah, we do. And this is a guy that he's worked hard at it. He's going to continue to get the opportunity, but today's a big day.
17: How does your lineup look against the lefty?
18: Yeah, you got Mason leading off, Herrera, DH, and Walker in right, Velasquez in left, Burleson at first, Jordan playing third base. And Fermin at second, and Petey behind the plate, and Church in center field. With we got to be smart. He's feeling good. He felt much better yesterday. JJ at second base, but with the groin coming back from that, not running him too many days in a row, and then Newt coming off of the IL with the that's something we have to monitor as well. So he has a day off.
17: Here's to a bounce back, Ollie.
18: All right, let's do it.
11: 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That's next. 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
17: This is Cardinals broadcaster John Rooney. 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
0: 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Ackerman, Chris Raunchy, and Bernie Nicholas brings real talk on what's working and what's not. Then at 5, Nicholas, Kevin Wheeler, and Matt Pauley offer deeper insight and analysis you won't hear anywhere else. 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
11: Cardinals and Twins are coming up. It's a 1:10 first pitch, game two of this three-game set between the Birds and the Twins. Joe Pott with you as we continue on Amron Total Access. The other games today in the National League Central Division, specifically the Marlins are playing in Pittsburgh. That one will be a 3 o'clock start Central Time. Everything else is a little bit later. The Phillies are playing in Milwaukee. Jacob Mizorowski just had an absolutely astonishing game last night to shut out the Phillies. And the Cubs playing in San Francisco as they take on the Giants. I miss the Reds. They'll also be a little bit later. 3 o'clock start there as they take on the Diamondbacks in Cincinnati. So that's the rest of the National League Central. The standings right now, the Brewers have a 5-game lead over the Cards. The Cubs 2.5 games back of St. Louis. Pittsburgh is 3.5 games back. They're 8.5 games out of the division. And Cincinnati is 10.5 games back. They've now fallen 4 under the 500 mark. Cincinnati has. Minor league schedule wise for the Cardinals affiliates, Memphis will play 5:35 tonight. They're playing at Norfolk. It'll be Brant Thompson, to make the start for Memphis today. Springfield is at home as they face Amarillo. Peoria is on the road at South Bend, and High A Palm Beach is at home to face St. Lucie. That's all coming up. Springfield at 6:30, Peoria at 6, and Palm Beach at 5 o'clock Central Time. So that's everything that is happening around the National League Central and around the Cardinals minor league system. When we come back, it is time to go inside the park. We'll hear from the guys calling the game here this afternoon. We'll do that on the other side of the break. It's Amron Total Access here on the Cardinals Radio Network, powered by Graybar.
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17: We're inside Target Field in Minneapolis. Middle game of a three-game series. Along with Ricky Orton, I'm John Rooney, and the TV voice of the Cardinals is with us, Chip Carey. Chip, you have to broadcast better today.
8: I didn't do a good job. I admit it. Last two innings was subpar. Mark Sweeney punched me in the nose afterwards, so I did my penance. I feel a lot better prepared today.
17: Well, then we're ready to go today, Ricky.
12: Well, you got punched in the nose. I feel like I got punched in the gut, and I think that's the way Ollie feels about it, too. You know, it just was one of those odd games, and yeah, you got to turn the page and forget about it, but that one stung a little bit.
8: It did sting, but it's a fun one to dissect because I think we all have to remember where we are in this process. I think last night was one of those games where it's process over outcome. Kyle Leahy, low pitch count, had gone through five innings. That's been kind of the stumbling block for him. Can you get him through a lineup a third time? It's something he's talked about wanting to do more consistently with that pitch count in this ballpark. He took his chance with the top hitters for the Twins lineup up. Kyle didn't retire a batter, and the Cardinals bullpen couldn't seal the deal. So if you're trying to develop Kyle as a starter, he's got to pitch deeper in the games, especially with that kind of pitch count. And those are the kind of games you take that chance.
12: Yeah, we were saying the same thing, Chip, feeling like, you know, this is the time to do it with that low pitch count. And the other factor that we were talking about, John and I, just before we started chatting here, was the fact that we're in a six-man rotation here for a short period of time. If Hunter Dobbins is here, maybe that's a different thing. But you have one less guy in the bullpen anyway, and that one guy could have been a bridge guy. And so it's just kind of where you are. And that's, it's one of the problems, honestly, with a six-man rotation. You do it because you want to develop people and you want to keep them healthy and you want to keep them there for the long haul. But there's a price to pay.
8: There's no question. And you have to factor in the usage of the relievers that are here. Jojo Romero was not going to pitch 3 days in a row. And again, I think Ali and his staff do a great job of being disciplined in protecting those bullpen arms. He worries about their careers too and the outcomes of the games. That was a lane for Jojo Romero. He couldn't use them. So ostensibly, they were two men short in the bullpen. And he tried to patch it together as best as he could. And look, we're all looking at it through the prism of what happened. I don't think anybody expected Ryan Stanek to have the kind of night he did last night. Those things happen. That's baseball. That's why you either love it or hate it. But this team's been able to flush those kinds of games for the good or the bad. Hopefully they'll do that today.
17: Oddly enough, Thursday before the game in New York, I was talking with Stanek about situations like last night where he said, might be able to get away with one every now and then, but he didn't get away with anything giving up the three home runs.
8: Yeah, you're the guy that put that in the universe.
12: Yeah, I was going to say, I heard that.
17: Now, we were just talking about how pitchers can make great pitches and still give up nickel and dime hits. And he said, every now and then you get away with one, you get back, but not many. And boy, was he right, because he was lit up last night.
8: We're fortunate to have done a lot of games for a long time. It continues to amaze me in the sport. Number one, how hard guys throw. And number two, how batters are able to time those 98, 99 mile an hour pitches on a consistent basis. Bobby Cox always said, you give them enough looks, they can time a jet. And more hitters are doing exactly that. And sadly, the Twins did yesterday.
12: We've been saying this is a fun team. That's a word we've been using really since spring training. But you look at the Cardinals late in the game, they mount something and they do it with Blaze Jordan, a part of that, who just got here. And Jimmy Crooks gets a base hit to lead that inning off. He basically just got here, too. And then you've got a Torres pinch run. You got all these guys that are young contributing to that. And then you end up turning the lineup over, and you go to J.J. Weatherholt, and you almost feel like, oh, there's our veteran guy. Wait a minute. He just got here, too. He's a rookie. I mean, it really was cool. Five guys in a row who have very little big league experience were right in the fire.
8: They're learning how to win together, persevere together, and how to overcome losses together. And I think that's great. To your point, the bigger part of that for me is how much more depth the Cardinals have than when I first got here.
12: Yeah.
8: It's really fun to see kids coming up from AA and AAA so much better prepared, so much more apt to have success at this level because of the investments in the technology and coaching down below us at the minor league level. To see these kids come up here and not be fazed by those big moments is a testament to where they are now and potentially where they're going to go.
12: What'd you think of Blaze Jordan?
8: Really impressive. Ollie said, we don't know what kind of defender is. Very simply, catch everything that's hit to you. He handled a couple of chances on a wet track, by
12: the
8: way.
12: Great tag, too.
8: Great tag on a short hop, on a long throw. And his plate appearances looked very good. Shortened up a couple of times, put the ball in play. He wants to swing the bat. He might have swung it ball four or three times once. But, you know, that's part of what you're going to get. But another guy that gives you a little more length and breadth in the bottom of that lineup, which we all know has been a problem.
13: And talking about development, how they're prepared when they get up here, but they're prepared more every day because of what this staff does for Ollie.
8: It's amazing. They were out today taking ground balls, doing infield practice, taking fly balls during the day game here. This staff works incredibly hard, and I think the players respect the fact that they're here to work and they're here to be made better. They've bought into that. This coaching staff has bought into it, too. It's really fun to see them work and the joy that this older coaching staff has in seeing kids do what they did 15, 20 years ago. I'm sure brings back a lot of great memories.
13: Chip, say hello to Brad Thompson.
8: I will say hi to Brad Thompson. I'll say hi to Mark Sweeney. I'll say hi to Tom Mee, who's back here in his home ballpark.
13: I want you to say hello to Brad listening to our
8: pregame Brad.
13: Show.
8: Hi, Brad. Spend lots of money
12: and
8: in your time off.
12: And if he's not listening, shame on Brad.
8: Exactly.
13: Yeah, shame on him. But you're with Mark today, and have a good one.
8: Thanks first for everything.
13: That's a TV voice of the Cardinals, Chip Carey, inside Target Field.
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11: 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Cardinals Twins game two of a three-game series coming up today. Time to pick up our conversation with Cardinals Director of Player Development, Larry Day. In part one of our conversation, we spent a lot of time talking about pitcher Max Ragic, who was recently named the Cardinals Minor League Pitcher of the Month. While on the position player side, High A Peoria outfielder Juan Ben Cho picks up that honor after a month where he hit .325, 9 doubles, 2 triples, 5 home runs, 24 RBIs, 15 walks, 10 stolen bases with an OPS at close to 1,100. And as Day spoke about Cho, talked about those numbers and how he did just about everything right.
20: He really did. I think I don't want to put the cart before the horse, Matt, but I think that Juan Ben is potentially tapping into his, you know, actual real raw power. And that has come with a ton of hard work. This guy has invested into himself, into his swing. Our hitting group led by Dalton Hurd and Brock Hammett and Hugh Quattlebaum, they've put their heads together and devised a plan in conjunction with Mike Habas, our hitting coach in Peoria, to where Juan Ben's focuses need to be really dialed in on contact in the zone as well as hitting the ball at productive angles. And that's what he's done, especially when it comes to hitting the ball at productive angles during the month of May. And that's where we see a lot of that production. He's driving the ball at good angles in the air. He's invested in his swing. They have identified some ways to make the way his bat moves to and through the zone more efficient to where he has the ability to be able to impact the ball. And that's what we've seen too. So we've seen the batted ball profiles increase, and with that, we've seen damage and impact increase as well, which is probably why we saw him have such a productive month of May.
21: His story is really cool. Signed as an international free agent out of South Korea back in 2022, becoming the first Asian amateur player to sign with the organization. It's so important that that market become one that the Cardinals can have success with, and it's good to see somebody doing that right now.
20: Oh, yeah. Yeah, it's awesome. And, you know, you talk about the story. Juan Ben, he's been tough, right? In the sense of, like, it hasn't been an easy road to success for him. He has earned everything that he has garnered so far, and, you know, things are still very early. So, like, the perseverance that Juan Ben has demonstrated in the duration of his career to continue to show up, to continue to punch the clock and train and believe and just perform now. Now we're seeing some real performance. And again, I'm excited about it, but it was a snapshot in the month of May, but we do believe that we think that this can catapult him into a really productive rest of the season. And you're right. Like, for us to have the ability to identify talent in that international market and then develop that talent, it only helps us moving forward when it comes to acquiring players from various international markets.
21: Let's go through a few other guys and where they're at right now. I'm so often asked about Liam Doyle, and he's had some good outings recently. There's still some games where maybe the box score doesn't tell the story. I know you guys are working with him right now on being able to add some pitches, add to his repertoire, because that's what he needs to be able to do to be a starter at the big league level. At times, I think fans can ignore the numbers, a 5.86 ERA. That doesn't tell the story. Where are you guys at with just the happiness of his evolution and what he's been working on so far this year at Springfield?
20: Yeah, I mean, you were talking about a player who's in his first full season, making adjustments during the season at the AA level. So it doesn't matter if you're a first round pick, a 13th round pick, that's a challenging thing to do. And Liam has done an amazing job of, again, investing into the adjustments, into the variants of his arsenal, into the enhancements of his arsenal. Obviously, partnering with Eric Peterson, our pitching coach in Springfield, and really leveraging throwing programs and bullpen sessions to be able to work on his craft and to refine his arsenal. So, like you said, box scores and win-loss records, they really don't tell the whole story around players, especially what they're doing from the hours of 1 to 6. And obviously, box scores can be tricky with pitchers because of different variables of the defenders behind him and things like that. But the toughness that Liam has shown and to not be affected by potentially starts where are more learning environments rather than like him judging himself based on performance. He's able to learn from each and every outing and execute game reviews with our staff and apply what he's learned to his next start. So we are happy about our very much developing Liam Doyle.
21: Raynel Rodriguez is a 19-year-old, is playing double A, which is incredible in itself. Had a little bit of a slow start after getting called up, but you look now and it's starting to come for him. He just recently had a 2-home run game. Considering his age, it doesn't seem like it took him that long to start to adjust to double A.
20: Yeah, and he's going to be just fine. And even like with the learning curve that he hit when being promoted from Peoria to Springfield, the cool thing about Raynel that probably is great for the fans to know but they don't see is like he is unfazed, right? He is the same guy as when he was in Peoria tearing the cover off the ball that he is when he's in Springfield adjusting to the Texas League as a 19-year-old. He's very consistent with his approach to his work. He's very consistent with his approach at the plate. And again, he is still 19. And that league is, you know, from an age standpoint, it's much older than him. So we have to give him that grace to be able to adjust to the league. And he is. And he's only been there for a very short amount of time. And he seems to be trending up. But the unique part that's encouraging and exciting about Raynel is he's a very consistent player. He's not conditional from night to night with his performance. That's something that most fans and people don't see about him, which is why he's a really exciting player to get behind.
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2: 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Mason Wynn hits it hard. Deep left field. 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
11: 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It is the Cards and the Twins. Game 2 from the Twin Cities coming up here at 1:10 Central Time. And, of course, we'll get you out there to the guys in the booth just a little bit before that. 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It's built by Window Nation. And today's starter, Matthew Liberatore, appeared earlier this week on MLB Network. And you might have heard this. I know Matt Pauly used a little bit of this earlier this week on his pregame shows, but I thought it was interesting that even at this point in the season, we're talking about Matthew Liberatore making his 14th start of the year coming up here. He's still talking about what it looks like to maybe change his pitches or add to his pitch arsenal. Right now, he throws the split finger pitch 0.6% of the time. He's thrown 7 this year, but as he tells the guys at MLB Network, that might change.
7: Put as simply as possible, it kind of completes the triangle for me. You know, I can go up north to south, I can go right or east, I guess. Okay. But the direction I struggle going with the most is west, and that would definitely complete that triangle for me better than my changeup currently does. So there is value in it, and it would be awesome to, you know, have it every time I go out. But right now, that's not the case, and that's fine. I'm going to keep working on it, and we'll see what happens.
11: So I just thought that was interesting to revisit that even at this point in the season and in his big league career, that is still something that, you know, pitchers are trying to do on an everyday basis to get better. But sometimes doing that means really adding to what they already do. That's Matthew Liberatore inside the clubhouse. When we come back, we'll dig more into the pitching matchup and wrap up this edition of Amron Total Access. I'm Joe Pott from St. Louis, and this is the Cardinals Radio Network powered by Graybar.
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0: This is Jordan Walker. 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
11: Just about a minute and a half left here as we get you set for the Cards and the Twins on this Saturday afternoon. Joe Pott with you. Pitching matchup looks like this. Left-hander Connor Prelip makes his 10th start of the year, 10th start of his career. He's 2-4 with a 5.15 ERA for the Twins. Last time out, 4 1/3 innings against Kansas City on Sunday. 2 earned runs, 7 strikeouts, and in his last 2 starts, 14 strikeouts compared to just 3 walks. In 10 1/3 innings. It was a 2022 round 2 pick by the Twins, 48th overall out of Alabama. Now, he is a slider four-seam guy primarily. Slider, he throws 32% of the time. Opponents hitting just 175 right now against it. His four-seamer, he throws a little bit less, 31% of the time, but he's getting hit harder, 275. The opponent's average against that one. We'll see how long he can last here in today's game. Matthew Liberatore makes his 14th start. He's 3-3 with a 448, 26 walks, 61 strikeouts over 66 innings. Coming off an outing of 4 1/3 innings on Saturday against Cincinnati, 5 runs, 3 earned in that game. He walked 3 and he struck out 4. He's had short outings in each of his last couple of outings, so he will look for some length in today's game as well. The voice of the Cardinals, John Rooney, alongside Rick Horton for this one today. Cards and Twins coming up. I'll have you back on the postgame show. Hopefully at that point, we're talking about a Redbird winner. Enjoy the game right here on the Cardinals Radio Network, powered by Graybar.
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3: Welcome to St. Louis Cardinals Baseball. It's the Twins and the Cardinals this afternoon from Target Field in Minneapolis. The Cardinals lost here yesterday, and they hope for some revenge here today. This is Ricky Horton. I'll be alongside the voice of the Cardinals, John Rooney, and Ryan Schulte is our producer-engineer, and we're glad you're with us on the Cardinals Radio Network, powered by Graybar. Well, it is a gorgeous day, and we hope for better results today. Well, we actually thought things were going to turn out pretty well yesterday when we got to the seventh inning. There was a big hit in that inning, and the Cardinals took the lead, but Minnesota, an inning later, spoiled all the fun, and it's the reality of baseball. You've got the joy of one moment, followed by the disappointment of one not far into the future. 1-2 the count, the pitch to Walker, swing, and a line drive, base hit, down the left field line, one run scores, here comes another, and they're going to send Burleson. The throw to the plate is not in time, he's under the tag. Jordan Walker delivers a three-run double. Burley just got in under the tag. A terrific decision by Pop Warner, and the Cardinals lead 7-4.
18: Here's the pitch by Stanek. A swing and a long one to right field. That is out of here, and the Twins lead 9-8. The third home run given up by Stanek in five batters.
3: And, of course, that's baseball. The Cardinals did lose the game. Ryan Stanek had a tough one. Kyle Leahy got the start for the Cardinals. He went 5. Joe Ryan went 6 for the Twins. He's their best pitcher. And the pitchers today are going to be Matthew Liberatore and Connor Prelip. And we'll start with Matthews making start number 14. The 26-year-old was so-so his last time out. He got a no decision against the Reds, going just 4 1/3 innings. The Cardinals need more innings out of him. He has had an interesting season with more hits against him by left-handed batters. He's going to try to change that, and some home runs part of that. But Libby can be tough on lefties, and we'll see if he's tough on this lineup today, which will mostly be right-handed batters. And they've got a lefty going too, and Connor Prelip, who we've never seen before. He was the Twins minor league pitcher of the year a season ago. He's out of the University of Alabama. He was their minor league pitcher of the year, but he was 1-9 with a 4.03. That's curious, but he does have good stuff. He's got about similar velocity as Matthew Liberatore, so that's what we can expect. He lost to the Royals his last time out. Libby and Prelip. Lineups come up next.
4: Batting fifth, the first baseman, number 41, Alec Burleson. Batting sixth, at third base, number 33, Blaze Jordan. Batting seventh, the second baseman, number 15, Jose Fermin. Batting eighth, number 43, the catcher, Pedro Pajes.
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10: Joe Pott back in St. Louis as we continue on the Mercy Cardinals post-game show this afternoon after a 9-6 win by the Redbirds, and the opportunity now to win this series in Minnesota despite the tough loss last night. That is behind the team, and they got, they got it out of their system early here this afternoon because Mason Wynn walked to lead off the game against Connor Prelip, the Minnesota left-hander, and Ivan Herrera was the next to face.
11: Here's the pitch to Herrera. He swings and hits it a mile to left field. 2-0 Cardinals. Upper deck home run, Ivan Herrera. That's the way to come back from that gut punch.
10: It was indeed John Rooney. So the Cardinals off and running here on this Saturday afternoon. A quick first inning for Matthew Liberatore, the Cardinals starter, takes us to the second inning, and Blaze Jordan gets things going in the second inning.
11: Here's a deep fly ball to right field that goes off the wall, off the bat of Blaze Jordan, and he's going to go for three bases and make it with a sliding triple. He hit that ball just over Austin Martin's glove in right field.
10: Been a heck of a start to the career for Blaze Jordan, and it gets better today. Spoiler alert, here we are still in the second inning. Pedro Páez comes up with one out, and Jordan on a third.
11: Jordan is the runner at third, one out. Infield in tight on the right side, back a few steps on the left, and a line drive down the right field line. That ball's going to get down and go to the corner. Here is Páez racing for second as Martin has to chase that one. And standing with an RBI double, Pedro Páez, the Cardinals lead 3-0 in the second.
10: But they still weren't done. Nathan Church hits a base hit into the infield. It was played by the second baseman, and he couldn't make the play on it. Keyshaw got to it, but couldn't make a throw to get Church, so he's on to keep the inning alive. In fact, there's only one out, two on for Mason Wynn.

0: pitch. Wynn swings and hits a drive center field. That's going to back up the center fielder. And Kreidler makes the catch, tagging at third. Pedro Pages scores on the sacrifice fly by Mason Wynn. The Cardinals have had a two-run first, now a two-run second.
1: Back to Libertor in the bottom of the second inning. Royce Lewis leads off with a double into left center field. It was a ball that just kind of, I wouldn't say it was misplayed, but Velasquez didn't get to it, so it goes for a leadoff double. Brooks Lee grounds out, so does Orlando Arcia, and that brings in Ryan Kreidler to the plate to face the Cardinals lefty.
0: Royce Lewis at third, two outs. The 2-2 pitch for Kreidler, swing and a miss. He got him. Four-seamer strikes out Kreidler, leaving Lewis in scoring position.
1: Not much doing for the Redbirds in the third inning. A leadoff base hit for Velasquez, but a double play in the inning kept it a short inning there. Bottom of the third inning, a very good inning for Matthew Liberatore. He puts down the Twins in order, gets Alex Jackson swinging, and we're off to the fourth inning with a 4-0 score for the Redbirds. Jose Fermin lined out. Pedro Pages picks up his second hit of the game with a base hit. Nathan Church grounds into a fielder's choice, though, and it's another pretty quick inning there in the fourth. Bottom of the fourth inning, Byron Buxton had killed the Cardinals last night. Starts it off here.
2: Swing and a long one to center field. Back to the wall and jumping and just missing it was Nathan Church. First pitch in the bottom of the fourth inning. Home run number 22 for Byron Buxton. Straightaway center field. Great effort by Church. He just ran out of room. And it is now 4-1 Cardinals.
1: Cody Clemens strikes out, and that brings in Royce Lewis.
2: And now he's ready to go. The 3-2 pitch. Breaking pitch is hammered to left, and that is deep, and that is gone. Lewis has homered again. His sixth home run of the year. Second solo shot here in the bottom of the fourth inning. And now 13 home runs allowed by Liberatore this season. And the Cardinals' lead has been cut in half here in the fourth.
1: Brooks Lee a single to keep the inning going before Orlando Arcia grounded into a 6-3 double play. So Liberatore does get out of it, but he gives up the two home runs. And as you heard, the lead is cut in half for the Cardinals. Fifth inning, nothing doing for the Redbirds. Herrera walked to lead off the inning, but he's left after two fly balls and a ground ball. We go to the bottom of the fifth inning. Back to the plate come the Twins. Ryan Kreidler leads off. He walks against Matthew Liberatore. Luke Keyshaw is next.
0: The pitch by Liberatore. And there's a drive left field going down the line toward the corner. And it's a home run. A two-run homer tying the game. Keyshaw's second home run, giving him 23 runs batted in. The 4-0 lead is long gone.
1: It was indeed. Alex Jackson would be next. He flies to center field, and then Matthew Liberatore would be long gone. Matt Svensson takes over for Liberatore in the fifth inning. He gets Austin Martin to ground out before striking out Byron Buxton. Getting out of that fifth inning, it stays a 4-4 game. Sixth inning, another quiet inning for the Cards. Jose Fermin has a one-out base hit, but he is caught stealing when Pedro Pages strikes out. That double play ends the sixth inning. Bottom of the sixth, it remains Matt Svensson, who has a very good inning. Clemens flies out. Lewis strikes out. Lee flies out. And he puts down all five hitters that he faces in the game today. Seventh inning for the Redbirds. Well, they're starting to come back, but it's first a strikeout from Church. They're facing Justin Lawrence, by the way, to start this seventh inning. Church strikes out swinging. Mason Wynn strikes out looking. And then the Cards get going with two outs in the seventh, and it starts with Ivan Herrera, who has already homered in this game.
2: 2-1 pitch is hit high and deep to left field by Herrera. Did he get it? Oh, yes, he did. Another upper deck home run for Ivan Herrera. His second home run of the game, his ninth of the year, and he has given the Cardinals the lead 5-4 here in the seventh.
1: Well, as nice as that was, this one, well, it just adds to the good feeling.
2: So it's Walker at the plate now, and he has a 2-0 count. How about back-to-back Jack? The 2-0 delivery to Jordan Walker is hit deep to left field. Back-to-back Jack. Home run for Jordan Walker. His 18th of the year, and the Cardinals now lead by two.
1: So the Cardinals start to come alive here offensively in the seventh inning. The two home runs there. Velasquez follows with a base hit to center field. Alec Burleson follows with a base hit to right. That extends his hitting streak to 13 games, and it's two on base for Blaze Jordan. Remember, I told you it gets better.
2: The 3-1 pitch is hit hard and deep. Left field. Could it go? It's a big fly. Home run for Blaze Jordan. His first in the major leagues. A 3-run shot. And the Cardinals have scored 5 times here in the 7th inning. What a great moment for Cardinal rookie Blaze Jordan.
1: And that came against Minnesota reliever Travis Adams. They made that pitching change right before Jordan came to the plate. A 5-run 7th inning for the Redbirds. Bottom of the 7th, Cards go back to the bullpen. Ryan Stanek, who had such a tough time last night, comes on, does not have a tough time in the 7th. He faces 2 pinch hitters to start. Trevor Larnach pinch hits. He strikes out. Tristan Gray pinch hits. He flies to center field. And then Luke Keyshaw flies to left field. And it's a 1-2-3 inning for Ryan Stanek. Getting us to the 8th, a leadoff double for Pedro Páez. That is his 3rd hit in the ballgame. He is eventually forced out. He was caught between 2nd and 3rd on a ball hit by Mason Wynn. So the 8th inning comes to a close without any more runs. To the bottom of the 8th inning, the Cards go to Jojo Romero in the bottom of the 8th inning. Alec Jackson grounds out. Then Austin Martin still in the game. He is at the plate. This one was interesting. Austin Martin in the game. He is at the plate. A called strike 3. He starts out of the box, and as he does, he looks into the Twins' dugout, then taps his helmet. The home plate umpire accepts the challenge, and it eventually turns into a walk. The home plate umpire in the game, Adam Beck, so he accepts the challenge of Austin Martin, and the ABS shows that it's a ball, so he walks. Well, Oliver Marmol took exception to that. Whether it was looking into the dugout or just that it came as a late challenge, he was hot, and he was tossed from the ball game. So Martin goes to first. Byron Buxton follows with an infield base hit. The Cards go to the bullpen, and Cody Clemens comes up here in the 8th inning with the runners on base.
0: The pitch, JoJo gets a ground ball up the middle, and that's a base hit to center field. It's going to score Martin. The throw comes into second base, on to third, Buxton.
1: I said the Cardinals went to the bullpen. They had not gone to the bullpen yet. Regardless, Clemens singles to drive in a run. Royce Lewis, though, hits into a 6-4-3 double play, and so that was the only run that the Twins would get. Nothing in the 9th for the Cards. Lars Nootbaar is walked with 2 outs, but he is left on at first, so it sends us to the bottom of the 9th inning. Cards on top in this game, 9-5. Riley O'Brien taking over in the 9th inning. Brooks Lee walks. Then Trevor Larnach walks. It's 2 on. Tristan Gray also walks. 3 straight walks to start the inning for Riley O'Brien before he gets Luke Keyshaw to look at a pitch for strike 3 for the first out in the game. Alex Jackson comes up, and Alex Jackson drives in a run.
0: He's up with the bases loaded. The pitch to him. A swing and a ground ball to second. Weatherhole throws to second, out, and that's all they're going to get. A run scores. But there are 2 outs.
1: So they do get the run. It was not Alex Jackson. It was actually a pinch hitter in that role, as it was Josh Bell who had come on to pinch hit. So Bell drives in the run. Regardless, there are 2 outs, as you heard John Rooney say. A run in as the Twins turn the lineup over, and it's Victor Carantini now at the top of the lineup. He's pinch hitting against Riley O'Brien.
0: 3-2, 2 outs, 2 on. The kick, the pitch. A swing, and the ball is hit high in the air to left field, shading his eyes. Nootbaar, he's under it. He has it for a Redbird winner. A 2-hour, 44-minute game goes to the Cardinals, and oh, it was not easy. 9-6 is the final.
1: So the Cards come away with the win to improve to 38-30. Minnesota falls to 32-40. The Cardinals outhit the Twins 13-7. There were no errors in the game. Cards leave 5. They go 3-7 with runners in scoring position. Minnesota leaves 4, and the Twins go 1-8 with runners in scoring position. Matt Svaundsen picks up the win. He is 2-1 as he gets that win in relief. Justin Lawrence drops to 0-3 with the loss. Took 2 hours, 44 minutes to complete it. 23,408 paid to see it as the Cards come back to win game 2. We'll come back. We'll tell you about our player of the game. When we do, It is the Mercy Cardinals postgame show, and this is the Cardinals Radio Network powered by Graybar.
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1: 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Cardinals win it in Minnesota today. 9-6, the final score. This is the Mercy Cardinals post-game show. And as we take a look at some players of the game in this one this afternoon, once again, as it was last night, it was quite the offensive output for the Cardinals. And because of that, there's quite a few you can look to. Let's start here, though, with the Cardinals third baseman, who Blaze Jordan, who first of all had his first career triple in the second inning, but then a big three-run home run, his first major league bomb in the seventh inning. After the game, he talked to Danny Wexelman and Cardinals TV, and she asked him, what was that feeling like?
11: You know, I was just trying to do my job. You know, I was trying to get the runner in, and look, I was able to get three in on that one. So, you know, I was just trying to keep it simple, and, you know, I got a good pitch to hit, and I was able to drive it. So,
12: I know your family traveled a long way to be here from Mississippi. Yeah. What does that mean to you?
11: Oh, it means everything, because, I mean, I wouldn't be here without them. So, you know, for them to be able to come here and, you know, make that trip, and, you know, it's super special to me, and they mean the world to me. So,
12: congratulations, Blaze. Thank you.
11: Thank you. I appreciate it.
1: So there is Blaze Jordan, and we'll continue here because, as I said, it was that kind of day for the Cardinals offense. 13 hits, 9 runs scored. In that seventh inning alone, they score 5 times. They hit 3 home runs. And, of course, one of the one of the players who did it was Ivan Herrera, who first homered in the first inning, a two-run shot to get the Cardinals started, and then the solo home run in the seventh inning, and he visits with Danny Wechselman.
13: Just kind of like working on different stance with my legs. I think my legs being a little more open, so it's been a little hard for me to catch on the in front of the hitters. You know, I tried last night. I didn't like it, but you know, I put the focus today on that. Definitely feel like this is one of the games that like I can't get my swing off like most of the times, and I saw the ball well, so I kept taking like the good pitches that were throwing me, and I think that was just the focus today.
12: Yeah, I saw a big smile on your face when you came in the dugout. I also saw you working with Casey Chenoweth in between at bats. How impactful has that staff been for you?
13: Yeah, we were talking about it yesterday with Brownie. Brownie just talking about hitting. It's just not, this is a game that you got to be making adjustments almost every day. It's just something that you have to go through. So just talking about it, going back to last games, last year, what I was doing when I was doing good. So just went and doing that today, and it paid off.
12: Brownie told us that he's working on speaking Ivan Herrera's language. How important is that to you that you guys are on the same page?
13: Yeah, it's just the way I just hit, it's just like a kid, you know? Like, I go try to hit ball backside, you know, try to put good at bats, and, you know, I got just simple thought when I'm hitting, just try to go look for one pitch and then react. So it's hard, you know, I'm a little harder to communicate when it's about hitting, because, you know, I have my entire minor league career, I kind of like figure out myself, and now like I'm the big leagues, I try to listen to him. You know, this guy knows a lot about baseball, and, you know, he helped me out yesterday and he paid off today.
12: You got some barks for me?
13: No, not dog. Yeah, sometimes with the boys, you know.
12: Yvonne, thank you.
1: Couldn't get Yvonne to bite, but he had quite the day today. Two home runs, on base four times. We talked about it in the pregame show. Rick Horton was talking about it a lot during the broadcast, that one of the best things that Herrera has brought to the table is his ability to get on base at the top of the lineup. He was hit by a pitch. Again, that's 16 for him today. He walked, and then, of course, the two home runs. So not only is he getting on base, but providing you that pop as well. So big time there. So Ivan Herrera and, of course, Blaze Jordan with his first big league home run. Your players of the game. We'll get to Cardinals manager Oliver Marmol when we come back. It's the Mercy Cardinals postgame show, and this is the Cardinals Radio Network powered by Graybar.
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1: 9-6, your final score this afternoon. Cardinals win it in Minnesota. They take game two of this series here and have the opportunity to win the series, win the road trip with a game tomorrow afternoon. That's also a 1-10 game tomorrow. Let's get to some other scores here around Major League Baseball, specifically National League Central. A couple underway right now. It is a 2-1 Pirates lead. They're in the sixth inning. They are at home as they entertain the Miami Marlins. The Reds are also at home. 1-1, top of the sixth inning there as they play the Diamondbacks. The rest of the National League Central is in action later tonight. Phillies are at Milwaukee. That'll come up at 6 o'clock Central time, a little after 6. And then the Cubs will be playing in San Francisco, and that is, of course, a late game start. That's a 9:05 start in San Francisco. In fact, the Cardinals-Twins is the only finished game so far on the schedule this afternoon. Now, let's hear from the Cardinals manager, Oliver Marmol. Chip Carey, the TV voice of the Cardinals, kind enough to catch up with Ollie after the game.
20: Well, you guys sure know how to keep an audience. Another thrilling, exasperating, gut-churning win.
21: That's exactly what that was. And it was nerve-wracking watching from inside, I'll tell you that. But offense did a really nice job today, man. They continue to just 1-9 take some really, really tough at-bats. I was going to see Blaze get his first in a big moment, too, to add on there. And we gutted it out at the end of the day.
20: Yeah, great comeback performance for Ryan Stanek. The old get back on the horse philosophy there, I guess.
21: Yeah, and that's a tough one yesterday, man. I didn't sleep well. I don't think anybody did. I was pretty upset about how that turned out yesterday. But he's been good, and you have to get him back out there and let him feel it in order to feel confident again. So it was good for him to go out there 1-2-3.
20: Matt Swanson, too.
21: Yeah, Swanee looked good, man. I was going to run him out there for the next inning if it didn't take so long in between, but they made a couple pitching changes. When you sit down for that long and then for your third up, that's really difficult to do. So we ended up going to the pen.
20: Let's quickly start with your starter. Your thoughts on what Matthew Liberatore did today?
21: Yeah, he was aggressive early, especially with the fastball, and we just have to continue to grow in the area of finding the right mix second and third time through because they're aggressive on him as well. So we'll continue to be head down, get to work, and see if we can continue to improve that.
20: First ejection, what was the reason?
21: Just the amount of time in between him tapping and when the call was made. I didn't love it.
20: Wasn't the first one. There was another one earlier in the game, too.
21: Yeah, that's and I said something the first time, but it's part of the game. He didn't like it. I didn't like it, so I go inside.
20: Well, you're on the board. Congratulations. Let's win a series tomorrow.
21: All right, you got it.
1: Cardinals manager Oliver Marmol, thanks to Chip Carey from Cardinals TV for passing that along and for taking care of that. And I have to say, I'm right with Oliver Marmol on the reason of the ejection. There was one earlier, as he mentioned, that he did take issue with earlier on. So now, of course, you've got a little history in the game and certainly with Adam Beck behind home plate. But that one, specifically Austin Martin, not only the rule states that you aren't that it is supposed to be an immediate challenge. It was clearly not an immediate challenge. So then throw on top of it the possibility, the perception that Austin Martin looked into the dugout for help. That's another part of the rule. You are not allowed to have anybody else assist. So this they didn't want this to become a let's look at the video and then challenge the pitch. No, it's got to be an immediate thing. That was part of the whole rule. So it was at the very least too late. And at the very worst, he got help from the dugout. So I fully understand, and I feel like Marmol was justified to go out there and argue with that one. We'll come back. We'll wrap up this edition of the Mercy Cardinals postgame show as the Cardinals win it 9-6 here on this Saturday afternoon. I'm Joe Pott. This is the Cardinals Radio Network, powered by Graybar.
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1: Nine to six, your final score as the Redbirds win it here this afternoon over the Minnesota Twins to take game two of the three-game series. They'll set themselves up for a series win tomorrow afternoon, and that will be a 1:10 start right here on the Cardinals Radio Network. Pre-game gets underway at 12:15. Scotty Warman will have you covered for that tomorrow afternoon. Michael McGreevy will make the start for the Redbirds. He's 3-5. The 2.99 ERA. Taj Bradley will make the start for the Twins. He is 5-3 with a 4.02 ERA. Again, that is tomorrow afternoon with the first pitch coming again at 1:10. 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And he is ahead of Brian Baker in Tampa Bay and Mason Miller in San Diego. They both have 18 saves. Yoan Duran and Riley O'Brien each have 17 saves, and then Paul Sewald has 16 saves. 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We are Missouri Farm Bureau Insurance, and we've got Missouri covered. Tomorrow afternoon, it is a 1:10 first pitch, 12:15 with the pregame show. The Cardinals will try to win this series and have a winning road trip as well. They would do all that with a win tomorrow afternoon. Big thanks to the voice of the Cardinals, John Rooney, to Rick Horton, to Ryan Schulte, all there in the booth in Minnesota. Thanks to Drew Young here in our studio. Couldn't do it without him. I'm Joe Pott. This has been the Mercy Cardinals postgame show, and this is the Cardinals Radio Network, powered by Graybar.
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0: 3-2, two outs, two on. The kick. The pitch, a swing, and the ball is hit high in the air to left field, shading his eyes. Nootbaar, he's under it. He has it for a Redbird winner. A two-hour, 44-minute game goes to the Cardinals, and oh, it was not easy. 9-6 is the final.
1: Well summed up there by John Rooney. It is our Circus Sports Extra Inning Show today. Joe Pott with you here in our KMOX studios as the Cardinals do get a hard-fought win. That 9-6 score, it feels like it wasn't, it felt closer than the score would indicate. Does that make sense? That's when we just heard a little bit from Oliver Marmol with Chip Carey afterwards. He said, it was a gut-wrenching, whatever kind of win, and Oliver Marmol pretty much agreed. It kind of felt that way, though. It really did feel that this was one of those wins that was a little bit tougher to come by. And maybe part of that is because last night was such a tough loss to swallow that it felt like a game you should have had and a game that they didn't get. And maybe that feels like this one. I think that they probably just wanted this win. Maybe that way. Maybe we felt that way as well. So, Extra Innings Show here. Of course, we want to get your opinion and hear from you. 314-436-7900 if you would like to call in. Easier still, hit us up on our stream. I don't know if I can see comments right now. Anyway, if you comment, I should be able to see them. And we are on X, we are on YouTube, we are on Facebook, and all of those wonderful things right there, so you can jump in and we'll hear from you here on this Saturday afternoon. Let's jump in ourselves and get you this cut of the game. The minute this happened in the game, I knew this was going to be our cut of the game. So it is a 4-4 game going into the seventh inning. Ivan Herrera homers with two outs in the inning to put the Cards on top. Jordan Walker follows with back-to-back home runs, and it's a two-run Cardinal lead, and you think either of those could be our cut of the game, and you are exactly right, they could. But then Lars Nootbaar comes up, pinch hits, gets a base hit. Alec Burleson comes up, gets a base hit to extend his hitting streak to 13 games. And this is our cut of the game when Blaze Jordan hit for the fourth time today.
2: The 3-1 pitch is hit hard and deep, left field. Could it go? It's a big fly. Home run for Blaze Jordan. His first in the major leagues. A 3-run shot. And the Cardinals have scored 5 times here in the 7th inning. What a great moment for Cardinal rookie Blaze Jordan.
1: I literally texted Rick Horton after that call just to tell him how much I like that call, because I know, and we heard a few weeks ago, I heard a story from Mike Claiborne talking about how much he and, of course, John Rooney and Rick Horton, how much they take into account those big moments and what they mean to people, whether it's just a listener, but even more importantly, for that player and for his family. And I'm thinking to myself, wow, Blaze Jordan is going to love that call. His family's going to love that call of his first big league home run. That's our cut of the game, sponsored by the Diamond Shop, thediamondshop.net. Now, it also probably falls right in line with our insurance runs of the game, because I had mentioned the Cardinals had already taken the lead. They did that with Herrera's home run. And we'll just give you this one just for the heck of it, because this, you can call this some insurance as well.
2: So it's Walker at the plate now, and he has a 2-0 count. How about back-to-back Jack? The 2-0 delivery to Jordan Walker is hit deep to left field! Back-to-back Jack! Home run for Jordan Walker! His 18th of the year, and the Cardinals now lead by 2.
1: So that gave them some insurance, and the insurance run of the game is sponsored by O'Connor Insurance in Creve Coeur, Missouri, proudly representing Auto Owners Insurance. So let's take a look at some of the numbers, and specifically, let's take a look at a couple of guys that we talked about in the pregame show, because I talked in the pregame show about Jordan Walker and about Alec Burleson and the things they were doing. So today, Jordan Walker has just the home run, so he has just the one hit, but it extends his hitting streak to 10 games. Alec Burleson extends his hitting streak to 13 games. He only had a single hit. That came in the seventh inning. He was on base another time. But you've got two now double-digit hitting streaks for the Cardinals. Alec Burleson with 13, Jordan Walker with 10. Jose Fermin is also working on, I believe, a 7-game hitting streak. So they are starting to do some really good things. Those numbers, by the numbers, sponsored by Bank of Springfield. Bank boldly, bank with BOS, member FDIC. Who's on a roll? I just told you. All of those guys are specifically on a roll. Burleson, Jordan, Fermin, all rocking the hitting streaks as the Cardinals beat the Twins here this afternoon. Who's on a roll is sponsored by Circa Sports, sports betting the way it should be. So, still a couple of minutes. If you would like to get in touch, 314-436-7900. I'd love to hear from you, hear what you have to say about this game today. Or as I said, easier still, just get up on the stream. We're on Facebook, we're on X, and we are on YouTube. I will be able to see those comments and we can talk about them. So still a couple of minutes to do that. If you would like to do that, certainly talk about this. I'll reiterate kind of what, because this really did feel like much more than just, it felt much closer, much tighter than a 9-6 game. And obviously the Cardinals opened it up late with those 5 runs in the seventh inning. And that certainly gives you the breathing room. You feel a little bit better about it. Didn't feel great again about Matthew Liberatore. And this is becoming, unfortunately, it's becoming too much of a pattern with Matthew Liberatore here recently. If you look back at his last couple of starts, his last start coming last week against the Cincinnati Reds on the Saturday game, 4 1/3 innings in that game where he walked 4, gave up 5 runs. Then you go back to the Sunday game against the Chicago Cubs at Busch Stadium. He goes 5 1/3 scoreless innings, but that was it. And he was helped out specifically that night because you had Hunter Dobbins, who had just come up. And Hunter Dobbins was in line for a start. They were keeping him right on schedule from his start. So he ended up finishing that game with 3 2/3 innings that night. So it's not that the start was as bad for Matthew Liberatore, but it was short for Matthew Liberatore. And I think that that's the thing that worries you the most. And that's the pattern that I was kind of speaking of, is that Matthew Liberatore has kind of fallen into the short start pattern. And that was something as well that John and Rick referenced during the game. It was May 7th against the Padres, in which he went 6 innings, gave up just a single earned run. Since then, 0 quality starts for Matthew Liberatore. He went 5 innings his next start, then another short one, 4 2/3 rather. Then you get a start at Milwaukee that he goes 5, but he gives up 3 runs. Then comes, as I mentioned, the Cubs start, the Cincinnati start, and now the Minnesota start. So you're looking at back-to-back starts where he hasn't gotten you through the 5th inning. And again, you're going all the way back to May 7th, where he hasn't given you a quality start. Some comments here on our stream. Sam says, good win by the Cards. O'Brien can't walk 3 straight, up 4 runs. He adds Libby's good for 3 or 4 innings, but he just can't go deep. So we talked about Liberatore, and Riley O'Brien's another good one. Something that I was, again, having an exchange with someone during the game, and I asked that person, I said, is it time that the Cardinals start considering someone else to close games? I get it that they're trying to keep him on a more of a regular kind of usage schedule, right? Because if you end up with a lot of games where you're winning by a lot or games where you're losing by a lot, that closer does not get in the game. And I think that hurts Riley O'Brien. I think when Riley O'Brien can't be used kind of on a regular basis, he is less sharp. But I agree with Sam that in a game like today, it's a 9-4 game, or it's a 9-5 game coming into the ninth inning. There's no excuse in my mind just to come in and walk 3 hitters in a row. Like, you literally have the leeway, you have the longer leash, you have the margin of error that is not often there. And Riley O'Brien just couldn't make it happen, at least to start. Now, obviously, he gets out of it. I don't know. I don't know if it's time or what they'll do. I think it's an interesting case, certainly. I just think he has a really hard time when he doesn't pitch on a more regular basis. So whether it's you win by too much, you lose, and you don't want to burn your closer in one of those games because you might need him the next night. But he has struggled in those cases where he isn't getting the regular usage. Deadly St. Louis says, woot, woot, go Birds. So I've said a lot this year. One of the points that I've talked a lot about is that, and what I find largely intriguing about this team, because you know they're a young team. We know this is a team that is, put whatever you want to put there, rebuilding, resetting, all of those things. But the thing that I have really liked about this team is its ability to bounce back, whether it be just today after a tough loss last night, whether it be in this game after 2 straight losses, 2 one-run losses. They came in today 12-8 in one-run games, 5th best record in Major League Baseball still, despite losing those last 2 games by 1 run. But this team all year long has responded that way. Go back to, I don't know, a week and a half ago when Texas was here. They lost the first 2 games of that series against the Texas Rangers. They come back. They win the, I think it was a Wednesday game against Texas, Thursday off. And then that started the 6-game winning streak, which didn't end until your last game in New York. Not a terrible game the way they lost in New York to finish up that series. Last night, a little bit worse, but here they go. Bounce back. You have a really nice performance by your offense, which, by the way, something else that we talked about in the pregame show, If you were adding somebody like a Blaze Jordan, who has been hitting really well at AAA and has clearly adjusted, at least so far, just fine at the big league level with four hits in his first two games, he's got a triple and a home run today. You've lengthened that lineup. So now you're getting much more production from the offense. So that is also a good thing. Let me get back to the comments. Comments starting to pile up on me. Jeremy says he heard that O'Brien hasn't pitched since June 7th. I can look for you real quick here and tell you because I don't know exactly when it was that he last pitched. So as I check it out, that is exactly right. And that speaks to my point, which is what I was saying, is I think that he is one that suffers when he's not getting the more regular work, which is often the case for a closer, is that you're not getting the, it's not consistent. Your routine is not consistent. Your schedule is not consistent. You can be used two nights, three nights in a row, and then not pitch in 6 days as it was. But if you think about those games against the Mets, they were lopsided. And so you don't need your closer. But that's where I think he kind of struggles, is if he doesn't get that regular routine. He doesn't get the more consistent appearances. Deadly adds the man, the myth, the legend. Jay Hodge. I don't know who he's referencing there, but yes, absolutely. Oh, I see. He's our texters are going back and forth. Our commenters are going back and forth. Well, I am glad that they are enjoying that. So thank you for bringing us in. Carlos says Jordan Walker needed to be on the National League team at the All-Star game. He's now hitting 317 home runs and over 50 RBIs. It is even better than that if you take a look at what Jordan Walker is doing right now. The batting average sits right at, it is not quite there, actually. It's just a shade under 300, but again, I don't care about that in the least because that OPS is 915, 56 runs driven in, I believe is now tied for the National League lead in runs in RBIs this year. And that's all you need to know about this young man. It is 56. Andy Páez in LA also has 56. 18 home runs. That 915 OPS, I love it. He is hitting at a much better rate. He is striking out much less. He is swinging at better pitches. He is laying off pitches that he would be chasing last year. I am seeing a much more all-around baseball player. So I am right with you, Carlos. I don't think there's any question that Jordan Walker is having an all-star season. Yes. Thanks, Jeremy. You actually answered. I should have just looked at his comment because he let me know that he was tied for the major league lead, for the NL lead anyway, or the major league lead in RBIs. So all good things. But yes, with that, and that's what I was talking about. That's the point I was kind of getting at. You already have Walker and Burleson doing some really good things in your lineup. You have a guy like Ivan Herrera who, A, is getting on base as good as anybody in the league and now providing you some pop, which is what we know that he is capable of, what we saw a lot of last year. We know J.J. Weatherholt does a very good job of getting on base. So now you've added Blaze Jordan to that lineup. Now you've added Lars Nootbaar to that lineup. You've brought back Nathan Church. He's not going to set the world on fire offensively, but compared to what he is replacing in Victor Scott II, he is certainly going to give you more offense, certainly out of that number nine spot, which is where he's primarily been. He was on base twice tonight, a hit and then a fielder's choice, so putting the ball in play. So you have a lineup here that is certainly capable of competing at any point at any time. What you saw last night, the bullpen kind of let you down, right? And again, it was a bad night for Ryan Stanek. Anybody would tell you that. He hadn't had one of those in several weeks. And Oliver Marmol said post-game today, that's why he's back out there today. That's why you put him right back on the mound so he gets right back on the horse, so to speak. And you look what he did. He had a perfect inning of relief today. Matt Svaundsen also is coming around in that bullpen. And Ollie said he was going to put him out there for another inning if it hadn't been for the time between the innings. That was the inning that the Cardinals scored the five runs because he had pitched. He came in and finished the fifth. He pitched the sixth very quickly, very efficiently. But he couldn't continue with him in the seventh inning because the Cardinals had that long top of the seventh inning. But you've got the lineup. Now get the pitching settled as far as that is concerned. You've got a couple of starters that I think There are some things that need to be done when you look at a Kyle Leahy, when you look at a Matthew Liberatore. You would like to see if there's a way to get some more length out of those two starts for sure. But the other side of that is getting this bullpen kind of in order. And again, I, at least to myself, I just wonder if you don't maybe consider, maybe, and I know Oliver Marmol, I don't think that he would. I don't think at this point he's going to consider, but I wonder if you shouldn't at least think about somebody else that might close games, that might be available to close games. If you recall, early in the year, Stanek was the guy that they were going to. They kind of retooled things and they settled on Riley O'Brien. And he's done a really good job for the most part. But it's when he has some inconsistency in those appearances that I think he tends to get a little rusty. Jeremy adds that Nathan Church almost had home run robbery today. He did. He is obviously so good defensively. We've seen him do it on a number of occasions this year defensively. So you know what he brings defensively. All that is to say that I like the way that this lineup is coming together. I like the construction of it. You're a little bit more flexible now in the lineup. You saw Jose Fermin move over to second today. They are still being careful with J.J. Weatherholt, who missed some time with the groin. And you don't want that to be a bigger issue than it is. So he was out today, sort of a planned off day. Obviously, you saw him come in late for defensive purposes, which, by the way, he was needed because he made a really nice play there late. Marco adds for us, Brant Brown and his team deserve some credit for Walker's turnaround as well as good coaching. I think it was Brown. Yes, it was. He says, I think it was Brown who called out Walker and Camo X last year. Maybe that was the wake up. So this is what immediately I thought last year when I heard that interview. I think it was as part of the Gashouse gang. He came on with Oliver Marmol. And you know that managers, coaches in the big leagues, they're not calling out players, right? Unless that had been beaten to death behind closed doors. You don't think he'd made that point over and over and over. How many times did we hear last year that part of what needed to happen for Jordan Walker, frankly, was the approach and the attitude and kind of the way he went about his work? And that's what Brant Brown pointed out last year on these airwaves, on Camo X. And yes, I think that is. I believe that is. A big part of what kind of got that process going. But I would definitely credit those coaches, Brant Brown, his approach, and then credit Jordan Walker. Something clicked. There was at some point he decided, I need to essentially listen to what they're saying, put in the work the way that they're saying, because that was the other thing. It was that he was doing some things, and he was doing the work, but perhaps not doing it in the manner in which the coaches wanted or approaching the way the coaches wanted. And absolutely, everybody deserves the credit for the turnaround. Keith says he thinks Cards fans will begin calling Blaze Jordan Blazing Jordan. Yeah, it's a good. And then, of course, now you've got Jordan Walker in the lineup and Blaze Jordan in the lineup. And so, nothing like to confuse the broadcasters. I appreciate all the interaction today. We didn't get it to start, but I do. Yes. No, Carlos, I'm right with you. He said he agreed, or he was agreeing with someone. He agrees with Mark about Jordan Walker. But it's absolutely true. The Brant Brown deserves a bunch of credit. The coaching staff does. Jordan Walker does for putting in the work, for whatever made that click. But I think it was a very calculated move for Brant Brown to do that publicly. And I assure you that it had been discussed privately probably over and over before it came to that. Thanks again for all of the interaction. Always enjoy the interaction. Again, Scotty Warman's going to have you. He'll be in this chair tomorrow taking care of pre and post. It's another 1:10 start tomorrow, which means pregame coverage gets underway at 12:15. Michael McGreevy will make the start tomorrow as the Cards go for the series win and another winning road trip. Thanks to John Rooney, to Rick Horton, to Ryan Schulte, to Drew Young, who is in the other box right over there. If you're looking on the stream, he's kept us in line all afternoon. Certainly appreciate all of that. I will talk to you next weekend. Cardinals win it today, 9-6. Keep it here on your home for Cardinals baseball, 104.1 FM, KMOX.
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0: Chad, how you could live that close to there, 150 pounds.
1: So I didn't say I don't.
2: Well, there you go.
0: That's fair. That's fair. You're right. Well, what can I help you with, my friend?
1: Well, I've got two questions. I'm going to start with the first one. My daughter had totaled out her car. She's perfectly fine. She ran over something that fell off a boat that was being pulled in front of her.
0: Oh.
1: And we ended up finding a 2016 Audi Q3 Quattro.
0: Yeah. Yeah.
1: And I picked that up a couple weeks ago. I was curious. We're very unfamiliar with the Audis, and I wasn't sure if you could tell me, is there any issues that those have ever had that we need to kind of keep an eye on?
0: Boy, I don't remember any. Audi makes a great car. Of course, they're German by nature. Most of them are made in America now, but they're a German car company, and they really do a great job. And I always put their Quattro system right up there with Land Rover and Subaru as far as being a good system. Not that she's going to need one in Central Texas, but it also makes the car ride and drive better. And I've owned Audis. They got some of the best interiors out there. They're great cars. She's just got to know that with any German car, it's somewhere around 100 to 125,000 miles are going to start to get expensive, and that's a good time to look to trade it.
1: No, okay, yeah, because this one had it's a 2016. It had 103,000 miles on it.
0: Okay, she's got some time. That's low miles on an 03. I mean, sorry, 2016. That's low miles, so she's got time. Sure. Just tell her to do her maintenance. Make sure she does that. And what was number two before we run out of time?
1: My wife has a 2016 Dodge Durango, and it's got about 250,000 miles on it. She's a hospice nurse that drives around to patients' houses.
0: Yeah.
1: We're going to be looking at replacing that vehicle probably October of this year.
0: Okay.
1: We read your review on the SQ5. We went and looked at one yesterday, and she absolutely fell in love with it.
0: Oh, absolutely. Nothing not to love. Brother, we are out of time. If you need to call me back, feel free, but you're on the right track with that Audi.
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0: Well, it's another scam to be on alert for. It's in the newsletter this week, and this time it involves NHTSA scams. These are, like, apparently traffic tickets, traffic violations. You'll get, like, probably a text. It could be a phone call. It could be even an email where they say you owe them money, and then all of a sudden, if you decide to give them information or even send them money, you find out later, or maybe pretty quickly, that it's all a scam. It's all illegitimate. Obviously, they will demand things like non-traditional payment methods, like gift cards and cryptocurrency, all kinds of wacky things.
1: Oh, yeah, absolutely.
0: It's always some new scam you got to be on alert for, right?
1: Yeah, it's just, but bear in mind, like the article says, they never ask for that information online, so don't give it up.
0: Right.
1: Check it out.
0: Yeah.
1: And for you KABC listeners that join us today for the first time, if you're not a newsletter subscriber, boy, you're really missing out. And
0: but it probably costs some money or something, right? How much is it?
1: No, it's absolutely free.
0: Oh, but wait, there's probably some ads in there, some blocks, some pop-up ads, all kinds of crazy stuff.
1: There's nothing. We guard your information like it was our own.
0: Wow.
1: We are very, very cautious of that. There's no pop-ups. We don't sell anything.
0: No. No.
1: We got nothing for sale.
0: No. It's information.
1: It's 100%.
0: It's the right arm of the Car Pro Show. How about
1: it's
0: that?
1: To keep you, it comes out every Friday. Mm-hmm. It's to keep you engaged. And the newsletter, you want to know why I really started
0: it? I really want to know.
1: It was back in 2008.
0: Okay.
1: And I wanted to remind people on Friday that the show was the next day.
0: Okay.
1: And be top of their mind.
0: It makes sense.
1: It does.
0: If you wait, if you do it Wednesday, Thursday, you could forget. But the day before, it's like, I got to make sure I listen to this show this week. I'm interested in the car.
1: And just to send somebody an email and says, hey, tune in tomorrow. No, that's not. That's rude.
0: Yeah.
1: And it would get old every week.
0: It would. Yeah.
1: So I give you.

0: new compelling information that you need, like recalls. You're going to get recalls from us every single week before you're going to find them anywhere else.
1: Yep.
0: And then I've been doing a lot of writing. I've got a closing message at the bottom, which a lot of people really love this week.
1: It's an error for sure.
0: So, you know, it was titled The Empty Parking Space, and it's about people who are gone that we miss.
1: Yeah.
0: And I kind of made a car theme out of it.
1: Yeah.
0: Let's talk to Steve. He's calling us from Oregon. Steve, welcome to the show. Thank you for holding, my friend. What can I help you with?
2: You bet. Well, first of all, I want to thank you for your honest information.
0: Well, thank you.
2: I really appreciate it.
0: That's the highest compliment I could be paid.
2: It's kind of a multi-question, I guess. I've driven X5 BMWs for the last 20 years, and because of what I've heard about it, repairs getting costly, and I'm kind of looking at what is the overall cost of a car for me.
0: Yep.
2: It has to be a Section 179 qualified car or vehicle. And I'm just wondering what your opinion is of switching to like a Denali or something like that. Would I be happy driving it? And really, what would be the best overall buy, used, new? Like I said, it's kind of open-ended.
0: What year is your current X5?
2: 2023.
0: And how many miles you got on it?
2: 45.
0: Okay, so you're driving 15,000 miles a year, which is perfect.
2: Mm-hmm. Yes.
0: Have you given any thought to leasing?
2: No, I never have.
0: Well, you should. And I'm going to direct you to my frequently asked question page. It's at carpro.com under car buying resources. At the top, you'll see my reviews. There's a FAQ page there. There's a whole section on leasing. There's also a senior section, and I don't know if you're a senior or not. You sound like you might be.
2: I am.
0: Okay. There's a section in the senior area, seniors for leasing, and why seniors should consider leasing. You're trading cars in 3 years. You're perfect for this. You're driving the right amount of miles. You like new cars. You are the absolute perfect candidate to get a brand new one every 3 years where you don't have to worry about buying tires or anything else. 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
1: Hello.
0: What can I help you with?
1: I have a Maxima, a 2015 Maxima, that has just turned over 101,000 miles.
0: Yeah.
1: It had some hail damage. I would say maybe 15 places that it got a hail dent. It's not bad at all, but it's there. I also have the back bumper is kind of out of alignment. A young girl was on her phone and she hit me. She ran to the back of me while I was stopped at a stoplight. Anyway, the car is in excellent shape. It, the inside is like brand new. The back seats probably haven't been in my grandkids maybe a half a dozen times since I've owned it. And it's a wonderful car, but with the problems, I'm trying to sell it, and I believe the blue book is about $9,000. However, well, this car did cost over $43,000. I bought it in Albuquerque, New Mexico,
0: yep.
1: And it's got everything on it, everything. And then I also had the windows tinted, the back windows kind of tinted. But there's a lot into it, and like I said, the interior is like brand new.
0: Okay, I got the picture.
1: And I don't know if I should...
0: Yeah.
1: Go ahead.
0: I've got the picture on the car. What are you wanting to ask me?
1: I want to ask you, should I fix it up before I sell it? Should I, because I don't think I would ever get my money back, or should I try to sell it? And where should I try to sell it? And again, I hope I get at least some money out of it.
0: Are you gonna get another car if you sell this one?
1: I already have another one.
0: Okay.
1: I already have another one.
0: All right.
1: Yeah.
0: Then, you know, I mean, my gut feel is you need to make an insurance claim on the damage and the hail and collect the money. But
1: okay, see, the lady here, I've never lived in Texas, and I didn't know they had hail, and she said since the car was paid for 3 years ago, she says I don't know what kind of insurance it falls under, but she said you don't need that.
0: Oh, God. All right. No, I would not fix it. I'd sell it as is. Go to my website and look at retailmyride.com. They'll help you.
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6: Show, Jerry Reynolds is the car pro, and I'm Ty Chambliss. This is the perfect time to buy if you've got a trade-in for sure with the newsletter news section. One of the most clicked items in the newsletter last week, the headline, Used Car Prices Jump in May. You have a big trade-in, boy. They are looking for good quality used cars, and they're paying good prices for it. It's going to be, it's a buyer's market, I would say, as far as you getting a new car and getting the best deal on your trade-in right now. Supply and demand, right?
7: Yeah, and look, let's be honest here. New car prices have jumped.
6: They have.
7: They've gone up dramatically since COVID. But look, here's the good news. Your trade-in is going to make up a lot of that difference in what you'd pay for a new car. And, man, I tell you, people are astounded at some of the trade prices they're getting. And, again, for the new audience in Los Angeles, I watch the auction every Wednesday just to get trends on what's going on so that I can always tell you when it's a good time to buy, when it's not a good time to buy. And I'll tell you, many times you'll hear me say, hey, you know, this just isn't a good time right now. This is a good time right now.
6: Even from a few months ago, I guess the car prices,
7: they've skyrocketed.
6: Really jumped, yeah.
7: And part of that's because of new car prices. Mm-hmm. I mean, people are turning to used. And when you turn, when there's a sudden influx of buyers for any kind of product, whether it's a car or not, supply and demand takes over and prices go up.
6: Mm-hmm.
7: And that's where we are right this minute.
6: They'll love that.
7: Well, if you got a trade, you're going to love it. If you're buying used, you might not like it so much.
6: Maybe not the best.
7: No, and that's why you should look right now. If you're looking at a real late model, particularly certified car, You should consider new.
6: Yeah.
7: Because
6: that makes sense.
7: The prices are going to be real close together.
6: And sometimes incentives are going to really play into that and really make it a sweet deal.
7: Yeah, no doubt. Let's talk to Doug in Vancouver, Washington. Doug, welcome to the Car Pro Show.
8: Thank you. Thanks for all the great information. I've been listening for years, and I haven't even really been in the market for a car, just like the show.
7: Well, thank you. That's very kind.
8: I have an 09 F-150 Lariat Super Crew, and I've been getting some electrical, like, gremlins where the charging system warning is always on, and recently the braking system warning has come on. I've replaced the alternator twice and put in a new battery. Nothing seems to make a difference, and the headlights will kind of pulse, and the blower, fan blower pulses.
7: How many miles are on this truck, Doug?
8: 157.
7: Okay, that's not terribly high mileage for a 2009 model, but if you've got an electrical problem, the thing you got to know is it's going to cost a lot of money to fix it. Because, and it's not necessarily parts, it's labor. Because they're so hard to find. They're so hard, electrical problems are so hard to isolate. You're going to spend $175 to $200 a labor hour for somebody to go in there and try to figure it out. And it's not worth it. I think you've tried the obvious stuff. Now you're down to some really tedious work. And in my opinion, I think it'd be better to trade it.
8: Okay. So looking for, I don't really necessarily need the full size at this point. I'm almost retired.
7: Yeah.
8: And I was looking at like the Toyota Tacoma.
7: Yep.
8: Or something in that line. Do you have a recommendation or what you think is a good smaller truck?
7: If you're going to keep the next truck as long as you've kept this truck, then for sure go with either the Tacoma or the Ford Ranger. And the Ranger, through history, all through the years, has been an exceptional truck. Now, will it go as far as the Tacoma? No, it probably won't. I've seen Tacoma make a million miles, literally. Typically, 400,000 is not unusual. The Ranger, 250 or so. But here's the difference. With the Ranger, you get a better ride. It's less money up front. And for me, it's got a roomier, quieter cab. So I think I would sacrifice that longevity for a more pleasant ride and drive if you're going to keep this thing a long time. I want to repeat, okay, there's no better mid-sized truck than the Tacoma, period. Case closed. In all of history of mid-sized trucks, there's nothing better. But to me, it's not the most enjoyable. So if I were you, I would drive both and see what you think. If you're going to do something and you decide to go with the Ranger, go now. Go before July the 7th and get employee pricing. Don't underestimate how much money that will really save you, because it's the money is big. I mean, employee pricing cuts the price. You're buying well over $1,500 under dealer invoice when you buy at employee pricing. So look at both. You can't make a mistake with either, and take into consideration all the things I just told you. I appreciate the call, my friend. Mark in Friendswood, Texas. Welcome. Mark, what can I do for you?
9: Hi, Jerry. I wanted to talk about the cars that got away.
7: Yeah. Which one do you wish you had back?
9: Well several. My wife had a 76 Laguna, Chevrolet Laguna, with the swivel bucket seats.
7: I remember it well.
9: We met. Yeah. We've since learned it's a real low production car, so wish I had that one back.
7: Yeah. And those cars, they were two-tone paint, but the paint went over the wheels and along the bottom in 76, right, if I recall.
9: Yep.
7: Yeah.
9: We also had a 1980 280ZX that we sold when we had kids because we only had two seats.
7: Well, yeah. That makes sense.
9: I had an 88 Acura, brother.
7: Was it a Legend?
9: Legend Coupe. Yeah. With 5-speed, that was the best driving car I ever had.
7: Oh yeah, absolutely.
9: That was. Go ahead.
7: That Legend was a. Those cars today bring big bucks still, believe it or not.
9: Then I had an 03 Toyota Tundra regular cab, 5-speed long bed.
7: Yeah.
9: That drove for almost 20 years, sold, and always missed the 8-foot bed. So I bought an 04 Tundra. That's what I'm driving now.
7: How about that?
9: Yeah, so that's the one that I got back.
7: Well, buddy, you've had a variety of cars in your lifetime, and that's great. I love that. That Laguna brings back good memories. I had a good friend that had a Laguna, He's not with us anymore, but that was a fun car. And you had the swivel seats. Holy cow.
6: Oh, wow.
7: 800-926-7777. 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
6: Gotta tell you, of all the weeks, all the stories I've read in the Quick Ships, which is in our newsletter every single week, I don't know that I've ever had enough fun just kind of chuckling at a story about, and of course, it's not funny for someone to be shot, obviously, but when you're shot by a dog, well, let me say, what happened? Well, a Nebraska woman went to the hospital. She's going to be okay, but there was a dog in a, I guess, a parked truck with a loaded shotgun, by the way, And across the way, there's a woman at a stoplight, and somehow the dog triggered the shotgun, live round chambered, sent a blast through the truck door, struck the woman who had her arm resting out the window. She's going to be okay, but how do you write that up? I mean, you're a former police officer yourself. How in the world do you write that up?
7: I don't know how to make that report. You know, you can't interview the dog.
6: Can you lock the dog up? I mean, what happened with, you know, any kind of accountability on this situation?
7: Well, I mean, there's a case there to lock up whoever put the shotgun in the car for...
6: With a live round?
7: Yeah.
6: Yeah.
7: I mean, negligent assault? I mean...
6: Absolutely,
7: That was just plain stupid.
6: I mean, I'm glad the woman's going to be okay, for goodness sakes, but that's a story that she can tell the rest of her life, and no one's going to be able to top that one.
7: But you just keep laughing.
6: Right. See? Exactly. Oh, you can't help it. I mean, it's a dog. Dog's like, I don't know what's going on. He's just looking for a treat, that's all.
7: That's it.
6: And aren't we all, really?
7: And I imagine it probably hurt his little ears.
6: It probably did. Again, I'm laughing. I'm sorry.
7: I hope it didn't. Yeah, you know, you got to quit that.
6: I got it. I know. I got to stop.
7: Holy cow.
6: Yeah.
7: Let's talk to Barney in Sacramento, California. Hello, Barney. How can I help you, sir?
0: Hi, Jerry. How you doing?
7: Doing good, pal.
0: Hey, Jerry, I'm getting ready to get in the market for a Toyota Tacoma, and I just heard what you were saying about the Ford Ranger, too.
7: Yeah.
0: So I'm kind of open about that.
7: Well, look at both.
0: A while back, you were talking about the leases coming due in December.
7: Yes.
0: And that there might be some good buys there. And what would you recommend the best way to go about getting a new truck and getting the best deal you can?
7: Well, I'd look at both and drive both. They're both great trucks. The Tacoma has got its attributes. The Ranger's got its attributes. They're very different trucks. The Ranger is going to be quite a bit cheaper, but if you're going to lease and you're just looking at lease payments, then the Tacoma is going to be cheaper, even though it's a more expensive truck because of residual values. And residual value is nothing more than a prediction of resale value. So Tacoma holds its value so well, there's nothing that leases better than a Tacoma. But if you want to settle in and keep a truck for a long, long time, then I would suggest buying it up front. You'll probably save money that way. So here's what I would do. I'd drive them both. Look at numbers on a Tacoma lease and look at numbers on a Ranger purchase. I think it'll come out better for you that way. So I've got... Okay. Go ahead.
0: I'm thinking that maybe I would buy a new one and not a lease. And so far, the Tacoma has sort of captured my interest so far.
7: Yeah, and I get that. It's a good-looking truck. If you're going to do any off-roading, there's nothing better out there. But if you're just looking for a daily driver, I want you to go over to Elk Grove Ford and talk to Rachel Wood. Her and Kale are the owners there. They're dear friends of mine. They're great people. Drive the Ranger and either buy it or eliminate it. One of the two.
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0: Well, it's Happy Listener time here on the Car Pro Show. We take a story of someone who took Jerry's advice, did it the way Jerry recommends, and looky, looky, what happened? Something good. A place I have been to and actually have bought a car from before, and that would be Park Place Lexus in Plano, Texas.
1: Yeah.
0: And Chris Bruner, of course, who is one of the best out there. Scott went there, and he said he went with Jerry's first choice for his wife, bought a Lexus ES300H.
1: Nice.
0: At Park Place Lexus this week, worked with Herb Simonson, made everything easy and smooth. He says sometimes the little things make a big, good experience. Like Herb took care of everything. He didn't deal with four other people. He was the guy that was their go-to. He found some extra savings they didn't even know existed, which is always great. He honored the trade-in value figured by this car on your website. He put a new toll tag on the car, took care of everything with the website there for NTTA and the North Texas area. Even went out in the rain, pulled their existing car from under the service canopy so they wouldn't get wet. They had to wait till the next day to pick up the new vehicle because it wasn't ready until then. And he says that if you, Jerry Reynolds, ever stop doing the Car Pro thing, I guess we'll just never buy another car. I don't know if that's the way you want to go, but it's a lovely sentiment, isn't it?
1: Yeah, it really is. I was over at Park Place Lexus this week, as a matter of fact.
0: Mm-hmm.
1: Just the nicest, friendliest people in the world. And, of course, Chris Bruner, the GM, he sets the stage for that.
0: Yeah.
1: He sets the example.
0: Hands on with everything. Knows what's going on.
1: My goodness.
0: Yeah, he's great.
1: If you're not a newsletter subscriber, you should subscribe today. You'll get yesterday's immediately, and you'll get a new one next Friday. And one of my favorite features that we put in every single year, coming up next week, things people leave in Uber cars.
0: Ah, nice.
1: It is amazing.
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4: ABC News, I'm Dave Packer. The U.S. and Iran appear ready to sign a deal to end the war. Pakistan's prime minister says a memorandum of understanding between the U.S. and Iran is expected to be finalized as soon as tomorrow. ABC's Selena Wang.
5: Trump says Iran will promise never to build or obtain a nuclear weapon, but that promise is not new. In fact, it was in the very first paragraph of the nuclear deal negotiated under President Obama, a deal that Trump tore up and still repeatedly criticizes to this day.
4: The Foreign Intelligence Surveillance Act expired at midnight. FISA was passed after 9/11 to help the government keep track of foreign threats. Democrats refused to extend the law after President Trump named a loyalist with no intelligence experience as acting director of national intelligence. The Trump administration says the president's name has been removed from the facade of the Kennedy Center in Washington as ordered by a federal judge who ruled that only Congress has the authority to change the name. This is ABC News. An Oklahoma father is speaking out about how a viral TikTok challenge put his 15-year-old daughter in the hospital. Richard Preston says his daughter's clinically brain dead after trying the Benadryl challenge.
6: It's heartbreaking, you know, to watch your loved one go through this. She was perfectly fine Sunday. Within 24 hours, she's tried this and she's laying lifeless.
4: The challenge, which involves taking excessive doses of diphenhydramine, has caught the attention of the Food and Drug Administration. Preston says his daughter was perfectly healthy before she tried the challenge. Well, just kicking off the first East Coast World Cup match as Brazil faces Morocco at the New Jersey Meadowlands, just outside of New York City. No parking allowed, so fans taking buses, trains, Ubers, some even sneaking in on foot. Meanwhile, down in Brazil, Rio de Janeiro, fans celebrating at watch parties. Dave Packer, ABC News.
7: At 6:02, we have partly sunny skies, 79 degrees downtown of the Arch. I'm Maria Aquino. Our top story, a massive sinkhole opening at Broadway and Biddle early this morning. This is right by the dome and already directly under Interstate 70. Now, there are pillars from the highway on both sides of the hole, relatively close to that collapse. MoDOT tells KMOX they were made aware around 6:30 this morning and continue to monitor the situation along with the bridge crew. MSD is waiting to check inside of that sinkhole, but right now that is not safe enough as there is still power being supplied. Ameren tells KMOX they are on standby, and as of now, there are no reports of outages. KMOX is waiting to hear back from the City Water Division, and St. Louis police are now working with MoDOT and the Streets Department to close eastbound Interstate 70 at Tucker until further notice. Eastbound 44 will be closed and traffic will be redirected onto the Poplar Street Bridge. If you're traveling westbound on the PSB, you will not be able to exit at Walnut. Now, if you're traveling westbound on the Poplar Street Bridge, you will not be able to exit onto Walnut. Keep that in mind now if you're coming into St. Louis. And eastbound 70 express lanes will be closed at Union and South Broadway at Cass. The Missouri Department of Natural Resources has mobilized assistance from its Missouri Geological Survey Group in response to this massive sinkhole. In other news this afternoon, the body of a teenage paddle boarder who fell into Beach Lake in Newtown Friday night has been recovered.
8: Recovery crews located the teen's body at around 8:40 Saturday morning. That was following an overnight search effort. According to the St. Charles City Fire Department, the incident began at around 8:12 on Friday evening. That's when a teenage male fell from a paddleboard and failed to resurface. Bystanders entered the water and searched while 911 was called. Firefighters and other emergency responders showed up and continued searching for several hours before suspending operations overnight, citing safety concerns amid those evening storms. Officials say the Metro West dive team led recovery efforts Saturday morning with support from multiple agencies. They also expressed condolences to the teen's family. Ivy Lyons, KMOX News.
7: The DePere police investigating the shots fired incident that caused at least one store to go on temporary lockdown at West County Center this afternoon. Police responded for a call of people running through the mall with firearms. Investigators say there was a verbal disturbance between two groups, and while shots were fired, there were no injuries. DePere police, though, say they have descriptions of the suspects obtained from video surveillance. If you have any information, you should call police. From the Saliga Heating and Cooling Weather Desk, overnight rain, heavy at times with thunderstorms, and a low of 67 for tomorrow. Isolated showers and storms, some sun by the afternoon, with highs right around 78 degrees. It is 78 right now in St. Peter's, 79 in Florissant, and downtown of the Arch, it's 79. I'm Maria Aquino, KMOX News.
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1: 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Yeah, I know you got one. We got to just figure out what it is. And I'd love to hear your stories. We did it on the Dallas show earlier, and we had a lot of great responses. One guy said a 1979 Mercury Bobcat.
0: Oof.
1: I asked him if he was doing drugs. He didn't really deny it.
0: No, he said he had a hallucinogenic bumper sticker back in the day, so I'm wondering if that's affirmative.
1: Yeah, I'm wondering too. Yeah. So what car do you wish that you still owned? 800-926-7777. This is the CarPro Show. We're coming to you from the Retail My Ride Studios in Dallas, Texas, and we are going to answer your car questions if you're thinking about making a move. Tell me what you're thinking about doing. I'll tell you if I think that's a good idea or not. Let me give you just a quick overview of the market right now. Incentives are excellent. I mean, they've gone up all year long. They were great in May. I wasn't sure what would happen with June, because typically the Memorial Day incentives are some of the best of the year, and then they take a drop early in June, and they come back toward the end of June, primarily because it's the end of the quarter. So June ends up the second quarter. It also gives automakers a first half look at where they are for the year. So they typically try to bump the incentives late in June. But they came out of the gate this time strong. I mean, everybody. Ford extended their employee pricing through July the 7th. General Motors came out 0% 60 months on Silverado pretty much everywhere. And boy, I got to tell you, looking at lease deals with Toyota and some of the rebates and incentives that are out there right now, just really, really good. So if you're thinking about making that move, let's talk. 800-926-7777. The old Roadmaster's here.
0: Absolutely. And with that particular question, what car do you wish that you had back? Lee, our producer, obviously rolls his eyes every single time this subject comes up, because it's always that Ford Expedition I had to give up some years ago during COVID, when a lot of business had gone down. But I tell you what, as far as the package, it was a Texas package, I believe.
1: Texas edition.
0: And it had the perfect combination of everything. Any kind of bell and whistle out at that point, it was in there. It's a big, I mean, one of the best cars to travel in was that Ford Expedition. And I forget, this is like a, was it a 20 or 21? Or do you remember the year?
1: It was about 21, I think.
0: I think that was the 21. And man alive, that was a great vehicle. But It was red, yeah. And it caught attention, believe me. And it had great power to it. Just was fantastic. But I've had convertibles along the way that I probably missed. But that's the one car there that I thought, man, I wish I could get that back. But it's gone. How about you? You probably have many of the
1: shoes. I was just going to say, why didn't anybody ask me?
0: The CarPro, why would anybody ask the CarPro that question?
1: It's kind of your job.
0: Okay, I'm trying right now. Okay. What was the car that you gave up that you wish you had back?
1: A 69 Plymouth GTX.
0: A Plymouth GTX.
1: It was red. 69. Had a black vinyl top. It was a two-door.
0: Okay.
1: Had a 440 Magnum engine under the hood.
0: Oh, okay.
1: 3 2-barrel carburetors lined up. And it was an automatic transmission with no air conditioning and no power steering.
0: Oof.
1: And that thing was a runner.
0: Looks like it, yeah.
1: It was a... when you floorboard that thing and those three deuces, mm-hmm. two-barrel carburetors kicked in, it was...

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1: We don't know that.
2: Right.
1: And don't plan on your last car. Yeah. Don't plan on your last car. Buy what you want right now.
2: That's right.
1: Without regard to the future.
2: Mm-hmm.
1: Because the future is uncertain.
2: Exactly right.
1: There you go.
2: Yeah.
1: Let's talk to Wesley in St. Simons Island, Georgia. And I know Wesley called us a month or so ago, if I recall, because I asked him if he was near Sea Island, Georgia, which was a beautiful place. Hello, Wesley. Welcome back.
3: Hey, Jerry. Thank you very much. You asked about the car that we still wish that we had.
1: Yes.
3: My wife and I would still like to have our 1962 MGA 1600 Mark II. We sold it several years ago. It went export to Germany. Didn't get a lot for it, but we were in a bad situation at that time financially, and we kept the house because we sold the car.
1: Well, there you go. That's a good reason. Now, for people who don't know, an MGA was made by... Morris Garages.
3: At that time, it was pre-British Leyland, so it was Morris Garages still. And those are the ones with the horizontal taillights.
1: Okay.
3: 1600 Mark II, really nice machine.
1: Was it fast?
3: Yes, sir, it was fast, but not as fast as the gentleman's hot rod that you were just talking about.
1: Oh, I see. All right. Well, yeah, that thing would run. And it's amazing to me because I don't know what that car weighed, but it had to been, I mean, it had to be 5,000 pounds. It was a huge car and a two-door, a massive back seat. But just, boy, there is no telling what that car would bring today at Barrett Jackson if it was in the condition of the one that I had, because it was brand new. Red, black vinyl top. It was a beaut. Wesley, thanks for sharing, man. It's good to talk to you. 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

0: 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If you want the Facebook link, go to carpro.com. That is at the bottom of the page. And if you go there, you can make your guess as to the correct year, make, and model of the Plum Crazy vehicle. That's such a striking color. And you said it is coming back, or it came back recently.
1: It came back. I reviewed something a few years ago. I think it was a Charger that was... they called it, it had Plum in the name, but I can't remember.
0: It wasn't Plum Crazy?
1: Maybe it was Plum Crazy.
0: That's what they're, so I've had a lot of guesses. People are guessing that. So I'm going to go with that as far as the folks have commented already.
1: You might as well.
0: I mean, you know, what do I know, right? Correct year, make, and model of that car. If you get it, then all the correct guesses go into a big digital hat. A random drawing occurs. And hey, you could be the winner of your very own auto heat shield for your car with weather heating up right now. You're going to want that for sure because it blocks out and makes the car. Did you say like about 20 degrees cooler or something like that?
1: 40 degrees cooler.
0: Okay, I stand corrected. 40 degrees cooler. Even better, by the way.
1: Twice as good.
0: Sure, why not? So go to our Facebook page and make a guess and take a look at this really cool car that, according to this information, it's crossing the block at Mecum Auctions in Tulsa today.
1: That's right.
0: How about that?
1: Yep, Mecum's going on today. We got Barrett Jackson coming up here pretty quick, too.
0: Mm-hmm.
1: The other stories that you guys loved in this week's newsletter, and by the way, if you want to subscribe and get any of these things that we're talking about here for the next few hours, if you want to subscribe, you go to carpro.com at the top of the page, and you'll get yesterday's in your inbox immediately. I had the May auto sales and market analysis for May from the automakers that report sales on a monthly basis. You loved my review of the Ford Ranger Raptor. I also had the 2026 Audi SQ5, which was a beauty. Really enjoyed that one. And Amy Plemons, our executive producer, she reviewed the 2026 Hyundai Tucson.
0: Oh, cool.
1: That was a good-looking rig, too.
0: Yeah, it is, yeah.
1: So there you go. Let's go to the phones, and we'll talk to AJ in Missouri City, Texas. AJ, welcome.
2: Hi there. How are you doing, Jerry?
1: Doing good. Doing good. What's on your mind?
2: Yeah. Well, I want to get your opinion on leasing one of these cars. I'm not in a hurry right now, but I'd like your opinion on three vehicles that I've shortlisted. I haven't driven them yet, but I wanted your opinion. The Mercedes GLE.
1: Yep.
2: The same size, the X5 BMW.
1: Yep.
2: And, you know, we've heard about the Range Rover Sport. What are your opinions on, or if you suggest something else? I'm looking for a midsize luxury SUV, which would lease well, and hopefully we have the lowest cost of ownership in terms of, you know, the maintenance and everything and trouble-free experience. Since it's a lease, I'm really not concerned about keeping it.
1: So. Okay, so we don't really need to worry about long-term reliability with you because you're going to be done with it in 3 or 4 years, hopefully 3. I can tell you that I have a Mercedes GLE myself. I've got the... AMG S63, which I absolutely love. It's got 603 horses under the hood. That may not be appealing to you. If not, that's fine. The regular GLE is great. But of the three, and you had some, there's some great choices there in your picks. I've had Range Rover Sports, probably a dozen of those over the last 20 plus years. Love those. But the best lease deal out there by far is going to be the X5. BMW is really aggressive on their leases right now. And so it's a wonderful SUV. It's a little larger than the GLE. It's about the same size as the Range Rover Sport. But I tell you what, it's a, from a driver standpoint, if you like a vehicle that it's really a driver's car. In other words, you feel more cornering. You feel more of the road. It's tighter. It's not as luxurious a ride as the Range Rover Sport. But if you like driving, if you enjoy driving, you just can't beat an X5. And certainly for a lease, it's going to by far be your best deal.
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1: That's correct. You're not going to be out a penny.
2: That's the other one.
1: You're not going to be out a penny on maintenance. 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Manny Baragi is my guy. 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

0: next up on the Car Pro Show, Robert, Trent, Texas. Robert, welcome. Yeah. Tell me what car you wish you still owned.
1: I wish I still had my Rambler. It's a Rambler station wagon, brown. It could get 15 miles per gallon. It would go all over the place for like, you know, a dollar's worth of gas. I got a Kia right now. It's a brand new K4 Kia.
0: Oh, nice.
1: And it gets amazing ride quality. I have head injuries, and I'm very sensitive to it. I got a 2020 Lincoln Continental thing, but this Kia K4, this cheap little car, gets an amazing ride. If you have a head injury or if you have an elderly people, put them in that Kia K4 and just put. You got automatic steering on it. And you just have them press on the gas pedal.
0: For what'd you pay for that car? Around 30 or less?
1: Yeah, like 27,000.
0: Yeah.
1: It does have a problem locking the door, staying locked. They want to break into that car. They just somehow they figure out how to get into it. They call them the Kia boys.
0: Oh yeah.
1: And they're instructed by China. China wants to sell electric everything, and they want to get rid of Kia because Kia is going electric in a lot of stuff.
0: Yeah, that's right.
1: I can't believe it.
0: And these guys are making YouTube videos on how to steal cars. Unbelievable.
1: Unreal.
0: Yeah,
1: unreal.
0: It really is.
1: Get a crackdown on.
0: So a 69 Rambler station wagon. Well, thank you, Robert. I appreciate the call very, very much. I wish you had that back, too. I'm having trouble picturing a Rambler station wagon in my head. A lot of these cars that people are calling with, the vision immediately comes. Next week in the free weekly newsletter in the Kim Commando section, I'm going to blow your mind.
2: I'm ready.
0: With what she has discovered.
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0: AI denies claims in 1.2 seconds. 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
0: But 90% of the people who do appeal win them.
2: Are you kidding me?
0: No, I'm not.
2: Wow.
0: I've got that for you next week.
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21: Welcome back to the Car Pro Show with Jerry Reynolds, the Car Pro, and me, Todd Chambliss. Hope you're doing great. We have got a list now in the, I guess it's in the newsletter from Consumer Reports regarding the best new and used cars for teen drivers. What I found kind of interesting is they were able to find 45 used vehicles starting under 10 grand. That's hard to find a good vehicle that's used under 10 grand these days.
0: It's very hard, very difficult.
21: For them to do that, that was kind of nothing short of amazing. Also, another 29 vehicles priced under 20 grand. Highly rated headlights and automatic emergency braking with pedestrian detection.
0: Which is a good thing for a young driver.
21: Distracted driving teenagers, they're all messing with the radio, they're talking. Yeah, they're going to be distracted, and that stuff is probably very important. And another thing that in the last few months or so, especially when we had the incentives back in the day, the government rebates and everything with electric cars,
0: yeah,
21: made it a really good buy as far as leasing for a teenager. Of course, the incentives are now gone, but that may be something to think about, too, since they don't hold their value quite as well as far as the used EVs.
0: No, they really don't. And, boy, I saw some EVs this week when I was watching the auction go just dirt cheap.
21: That's crazy. Yeah.
0: And vehicles that were at one time expensive vehicles. And it's heartbreaking, you know, which is why I tell people, if you're going to get an electric vehicle, either go used and get yourself a bargain, or for God's sakes, lease it.
21: Yeah, absolutely.
0: Because this market is so unpredictable.
21: Mm-hmm.
0: There is no way to know what these things are going to be worth down the road. And some of them were cheap. I was just, I kind of screenshot some of them that I see. 2023 Lucid Air Touring. Okay.
21: Yep.
0: One of my favorite EVs I've ever reviewed.
21: And it doesn't get a whole lot of press either.
0: No, it doesn't. Way, way over $100,000 car, brand new. This one had 18,000 miles and it was super loaded. Brought $35,000.
21: Wow.
0: At the auction.
21: That's crazy.
0: It really was. Mercedes-Benz electric EQB SUV.
21: Mm-hmm.
0: Okay. This was a nice car, low mileage, at the auction. It gaveled at
21: $25,500. Wow.
0: A Hyundai dealer bought it.
21: And can you finance that if you were? I've never done an auction. I just don't know. I mean, is that a cash purchase or?
0: These are all dealers.
21: Oh, dealers. Okay. These are car dealers. Understood.
0: 2023 EQS 580. This was the pinnacle of Mercedes-Benz SUVs,
21: mm-hmm,
0: in the electric line. This one had a $128,550 MSRP,
21: mm-hmm,
0: when it was new just 3 years ago. It brought $45,500.
21: Man, what a price drop that is.
0: You want to buy a brand new one?
21: No.
0: And then you want to take that loss? Lease it. You don't have to worry about that.
21: Absolutely.
0: Debbie in Lake Jackson, Texas. You're next on the Car Pro Show. Hi, Debbie.
1: Hi, Jerry. Thanks for taking my call.
0: You betcha.
1: I have a question. I have been contemplating, right now I have a Lincoln MKX, a 2017.
0: Yeah.
1: And I love it. I really don't have any reason to trade it other than I might just want to.
0: How many miles you got on it?
1: 85.
0: Okay.
1: 1,000.
0: All right.
1: Somewhere around there.
0: Yeah.
1: And I've been contemplating a hybrid. But I have a very heavy foot, and I fashion myself as a NASCAR driver.
0: Yes.
1: So I'm just wondering if a hybrid would actually, if I would really gain anything on fuel mileage for the extra cost I would pay for the car.
0: Oh, Debbie, yes, absolutely.
1: Oh,
0: 100%.
1: Even with a heavy foot.
0: Okay. Even with a heavy foot. And, you know, the other thing that has evolved on hybrids, and we can all thank Toyota for this. They were the innovators and the inventors of the hybrid. They're also picking up extra horsepower besides the fuel economy. So let's look at the Sequoia for a second. Their large SUV comes with a 3.56 six-cylinder turbocharged engine or a 3.5 hybrid engine, right? The mm-hmm. And same with Tundra. The engines go from 385 in horsepower to 445 with the hybrid. We see the same thing with Camry. the new Lexus ES350. I don't know the numbers on it. The old one was the 350, but the new ES, they're four-door sedan. It's about the size of the Lincoln that you've got now. It's coming out. It's going to be all hybrid. And besides fuel economy, it's going to have more horsepower than the non-hybrid version that's out there today. So, yeah, you know, you're not going to drive with a heavy foot 100% of the time, because sometimes traffic's not going to allow that. But regardless, it's going to get you better fuel economy and it's going to have better performance. So, yeah, okay. Answer is, in my mind, 100% yes. If you get a hybrid, it's well worth it. And everybody's going hybrid now. I mean, everybody's trying to copy the success that Toyota's had with hybrids. It's going to take some time.
1: What are your thoughts on the Lincoln? I think the Nautilus is the MKX equivalent now.
0: Yeah, it's bigger. It's great. If you'll put Nautilus in the search box at the top of my website, carpro.com, it will pull up my reviews. The last one I had was a plug-in hybrid, which gives you even more horsepower, believe it or not. But you don't get as much electric range as, you know, a regular electric car. But you can run electric on that thing for 35 to 40 miles. Well, it doesn't sound like a lot, but if you've got a 10 or 15 mile commute every day, you can run it all on electric. And if you got a heavy foot, if you've never driven anything that's running strictly on electric power, Debbie, it's night and day. That's why I got one, because of my heavy foot. When I step on my...
1: I've heard you say you had a heavy foot.
0: So. Oh, when I step on my BMW electric i5, it literally pins you to the seat. It's instant torque. You'd be in trouble.
1: Okay.
0: You'd be in trouble with an electric. 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
8: Well, I'm happy to say that Suits and Settlements are back in the newsletter this week. After taking a brief little break for a week or two.
9: Yeah, Memorial Day.
8: Yeah, stuff going on, you know, holiday. It's back. And, of course, with that, more Suits and Settlements. One that was, well, probably my favorite is the legally blind Illinois man who filed a lawsuit accusing a Chicago-area car dealership of deceptive lending practices. What happened? Well, he was talking to them about a deal. They're talking money, how much they're going to sell it to him for, what his payments are going to be. He gets ready to sign it, and, well, the paperwork didn't match what the talk was about. The man, again, is legally blind, and your comment took the cake of the whole thing. What did you say at the end of that?
9: What's he going to do with the car? I mean,
8: what's a legally blind man buying a car for?
9: You got to be a low down dirty dealer.
8: That's terrible, isn't it?
9: Yeah. I mean, because I've had to do this, and it's not easy to tell somebody, I don't think you need to be driving. I have done it, and it's not pleasant.
8: No, it's not. It's like taking the keys away from a loved one who's older, and they shouldn't be driving anymore. It's the same thing.
9: That's on my FAQ page, too.
8: Yeah.
9: When it's time to take mom and dad's keys, that's one of my FAQ answers in the senior section.
8: Not a fun conversation.
9: You got to be a low-down, dirty dealer to, you know, tell a blind guy your payment's going to be X, and then he finds out later that's not right.
8: Oh, that's the worst.
9: There's a special place in hell for you.
8: Oh, no doubt about
9: that.
8: You're
9: a dealer. You ought to be out of the business.
8: Absolutely.
9: I wish I knew who it was. I'd put the FTC on him.
8: I bet. Well, you're on a tear about that FTC, aren't you?
9: Yeah. Thank God they're finally doing something.
8: I'm telling you.
9: Let's talk to Tom in Cypress, Texas. Tom, tell me which car you wish you hadn't got rid of.
10: Good morning, Jerry.
9: Hey.
10: I bought a 1969 Hemi Cuda. Brand spanking new for $4,900. And what a beast that car was. I love it.
9: Oh, yeah. That was a beautiful car. Love that body style. And, boy, to think what that thing's worth today.
10: Well, it's probably worth a couple hundred thousand. I know one convertible sold for $2 million 10 years ago.
9: Yeah. Wow. Was it automatic or stick shift?
10: It's automatic.
9: Yeah. Wow. I bet. What color was it?
10: Pushed down on the gas pedal on the freeway at 60 mile hours and the tires would break loose.
9: Wow. That's some power right there. Tom, thanks for the story. I appreciate it. Boy, I'm with you. I wish you had that back too. Rob and Conroe, welcome. Rob, what'd you get rid of that you wish you hadn't?
11: Well, in 1977, I was 18 years old, and I bought a 1970 Olds 442 convertible for $1,800. You know, of course, it had the 455, it had 510 pound feet of torque, and the guy I bought it from had put in a 410 gear.
9: Oh.
11: And I'll tell you what, Jerry, I could beat anything to 120 miles an hour.
9: Yeah, I bet. But at 120, you're redlining probably at 80.
11: Yeah, I mean, I would race like these Porsche Carrera 911 turbos, and I would get them up to that speed, and then they were gone.
9: Was that, was the HO out yet then, the Hurst Olds Cutlasses?
11: Hurst Olds came out in 68 for the 442 Cutlass, but they also made a Hurst W machine for
9: Now, that's right.
11: I had two Tornados. I had a 68 and a 70, and you could get that with the W34. It was called a GT Tornado. And it came with the rear bumpers were notched out for dual exhaust. That was one sign.
9: How about that?
11: And then on the hood of the 70, it said GT.
9: Boy, did they ever ruin that car. Thanks, Rob. We appreciate the call.
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0: is happy listener time on the Car Pro Show. These are folks that have taken Jerry's advice. They've gone through the Car Pro website, carpro.com. They have gone to one of Jerry's dealers and let them know that they are a Car Pro VIP, had great experiences, and their brand new car. For example, Jack, who actually lives in Austin, but he heard about Freeman Toyota in Hurst for years from listening to the show. He spends lots of time up here for work, and, of course, he's got adult and college-age children that come up here, live up here, too, and he had awesome service experience in working everything out with Kenneth Anderson and Jerry Patterson, a person you know very well.
1: Yes, very well.
0: Made looking for a vehicle a great experience, very smooth, all worked out ahead of time before he got here. Found the exact 4Runner he was looking for, and the deal was very fair, including his trade-in. He says he was even thinking about getting all the service when he is here in town instead of where he lives, because the experience was so good. It's a great experience, great service you provide to your listeners.
1: Well, thank you very much. I appreciate you, him saying that.
0: And he could have had the car delivered to him. Of course, Freeman does that.
1: Oh, yeah, they do.
0: If he wanted, but he loved coming up here.
1: A lot of our dealers will do that nowadays. Yeah. It's just become part of, you know, the evolving process of, you know, giving yourself, as a dealership, giving yourself a little bit of an edge over your competition.
0: Yeah.
1: And Freeman's been doing that for years.
0: I mean,
1: probably a dozen years or so.
0: Hyper-tuned to providing the best service to their folks that come in their doors, and that word gets around too when people start hearing about that.
1: Well, I've had them deliver cars to listeners in North Carolina, in Florida. They make runs to Lubbock, Texas all the time.
0: That is crazy.
1: I know. It is.
0: I love that.
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4: ABC News, I'm Dave Packer. The prospect of peace. Iran says a deal to end the war has, quote, never been closer. President Trump says it's scheduled to be signed as soon as tomorrow. A senior administration official telling us.
5: If Iran holds up their end of the bargain, they'll get relief from crushing economic pressure and reintegrate into the global economy. Trump says Iran will promise never to build or obtain a nuclear weapon. But that promise is not new. In fact, it was in the very first paragraph of the nuclear deal negotiated under President Obama, a deal that Trump tore up and still repeatedly criticizes to this day. Selena Wang, ABC News, the White House.
4: Trump administration officials have said in a court filing that as of late this morning, the president's name has been removed from the facade and all signage at the Kennedy Center as required by multiple court orders. World Cup 2026 has arrived on the East Coast, Brazil and Morocco facing each other at MetLife Stadium. This is ABC News. Some popular prediction markets are suing to try to block a new tax. ABC's Brian Clark explains.
6: Kentucky implemented a 14.25% tax on prediction markets earlier this year. Now a group of those markets, including Kalshi and Polymarket, are suing, saying the tax is discriminatory and unconstitutional. The suit points out the rate is higher than the more than 9% tax on horse tracks, what it called Kentucky's favored incumbent industry. The Commonwealth's Attorney General said in a statement his office is the